0: in the shape of the numbers 8647. The indictment says a reasonable recipient who is familiar with the circumstances would interpret that as a serious expression of an intent to do harm to the president. The judge gave Comey until this morning to file a waiver. He did so, and after federal prosecutors agreed, the Monday appearance was canceled. Jessica Rosenthal, Fox News.
1: The National Park Service says the body of a hiker has been found in Glacier National Park in Montana, and they say the injuries are consistent with those sustained in a bear encounter. It's not clear if the body found is that of a Florida man who's been missing since the weekend. Glacier National Park is home to grizzly bears and black bears. Last August, a bear swatted a 34-year-old hiker, causing injuries to her shoulder and arm. Job creation was much stronger than expected last month.
2: There were about twice as many jobs created in April as economists were predicting. The April employment report found 115,000 new positions, with the unemployment rate, as expected, remaining at 4.3%. Economists were predicting just 50 to 62,000 jobs. However, payroll processing company ADP's job growth came in stronger than forecast for April at 109,000. February and March job growth was revised lower to 16,000 fewer jobs than previously reported.
1: Fox's Jenny Casola, Wall Street. The Dow up 12 points. The Nasdaq gained 440. The S&P plus 61. The S&P and Nasdaq both recorded their sixth straight week of gains. I'm Lee Silasera. This is Fox News.
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5: 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Our number, 877-381-3811. 877-381-3811. All right. Okie dokie. Okay. I'm not going to do that. Just stick with me, America. One second. I've got to find... Every now and then I lose a link here. Okay, I got it. Ketanji Brown Jackson. Our friend Rich Lowry over at National Review has a very good column about her on the Supreme Court. She's very much the outlier, even the outlier among the left and the Democrat appointees on the court. And he makes some very excellent points. And rather than summarize them, because I wouldn't do them justice, here's what he says. He says, the call is coming from inside the House. The Supreme Court's decision in Louisiana versus Calais has made progressives even more determined to legitimize the court, delegitimize, I should say, excuse me, and Justice Jackson is among them. In a dissent involving a post-decision procedural question, Jackson accused the majority of acting out of pure partisanship. Her opinion said the court unshackles itself from all constraint and dives into the fray, meaning the partisan fray. In its jurisprudence, principles give way to power, she says. It is acting with an abandon that is unwarranted and unwise. These harsh charges occasioned a stinging and well-deserved rebuttal from Justice Sam Alito. But merits aside, the tenor and substance of the Jackson dissent captures the mindset of a left that is increasingly determined to destroy the Supreme Court in order to save it. The technical matter under dispute was whether the court would wait 32 days to finalize its decision in Louisiana versus Calais. This is the usual practice under the court's Rule 45.3. The idea is to allow the losing party time to file a petition for a rehearing. But the rule's flexible. A default, unless the court or a justice shortens or extends the time, quote unquote. The winning side in the case petitioned to get the decision finalized as soon as possible, since time is of the essence for Louisiana. In other words, their primary is coming. It's scheduled May 16th. It's rapidly approaching. They've now been delayed. The state wants to redraw the maps in keeping with the court's decision. Jackson's dissent quotes a 2019 decision of the court in Rucho versus Common Cause for the proposition that courts should not risk assuming political responsibility for a partisan map drawing that often produces ill will and distrust. But that was a warning against courts involving themselves in minute questions of partisan gerrymandering. Here the court has set out a bright line principle that district lines can't be race-based, but otherwise said that the political authorities are welcome to gerrymander or not as they please. Well, Jackson also slapped the majority for creating chaos in the Senate of Louisiana. This is quite rich given the history. Louisiana didn't draw up its congressional lines undisturbed by judicial interference. When the state created a congressional map after the 2020 census, with just one majority-minority district, it got sued for not sufficiently taking race into account, and a judge ordered it to make a second minority-majority district. When Louisiana complied by manufacturing a monstrosity of a district stretching 250 miles to randomly scoop up black voters, it got sued again, this time for taking race too much into account, and that's the case that made its way to the Supreme Court. It's a sign of how weak the Jackson dissent is, that neither of the other progressives joined in, not even Justice Sonia Sotomayor. There's no doubt that it would have been much better if this case had been decided sooner. But Alito dropped a suggestive footnote in his rejoinder to Jackson. He noted the constitutional question in the case was, quote, argued in conference nearly 7 months ago, unquote. So this implies that the case was effectively decided right after oral argument in October last year, and that it was the dissenters, like Jackson, who slow-walked it, by the way, as a footnote. This is becoming a common practice of those three left-wing Democrats, to slow down the issuance of the decision if it can have an impact. So they slow-walk their dissent. And we're not ready yet. We're not ready yet. Now, Jackson wants more delay because it serves the partisan interests of Democrats to preserve unconstitutional race-based congressional districts as long as possible. That's right. The reaction to Louisiana versus Calais has been so incandescent on the left because it believes that unless black voters have black representatives, they are disenfranchised. But this is not how representative democracy works. Where white voters in Georgia disenfranchised in the 2022 U.S. Senate race when two African-American candidates, Democrat Raphael Warnock and Republican Herschel Walker, ran against each other? Were the voting rights of Christians in New York crimped in 2025 because a Muslim man won the mayoral election? All indications are that a commitment to some version of court packing will be orthodoxy among Democratic presidential candidates in 2028. This is disgusting, too. Absolutely outrageous. It will seek to make the highly isolated and wholly unpersuasive Justice Jackson part of a new court majority imposed by political fiat. I want you to think about that. That's reason alone to destroy this, the Democrats in the upcoming election, no? No, I think so. Terrible. Then back in California, Gavin Newsom spent hundreds of millions of dollars that California doesn't have when he passed Proposition 50 to gerrymander the state's congressional district, drawing Republicans out of office. Then he backed an effort in Virginia to do the same, even though moderate Democrat so-called fraud Abigail Scamster had become a specific campaign promise, overcame it, of course, last year not to gerrymander the districts. Now we know the Supreme Court ruling. We discussed that. Newsom cast Proposition 50 as a response to an effort to redraw congressional maps in Texas to favor Republicans by eliminating some of the Democrat seats. Never mind, the Department of Justice has advised that Texas seats drawn specifically to represent racial minorities were likely unconstitutional, meaning that it was likely they would have to redraw seats anyway, because many of their seats were drawn at the direction of courts as well for minority-majority districts. He didn't even wait for the Texas legislature to vote on its map before Proposition 50 was forwarded. He didn't even wait. After California voters passed Proposition 50, the sides were even. Texas had likely eliminated four Democrat seats. California likely eliminated the same number. That should have led to a truce. But Democrats couldn't help themselves, and they went to the extreme in Virginia, determined to seize control of the U.S. House in November, likely with the intent of impeaching President Donald Trump again, and I would add, destroying the court, our electoral process, and everything else they can. So Republican-run states that had stayed on the sidelines jumped in. Florida, for example. We spoke to Governor DeSantis, swiftly passed a new congressional map, likely to see four Democrats lose seats. Now the Democrat map in Virginia has been thrown out. And it goes on. That what the Democrats did and what they launched has damaged them. And I hope that's the case. I'll be right back.
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3: News. I'm Jack Callahan. U.S. forces fired on and disabled two Iranian oil tankers Friday after exchanging fire with Iranian forces in the Strait of Hormuz overnight. Secretary of State Marco Rubio telling reporters in Rome that President Trump's views on Iran have not changed.
4: The president's perspective is clear. He thinks that Iran is a threat and it needs to be addressed.
3: The United Arab Emirates reports another Iranian missile and drone attack on one of its ports. The April jobs report showing a slowdown in hiring last month, but a stronger report than most economists had expected, with 115,000 new jobs created. White House economic advisor Kevin Hassett telling Fox.
5: The fact is that people still don't have faith that the golden age is upon us, that Trump policies are working, but it keeps showing up in the data. And it's really astonishing, like what record-setting numbers we're starting to see.
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0: Conservatives, moderates, Republicans of all stripes, going to have to unite. 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This is a big, big race for the United States Senate. It can make all the difference in the world. Plus, we have to take a stand. We have to stop these radicals from getting elected. And Mike Rogers has explained all three of them are radicals. It's just that this one guy in particular is leading right now. And how is it looking right now, Mike Rogers, for you and for them?
9: Well, for us, it's great. So we've been running around the state with a common sense agenda, you know, talking about how we're going to bring housing prices down, and no big government programs promise. And how we're going to get kids reading again, how we're going to put shop back in every high school. We have a huge need for skilled trades here, and so we've got a plan to reengage folks in being interested in the skilled trades. So a lot of really positive, good things happen in the great state of Michigan. And right now we're ahead of all three of them in polling. And so pretty unusual for a Republican to be ahead this far out in Michigan, which is, I think, really good news. And this is not really, we don't really talk about the midterm as much as we talk about the change that's needed. So this is a change election for us. I mean, you think about what just the Democrats have done just to us in Lansing since they got elected. We have the highest auto rates in the country now.
0: Crazy.
9: Because of a Democrat bill. It's awful what they did. Trial lawyers love it. Working Americans, working Michiganders, not so much. We have the highest energy rates. They passed one of those great big kind of green forced feeding bills that has raised electricity rates with no end in sight. And that's something called the Mackinac Center here, a conservative think tank here, put out
0: that
9: they believe
0: place.
9: our rates are going to, it really is. They're going to go up four times. Think of this in the 7 years, four times.
0: Crazy.
9: Like four times what you're paying today because of this nonsense that they passed. The Democrats passed in 2023, and they're responsible for our education going down, our high rates. I mean, if you start thinking about what they did to us, it's an easy conversation to have around the state. And here's the good news. I talked to Democrats and independents and Republicans. Even Democrats are nervous about Democrats because they have absolutely robbed their wallets for the last 10 years. And even though now they have seemingly, pretend to see the light on affordability, it is their problem that they raised all these costs on the average working family here. And I think people are seeing through it. That's why I think we're winning. We're beating all three of them. They're fighting it out, and they're going to fight it out until August. This gives us a huge opportunity in Michigan to build our team, get our message out. And that's why, boy, we would love to have people all around the country get interested in the race at RogersForSenate.com.
0: And I'm going to endorse you if it doesn't hurt you. If that's okay, I'd love to endorse Mike Rogers for the Senate here.
9: The great one? That's fantastic. How do I go wrong with that? That's really fun. That
0: you
9: means
0: never
9: a lot
0: know.
9: To me.
0: Well,
9: listen, you've been a warrior for common sense for years, and I that means a lot to me that I'd have your endorsement. Thank you, sir.
0: Well, it's my honor. I mean, you put your life aside. You're running for office. I know it's not easy. I know you take a lot of hits. And this is twice in a row, and you almost picked off the last one. And it's a tough state. It's a very marginal state. But these seats have to be won if we're going to save this republic. That's the way I view it. If we're going to defend our republic, defend our Constitution, defend our our whole system against people who want to tear it down. These are not normal Democrats, Mike. These are truly revolutionaries who believe that this country is a bad country. That party, the Democrat Party, I'm not talking about rank and file blue collar Democrats. They don't believe any of that stuff. But that's not what's running. What's running are these radical ideologues, I think.
9: Oh, they absolutely are. And they hate success. And they want you to hate people who are successful. That's what's crazy. I mean, this is what the whole point of this country was. I was talking to a business today, Mark, where the guy started literally, he went to the store and bought cookies. This was, you know, probably 40 years ago. And in a van of which he had to borrow $300, and it was, as he said, probably a $200 van that I paid $300 for, and he sold cookies out of the back of his van. Today, I mean, over time, he said, I had some failures. I was broke most of that time. I had a few things hit. He's got this big distribution. He's probably doing, you know, $20 million in total revenue now every year through this distribution to independent convenience stores. Only in America can this happen. Mm-hmm. Only in America. And why would we say that that guy doesn't deserve everything he's got? He took the risk. He worked 80 hours a week. I mean, what drives me crazy about these people, Mark, is that they have no sense of responsibility and work ethic. They just believe that if I take it back from you because you did well, we're all going to be better off. Well, guess what? That's just not the way the greatest country in the world has worked for the last 250 years. No. We reward hard work. We reward success. We reward risk. And it's good. It's a good thing. We all benefit from it. They want to tear all of that apart. And they really don't believe in the system of free market enterprise that we have today. And we're going to have to fight to make sure that we maintain the, you know, control the Senate. I'd love to keep the House so that we can do really important things to make sure that the next generation inherits every bit of good America as we did.
0: This is our guy, America, Mike Rogers, Michigan. Very, very important. Very important. Same with everybody else, the rest of the country. These are national elections now. I'm sorry. They just are. And we want to have you back, Mike. You're a fantastic candidate. You'll be a fantastic senator. And God bless you and be safe out there.
9: Yeah, thank you, sir. God bless you as well. And keep the faith. We're going to get this done.
0: Amen. Take care of yourself. He's a good man, Mr. Producer. Good man. Good man, America. And he's the one that's got to stop them. Every one of these. It's like a military battle without the weapons. That's what politics has become, without the violence, at least on our side. So we have candidates that are running that need our support. We're the air support. We're the infantry support. They put their neck on the line, and we need to give them volunteers, we need to give them votes, and we need to give them donations. The left has outmaneuvered us over and over and over again. We cannot allow it. And I'm bringing on individuals in key races around the country. And Mike Rogers is right there. It's a key Senate race. We've got to win that race. We've got to pick up another seat just in case. And it's really not a hard decision in Michigan. It really isn't. For conservatives and non-conservatives, it's not a hard decision. We're not voting on some white paper issue. You're voting on whether to defend the nation and the Republic and the Constitution or vote against it. And if you stay home, you're effectively voting against it. So that's very, very important. We're going to talk about this race more as well as other races through the course of the summer. Very important. We have a very important governor's race in New York. We got a very important governor's race in California. Matter of fact, let's get Hilton on here next week, Mr. Medusa. And they're all over the country. And trust me, I know how to pick these in order to help advance them. We did it during the Tea Party. We've done it during presidential elections for President Trump, and we're going to do it now. We're going to do it now. I'm not going to tear down our country. I'm not going to tear down our party. I'm not going to tear down our president. I'll leave that to the woke right neo-fascists. But we're going to redouble our efforts because these people are fighting for us, for our families, for our kids. That's the truth. You see what's going on in New York City now? It's a disaster with that mayor. You see what's going on? Excuse me. You see what was going on with Biden as president and the Democrats in control? Disaster. It's really not asking too much for each and every one of us to do our job as citizens. That's all. That's all. All right. 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

0: folks, the week is officially over. The weekend begins right now. Don't forget Life, Liberty, and Levin tomorrow night, 8 p.m. Eastern. 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Set your DVRs. Have a beautiful, wonderful Mother's Day. We salute our armed forces, police officers, firefighters, emergency personnel, ICE, and our truck driver friends. We salute the men and women in Ukraine, the men and women in Israel, the men and women in Persia. That's right, Persia. And you, the American people. God bless each and every one of you. Good night, Spritey and Griffey and Pepsi and Smokey. Good night, Zelda and Gigi and Indy and Pat and Rory. Good night, Marty and Barney. We miss you all. Good night, Dad and Mom. We're holding down the fort. I hope you're proud of what we're doing here. Good night, Leo and Joe and Bernard. Good night, Teddy and Lou. And good night, all the rest of you patriots out there. Have a fantastic weekend, and I'll see you tomorrow night on Fox.
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0: Dale Jackson here with you. Thank you very much for being here. Thank you so much for your time. And thank you for all of you who have already said you're coming out tomorrow and who have already reached out and said, hey, can I get a hug from Yaffe? We appreciate that. We appreciate that. The event is free tomorrow at the Huntsville Independent Cinema. We'll be screening talk radio. The event is from 5 to 8. We'll do a little happy hour beforehand. We will start screening the movie at 5:30, and there'll be a Q&A afterwards. Will be a lot of fun. Will be a lot of fun. It's free to get in. We had someone take care of the cause, so we're giving away VIP tickets. And we appreciate everyone who will come on out and say hello this weekend from 5 to 8 p.m. There's lots of stuff to do out at Low Mill afterwards or before, so come out early or stay late or do whatever you want. I'll be there. Yaffe will be there. Others will be there as well. And it should be a lot of fun. Learn more at WVNN.com. We'll give some tickets away throughout the day. Now, you've got to love this. You've got to love what is happening. You have got to love redistricting around the country. And we are getting totally screwed on this redistricting thing. Man, in Tennessee, they are going crazy. Crazy. And we just don't, we're not meeting them with the same energy. They got people standing on desks. They've got people yelling in the face of cops. They got people fighting in the streets. And we just got a bunch of people going, I don't like that. I'm not a big fan of that you guys are doing. Have we thought about calling you guys racist yet? Isn't what you're doing kind of racist? You guys are being racist. Okay, that's it. Bye. And that's basically what we're seeing. And it is awesome. Love it. Love every single thing about this. Tennessee is teaching us the way. Just ram it down their throat. And to show you how good it's going, it's wonderful. I mean, this is all just delightful stuff. All very delightful stuff. It's racist. It's terrible. It's the worst. You're racist. You're terrible. It's the worst. You're racist. It's terrible. It's the worst. And everyone goes, hey, that spell doesn't work anymore. You guys have overplayed it to the point where what you're saying here doesn't matter. Okay? It doesn't matter. People know you're a joke.
1: A little ironic that the woman now who is likely going to win the 9th district in Tennessee is a black Republican woman as a result of this redistricting effort. It's likely going to be a black Republican woman who beats that old white man.
2: Could I make this very simple?
1: But that's racist?
3: We're going to come back.
4: It actually is.
3: We're going to take a quick break and then talk.
0: So as usual on this show on CNN, somebody makes a point where one of the Democrats has to acknowledge, oh yeah, it's totally racist that a black Republican woman is now going to beat a white Democrat male. And then the Democrat panel has to pretend that that's racist. It's just great. It's great. It's absolutely wonderful. And that's not the best part. There's more. They are doing wonderful stuff there in Tennessee.
5: And if that is the case, let me make it easier for you. Let Memphis secede from the state of Tennessee. You don't have to redraw maps when you let us out. Let my people go.
0: He had that written down. He couldn't even remember it. He had it written down. That's great. That is fantastic. Let my people, checks notes, go. Yes. Bye. Let's make Memphis great again. Get the hell on. Where are you going, by the way? Here's a question to this guy. Could this guy point out Tennessee on a map? I mean, it's a serious question. Because where are they going? I mean, I guess they have some options. But where are they going? Are we just going to let Memphis be its own state? Because they could go to Arkansas, or I guess they could go to Mississippi. Which one are they going to go to? And they think they're going to get a better deal there? I don't know. Look, Tennessee's doing it right. I don't hear anyone screaming about letting District 2 leave and go to Georgia. We're going to secede. I mean, I've always said we should break up. Alabama should break up. North Alabama should go off and be its own state. Let the rest of the state figure out what they want to do. I'm 100% in on this. Let's go. Let's start this secession stuff. You got people screaming in the face of cops. You got people jumping up on tables. You got people burning Confederate flags. I mean, it's all performative nonsense, and it's hilarious. But they're burning a Confederate flag on the floor, and we're just like, cool, man. That's awesome. What is that supposed to mean? Was that powerful? And the best part is the nature of a protest that requires you to burn a Confederate flag, or at least the printout of a Confederate flag, with a lighter that you would use to light a grill. It required him to print that out ahead of time. And this is a state legislator, by the way. Print it out ahead of time and carry that little lighter in his pocket or in his bag in order to do it. So they knew they were going to lose. And now you got all this going on. And now they're doing these little performative protests. And no, they're not done. Stacey Abrams is running around too.
2: And what we have to understand is that there are no longer blue states and red states. There are authoritarian states and democracy states. There are states that do not believe in the right of the people to have a say, who want to aggregate power and foment corruption. And there are states that want to guarantee that in this country, we have free and fair elections. We have access to the remedies that democracy is supposed to deliver, and that no matter what goes wrong in one part of the country, that the quality of your citizenship does not depend on your zip code and your geography.
0: Sure. There are authoritarian states and there are democracy states. Which one do you think is which? Which one are people leaving and which one are people going to? Huh? Tell me a little bit about this. Which one's which? Because we got people fleeing the two largest Democrat states. There's been a transfer of income and wealth away from those areas. You've got both governors and other elected officials across those blue states demanding people stay there or pay taxes, an exit fee to leave. Which state is the freedom state and which states are the freedom states and which states are the states where you say, this is kind of authoritarian in nature? Which is it? And I'm a fan. I am a fan. I love it. I love everything about it. I love people getting mad about it. I love everything about this. They are furious about this, and they really want to know, you know, are we gonna be able to turn this stuff back? No. And then you have other elected officials like Alexandria Ocasio-Cortez. I know there's a lot of audio right here, but I still want to share this with you. Listen to Alexandria Ocasio-Cortez. She's got it all figured out.
4: There are very few, like, real archetypes of, in my opinion, truly what America is all about.
0: Okay. There are truly few archetypes of my opinion, you know, what America is all about, right? Deep thinker, got it.
4: About the civil rights and voting rights movement and how Black Americans really created democracy in
6: That's
4: this country.
6: Right. That's exactly right.
0: Yes, absolutely. Absolutely. Black Americans really created democracy in this country. Why do you feel it necessary to say these stupid things? Like, why? What is the purpose? I mean, do you think black people hear this and go, yep, we sure did. We did. That's us. We did that. It's just factually wrong, completely irrelevant, and ridiculous pandering. And the person on the podcast or whatever with her, oh, yep, that's right.
4: It's a voting rights movement and how black Americans really created democracy in
6: that's
4: this country.
6: Right. That's exactly right.
4: How they.
0: I would love to just be in there and be like, explain. Like, flush this out for me, please.
4: They literally made something from nothing.
0: Go on.
4: It is
0: right.
4: Just beyond me.
0: Hold on. It is. That is correct. It is beyond her. That part's right. Give her credit.
4: Democracy in
6: That's
4: this country.
6: Right. That's yeah. Exactly uh-huh. Right.
4: How
6: sure.
4: They literally made something from nothing. It is just beyond me.
0: Yep.
4: I think about how, like, Native people have survived and preserved and
0: they've preserved, guys. They've preserved.
4: Treasured their culture. I think about, and I think many of us think about immigrants, which if you aren't from one of those first two populations, you are certainly from largely the third. And so many of us like have our story of our parents, our grandparents, our great-great-grandparents, and so on and so forth. And who like come and make something from nothing. And I think that's a big part of also the most inspiring elements of what America is all about.
0: She really thinks she did something there, and that is amazing. I mean, that's great. Excellent. Way to go, Alexandria Ocasio-Cortez. Please keep talking. Please. Please. Meanwhile, Alabama, they have the end of their special session today. To go back to the 6-1 seats, the 7-0 seat not happening. We'll talk about all of this today. We got State Senator Arthur Orr joining us. Former Congressman Mo Brooks will be here. He won. He got a retraction. He got a retraction on a campaign ad. We'll talk a little bit about that. Keep it locked right here, folks. I'm Dale Jackson. It's WVNN.
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0: Hey folks, Dale Jackson here for my good friends at Two Men and a Truck. Cindy and I have used Two Men and a Truck to move, and we absolutely love these guys. They treat everybody with the grandma rule. And that says to treat everyone the way

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0: Jackson in. Bill Jackson here with you. Thank you very much for joining us. Thank you so much for your time today. Coming up later on in the program, we'll have State Senator Arthur Orr on. We will talk to him. Very upset. Very upset. A lot of people are very upset with the 6-1 map and not the 7-0 map. We will again take care of that conversation with State Senator Arthur Orr. We'll discuss with him and get the reasoning for why they went that way. I don't know if you saw my very funny meme that I posted yesterday. Did you see it? Did you see my very funny meme, Muggsy?
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0: I can't hear you. You saying yes?
2: I did see it.
0: Okay. You have to talk into the microphone as a radio broadcaster. So what you do is you take your head and you put it on Drake, and there's a meme where

0: he's saying, I don't like that. And it's the 6-1 map. And then he points at the other one with the other photo and he's saying, yeah, I like that. And that's the 7-0 map. It was very funny. So there you go. And the best thing about it is you explain it on the radio. That's the best thing. That's the best thing about it. So, we got that going on. It will be a 6-1 map, not a 7-0 map. It will be passed today in the last day of the special session. And
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0: 92.5 FM WVNN. Dale Jackson here with you. Thank you very much for joining us. You know, we talked about Tennessee and how fun that has been, which it has been. It has been a lot of fun. They have been going absolutely crazy up there, and that is exactly what you need to see. Americans do not like when individuals get in the face of law enforcement, and I believe the words he said were, "What are you looking at, boy?" Yes, the black man said to a Tennessee State trooper, what are you going to do, boy, is what he said, which is just phenomenal. Okay, I mean, I'm just telling you that right now. That is awesome. We need more of that. Okay, we need more. We need more, and we need more fights, and we need all of this going on, and we've really, really got to follow through in the state of Alabama so you can see these little battles here as well. But Alabama Democrats just don't have any fight in them. I don't know why. They see what's happening there. They see everyone getting all this attention. Why are they not chasing attention? Why are they not doing that? Do they just view it as sort of a foregone conclusion? Is that what they think? And I'm very kind of amused by what we've seen from Alabama Democrats, but not because it's good, but because it's sad. There was a video posted by 1819 News, Craig Monger. Used to work with him over at Yellowhammer. And it's a video of a guy rapping outside the Capitol. And the rapping, and as they pan over and the guy's singing and rapping, there's like three people sitting there. And they're just sitting there sad. And then they pan over to like this white woman, and she's like bobbing her head, holding up a sign that says Black Voters Matter. And it's just like, God, this is such a cliche, and it's awesome. So Alabama doesn't really have the smoke that we're getting from other places, and that's unfortunate. But maybe today, guys, cross our fingers, maybe today we'll get a little bit more of the chaos, because the special session should wrap itself up. They should have the vote. They are ready to do it, and today, after the House passed theirs and the Senate passed theirs, the fight is on. So we haven't seen enough of people referring to legislators as white supremacists. We haven't seen enough of that. We haven't seen enough threats of violence. We haven't seen enough of that yet. And I think without that happening, these things are going to pass. Now, you may think, Dale, are you trying to like goad these people into doing crazy stuff? I'm like, kind of. Wait, never mind. I'm not doing that, because that means I'm fermenting an insurrection. I'm not doing that. John Archbold, AL.com. Why are people surprised? These are Alabama values. Who is listening to this? Who reads that and goes, I'm swayed. I've changed my mind. He goes on to quote a bunch of nonsense. And then he says that the stuff he thinks about is something, and he's quoting this, it was May 1901, 125 years ago this month, if it sounds like yesterday. He's not quoting that, excuse me. Those are his words. Again, just think about this. It was May of 1901, 125 years ago this month, if it sounds like yesterday. Like, I mean, I sarcastically said that it's 2026, not 1826. But these people are like legitimately trying to utilize a similar argument, but in a serious way. What do they call it? Fake profundity? Nobody calls it that. They should call it that. Anyway, It was May of 1901, 125 years ago this month, if it sounds like yesterday, and the president of the Alabama Constitutional Convention begged delegates to write white supremacy into the framework of the state so that future white Alabamians would never have to consent for a single day to submit to Negro rule. This is the section I think about. This is John Archibald. This is the section I think about when I hear Attorney General Steve Marshall tell black voters that they'd be better served in a district run by a nearly all-white Alabama GOP. It's what I hear when Secretary of State Wes Allen performs legal and moral gymnastics to justify ramming through new voting maps he vowed not to try to use until the next United States Senate gives perspective. U.S. Census gives perspective. It is what I see when the House pro tem, Chris Pringle, rams through election maps that have already been declared racist by the courts. Legality be damned, because his only interest is to claw back a congressional seat. I think of this when I see the GOP-packed House and Senate flex their muscles to pass bills that it would rush to use these discredited maps for a special election. I think of this when I read Governor Ivey's proclamation convening a special session because of an extraordinary occasion. An extraordinary occasion for Alabama Republicans to concentrate even more power. Perhaps the circumstance requires in a state where Republicans make up 55% of registered voters but control 71% of congressional seats that they control 100% of Senate seats. By the way, they control 100% of Senate seats, guys. Wow. There's two of them. It's statewide, and it's an overwhelming Republican state, but they control 100% of the Senate seats. 72% of the state House seats and 77% of the state Senate seats. All members of the Alabama Supreme Court and every constitutional office from the governor down to auditor, if there were such a thing as an Alabama state dog catcher, she'd be out rounding up donkeys with a bright red net. Man, you know what you're doing here? You're making the argument for total Republican rule. We shouldn't have total Republican rule. And then he lays out all the reasons why we should. And then you get this. This is the third time I've seen this morning. Man, they're trying here. They just can't get any traction. Those racing against time to redraw maps to tilt an election like to pretend it's not about race. And yet, only one man out of all these Republicans elected in Alabama is black. It is washed in race. But either way, it's a lot from a bunch that talks incessantly about Jesus, the Ten Commandments, and Alabama values. These guys love to tell you that you are not Christian enough. When they're not telling you that you shouldn't be so Christian, they love to tell you that you're not Christian enough. It's great. It's great. If you teach your boy it's okay to break promises when it's convenient, it's a quick step to doubting everything he said. It's a quick step, dare I say, towards bearing false witness. Oh, wait, there's more. If you teach your girl it's okay to steal a vote, she can call it what she wants, but she's still a thief. If you teach your child that morality is elastic, that the thinnest legal justification is reason enough to treat people badly, the results of such influence will enter every branch of society. If you will your elected leaders to affect positions of trust in every department, it will ultimately enter your courts and affect the administration of justice. I will teach them what Alabama values. God, these people are insufferable. And I know when John Archibald wrote this, he thought it was the most profound thing that had ever been put to paper. It is so dumb. So dumb. And you may say, Dale, calling something dumb is not really a critique. But I don't know what else you want me to do in this situation. What am I supposed to do? The guy is on the losing side of an issue, so he's suggesting that the other people are just racist and evil and unchristian. Mind you, if these people even mention Christianity, they are surely not going to say, oh, yes, do that more. Only as a weapon. And when you only wield it as a weapon, nobody is ever, ever going to take it seriously. No one. And if my take isn't good enough, well, why don't you say it better?
1: It's like the New York Times was airdropped in the middle of Alabama and they just called it AL.com. Why would these repulsive writers call Alabama home when they seem to hate the state and its values?
0: Forget about that. They hate the people. Okay, that's the important thing here. They hate you. Forget about the values and all this other stuff. They're just liberals. It is what it is. But keep this in mind. They don't hate the state. They hate you.
2: It's the Dale Jackson Show.
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0: 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You know, I've been saying it all week, but I'm going to repeat it here again. I'm right. I've always been right. I continue to be right. Tennessee Democrats just do it better. I mean, it's the same result. But I implore anyone listening to go onto social media and look at what's happening in Tennessee and look at what's happening in Alabama. In Alabama, you're getting John Archibald vomiting a thesaurus onto the never-read pages of a sports blog with a liberal bias. The only person looking at that is me. Okay? I'm the only one. Okay? I'm the only one. You have some sort of rap music show going on outside of the legislative body down there. In Tennessee, they're going crazy. And they're going absolutely nuts. And it's just a delightful, wonderful thing. They're threatening to secede. They're standing on desks. They're suggesting that they're going to have to riot and burn the state down. I mean, it's great. They're yelling at cops. They're doing everything. Again, the end result is the same. And it's not lost on me, the guy threatening to secede from Tennessee with no real plan, that his last name is Parkinson's. It's not lost on me. I get it. I get it. Stop pointing that out to me. I get it. He seems like he's lost. Democrats walked out arm in arm. They're so angry. And it's just like, guys, you listen. Here's how you could more effectively manage this situation, okay? You explain how you're going to go and beat these Republicans. You explain that. And then you tell people why you should beat them. That's it. You could do that. Or you could call it Jim Crow, which no one believes, and white supremacy, which nobody believes. You could do like Doug Jones, who's running for governor. This guy's running for governor, okay? He's running for governor, and he took to social media, and he wrote this.
1: The Republican supermajority in the AL legislature has demonstrated time and time again that they only care about absolute power. This deeply disturbing footage shot yesterday by State Sen. Marika Coleman proved it once and for all.
0: That deeply concerning photo and image he's talking about, or video, is literally an alarm going off while they vote. That's it. It's deeply disturbing. And they're trying to like make this seem like it's this crazy. I think it's awesome. The alarm's going off because there's flooding happening in the basement. There's a tornado happening outside. And the Alabama legislature is like, we'll just move. The Alabama State House is like, we'll just go ahead and we'll continue on. And we'll just continue on. There's suggestions that Alabama Democrats pulled the fire alarm. That, like, there's a suggestion there. But listen to me. Listen to me. Pay attention to what I've been telling you. Alabama Democrats are feckless and impotent. They're not doing anything. They're not doing that. It would have been better if they did do that. And then at least I would be like, yeah, man, you guys are putting up a good fight. I mean, just think about it. If you're an Alabama Democrat who's not elected to the legislature, how downtrodden, how bad do you have to feel right now? How bad do you have to feel that these people that you support and you talk about, you know, they're gonna show us, and then they go down to the legislature and they're just like, golly, you guys really should stop. You're white supremacists. John Archibald says it's 1901 again. And then the Republicans are like, yeah, cool, awesome, thanks. Here's what we're going to do. We're going to go ahead and we're going to pass this. And their response is, no, stop, guys. That's not very nice. Don't do that. Don't do that. Please, don't do that. Everyone's just like, it's so sad. It's so sad. Because as they try and fail to make any headway, Doug Jones is like torpedoing any chance he has to be the next governor, which is very small, almost insignificant, by basically calling out the entire state. It's a power grab. It's white supremacy. It's all these other things. No, it's just something you dislike politically. That's all it is. They're not racist. They're not monsters. They are saying, well, we'd like to maintain political power, just like you'd like to maintain political power. You did this in Massachusetts. We're doing it here. You did this in New England. We're doing it in the South. If you want, like, a ceasefire, someone should offer that up. So someone should offer it up. Some legislator somewhere. AOC, if she knew what it meant, she should offer it up. Do that. Try that.
2: Dale Jackson.

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1: Russia and Ukraine agree to a weekend ceasefire. I'm Jack Callahan, Fox News, but it is not for Mother's Day, as Fox's Jared Halperin reports.
2: The three-day ceasefire, beginning May 9th and ending May 11th, coincides with Victory Day, when Russia marks the defeat of Nazi Germany in World War II. In a social media post, President Trump says the ceasefire will include a suspension of all kinetic activity and a prisoner swap of 1,000 prisoners from each country. The ceasefire announcement comes a day after Special Envoy Steve Witkoff and Jared Kushner met with Ukraine's top negotiator in Miami. At the White House, Jared Halpern, Fox News.
1: Two oil tankers have been hit by U.S. airstrikes for trying to break the blockade of Iranian ports. Ashley Webster of the Fox Business Network is in Tel Aviv with the latest.
3: The clashes continue in the Strait of Hormuz, where more than 1,500 vessels are just simply stuck. The FA-18 opening fire on those two Iranian-flagged tankers. Remarkably, given what the blockade has done so far, those tankers were trying to make it to a port in Iran. They were disabled. They didn't even get close. It also follows the exchange of strikes last night, with the U.S. military saying they were fired on, they returned fire. And they also say, look, they are going to enforce this blockade of Iranian ports, come what may.
1: President Trump says despite the strikes, the ceasefire is still in effect. At the White House, the president talking about his meeting with Brazil's President Luiz Inácio Lula da Silva, which was not open to the media.
4: We had a good meeting. We had a great meeting with the president of Brazil. And we'll see what happens. They want to do business with the United States.
1: Da Silva also described the meeting as positive, with the two leaders talking about trade, tariffs, and critical rare earth minerals. The president and the left-leaning Da Silva have had a rocky relationship in the past. 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
1: A judge in Utah is delaying the preliminary hearing for Tyler Robinson. He's the 23-year-old man accused of killing conservative icon Charlie Kirk at Utah Valley University last fall. Fox's Claudia Cowan with details.
7: Judge Tony Graff ruled that Robinson's preliminary hearing, originally set for May 18th, will now take place July 6th through the 10th. During that hearing, the judge will determine if there's enough probable cause to hold Robinson over for trial. The judge also handed the defense a legal setback, ruling that cameras and microphones will continue to be allowed in the courtroom during the proceedings. Robinson is accused of fatally shooting Kirk on September 10th, 2025, and could face the death penalty if convicted on charges that include aggravated murder. In San Francisco, Claudia Cowan, Fox News.
1: Spanish authorities preparing to receive more than 140 passengers from a hantavirus-stricken cruise ship, as Fox's Jonathan Sari reports.
8: 17 Americans remain aboard this Dutch cruise ship at the center of a deadly hantavirus outbreak. Its operator says all on board are symptom-free and estimated to arrive early Sunday in the Canary Islands to board flights home. That has sparked protests from some concerned dock workers, but international health officials remain confident the outbreak can be contained.
9: Based on how it is spreading and not spreading amongst the people on the ship, the people who have disembarkated as well, we continue to consider the risk as low for the general population. It's moderate for those on the ship.
8: Health departments in five U.S. states are monitoring more than half a dozen passengers who left the cruise before the hantavirus outbreak was detected.
1: New Jersey monitoring two residents after they may have been exposed to the virus on a flight in which two of the cruise ship passengers were aboard. I'm Jack Callahan. This is...
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11: So apparently I'm giving out even more hugs now. Yesterday I was giving out a ton of free tickets if you want a hug from me, but now I'm supposed to give a... How did Dale put it? A kicky-uppy hug or something?
12: A kicky-feet hug.
11: What was it?
12: Kicky-feet hug.
11: Kicky-feet hug, where I have to lift them off the ground. Is this going to turn into a challenge of where the biggest people possible are like, let's see if Yaffe can lift me? How did a movie showing that we're doing about talk radio turn into a challenge of who I can lift in the air? How did this happen? Anyway, I mean, if you want to do that, you can. You just text in 866-494-9866. 866-494-WVNN. That's the Yaffe text line. If you want a kicky feety hug from me. And via VIP tickets, if I could say it right. You are listening to the Yaffe Program. This is the show where you can count on the latest news, the important guests, and the best analysis. And I emphasize best for anyone else who might think they're better. 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Coming up on the show, we'll get to the Alabama bullet points. The special session is supposed to end today. We'll see what the final outcome is when it comes to the congressional map and everything else. Later on in this hour, yeah, we'll talk about what Democrats are saying when it comes to redistricting. We also have to talk about the latest in Iran. I don't know what to call it. I mean, I'm calling it Project Pause, but Trump said it's a mini war. Then he said it's a trifle, I think is what he called it yesterday, a trifle. And there was something, there was another word he used this week to not say it's a war or something. Anyway, we'll talk about that. Also, the legendary Will Hampson will join the show. He's the official DC insider of the show. I want to ask him, yes, about redistricting, but not just in Alabama, because he knows a lot about what's going on in other states like Georgia and Tennessee. Tennessee being the first state that actually passed their new congressional map. So we'll see if other states followed through, and they just went 11-0 in favor of Republicans. So I meant to say, too, that the Democrats went nuts in that state. And that's not even an understatement. They went crazy. They went insane. They went bonkers. There's the word for that in response. We'll have what's trending later. I always end the show with the Yaffe Program Rewind. And yes, as I mentioned, text in the word kicky up the words, excuse me, kicky uppy hugs. No, kicky. Dang it. I screwed it up again.
12: It's kicky feet hug.
11: Kicky feet. It's not kicky feety?
12: No.
11: It's just kicky feet?
12: Yes.
11: Oh, okay. Anyway, text in the words kicky feet hug and you can win VIP tickets for free. to the movie Talk Radio. We're showing it at Low Mill on Saturday night. I'll be there. Bugsy will be there. Walker will be there. Austin will be there. And yes, Dale Jackson will be there. And apparently I have to hug everyone in Huntsville. I have no idea. All right. One thing I do want to talk about to start the show, though. You know, I know we have a lot of complaints about the Mitt Romney campaign against Barack Obama in 2012. He didn't fight hard enough. A lot of people thought he was going to win. We have a lot of complaints about Mitt Romney himself, the typical establishment type candidate, too polished. So after that, we got Trump, who was the opposite, not establishment, not bought, not polished, willing to really fight back, all of that stuff. But there was one part of the Romney campaign that I really liked that I kind of think we should bring back. And that was his slogan. The campaign slogan was "Believe in America." Now, I would almost add at the end of that again. So, you know, Trump had "Make America Great Again," which is good. But I'm starting to think we need to have a slogan that says "Believe in America Again." Because too many people don't seem to anymore. That's one of the biggest problems when it comes to our politics, when it comes to our culture, is that we have a lot of people in this country on the radical left, but we also have some on the extreme right as well. The Tucker Carlsons of the world, for instance, the Candace Owens of the world. And one thing I notice about them, you group them with the radical left all together, and they just don't believe in America anymore. And to me, that's just incredible. As we're coming up to the 250th anniversary of this country, I think we should believe in America and the greatness of this country even more than we did in the past. I just don't understand. It always boggles my mind that we have so many people that are just frankly spoiled. If you read any bit of history or anything about the rest of the world, you would understand that we're pretty spoiled in this country and yet still hate this country. Now, one reason I'm bringing this up is Marco Rubio, who is our Secretary of State. He was also apparently the acting press secretary earlier this week. He's the national security advisor. The meme is out there that he's doing all the jobs. But when he was filling in as press secretary for that day, because Caroline Leavitt had a baby, he said something. He was asked about, you know, the future of the country and what he thinks. And I thought his answer was very good. And it really, this answer I'm about to play in a moment, really should just be common sense, but it's really not. That's what's unfortunate today. So go ahead and play the Marco Rubio cut for me.
13: For America at a time such as this.
14: My hope for America?
13: And how do you personally deal with that?
14: Yeah, look, I mean, my hope for America is what it's always been. I think it's the hope I hope we all share. We want it to continue to be the place where anyone from anywhere can achieve anything, where you're not limited by the circumstances of your birth, by the color of your skin, by your ethnicity, but frankly, it's a place where you are able to overcome challenges and achieve your full potential. I think that should be the goal of every country in the world, frankly, but I think in the U.S., we're not perfect. Our history is not one of perfection, but it's still better than anybody else's history, and ours is a story of perpetual improvement. Each generation has left the next generation of Americans freer, more prosperous, safer, and that is our goal as well. But it is a unique and exceptional country. And as we come upon this 250-year anniversary, I think we have a lot to learn and be proud of in our history. It is one of perpetual and continuous improvement, where each generation has done its part to bring us closer to fulfilling the vision that the founders of this country had upon its founding. So, thank you.
11: I mean, that it's a very straightforward answer, but it's exactly right. The fact is, no, we're not perfect. No one ever really argues that we are. But what makes America great are those founding ideals that we can constantly build upon to make the country even better as we go along, which I think if you look at American history, we have become much, much better as we have gone along, as we head to 250 years. What he's saying there is, I still believe in America. I still believe in the Constitution. I still believe in American culture. I still believe in this country. And it just seems like a lot of people know. And I think if the Republican Party is smart, as we get past the Trump era, that's something we should focus on. And it's very simple. Believe in America again. Now, I want to play another cut here because they had the National Prayer Day, and they actually had Scott Turner come. He is the Secretary of Housing and Urban Development in the Trump administration. And they had him come and do a prayer at the Capitol. And this was led as well by Speaker of the House, Mike Johnson. And it kind of goes along this theme, but adds the part that we are blessed by our Creator. So go ahead and play the Scott Turner cut for me.
15: Look at how many storms God has led us through over the last 2.5 centuries. A war of independence we won against all odds. A destructive civil war, the Great Depression, 2 world wars, a decades-long Cold War against communism, and more. We survived and thrived despite all these trials because of the grace of our sovereign God, and the same sovereign God that founding fathers believed in. We hear of this faith in our own words. George Washington said in his first inaugural address, "No people can be bound to acknowledge and adore the invisible hand which conducts the affairs of men more than the people of the United States. Every step by which they have advanced to the character of an independent nation seems to have been distinguished by some token of providential agency." And during the Constitutional Convention, Benjamin Franklin told Washington, "I have lived a long time, and the longer I live, the more convinced and proved I see of this truth, that God governs in the affairs of men." The founding fathers could not have known everything the next 2 centuries would bring when they signed the declaration that created our great nation. It would be hard for them to imagine that the newly born United States would one day become the most powerful country on earth. But they did know that they served a mighty God. Sometimes that's all we need to know, is who we serve. We don't have to know the future. We don't have to know what's happening tomorrow. All we need to know is God Almighty. Do you know him today? He cares about what happens to us, from the smallest details in our daily lives to the most significant events in our nation's history.
11: So I thought that was good as well. So that's what I'm going to talk about a lot on the show coming up here as we head to 250 years. Believe in America again. Because unfortunately, there are a lot of people that don't seem to. And that's a problem. It's a problem. If you want to weigh in on that or anything you want to talk about, or just text the words Kiki Feet because you want me to give you a hug Saturday night, we'll give you free tickets to our showing of Talk Radio, the movie at the Independent, Hello Mill. It's going to be Saturday night at 5. I'll be there. Dale Jackson will be there. The whole crew will be there. So you can weigh in on the text line. We'll have the Alabama bullet points next on the Yaffe program.
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0: 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This is a revolution in common sense. And yes, I'm doing my part to make radio great again. So we got to talk about the latest in Iran to give you an update, because the war, is that what we call it, a war? I mean, Trump called it a love tap. I kid you not. He posted that our strike backs against Iran. Anyway, according to Fox News here, it says the U.S. military carried out airstrikes Friday on several tankers trying to run the blockade on Iranian ports. That's what a U.S. official told Fox News. Now, the official said these were very large crude carriers, massive empty ships trying to make it back to Iran, and they attempted to run the blockade. Now, the official added that several tankers were hit. These empty oil tankers could have been trying to make it back to Iran to buy more time for oil storage. Now, the Foundation for Defense of Democracy senior fellow Miad Maliki told Fox News earlier that Iran only has 13 days worth of storage capacity left. So there's the way. And like I said, Trump apparently like posted on Truth Social that, well, it was a love tap. You know, we just had to fight back a little bit. It's not quite a war yet. We're still in the ceasefire. In fact, President Trump talked about this yesterday, and he did this while he was driving at the reflecting pond. So I guess they actually got the beast, the car, with Secret Service, and they're draining it because they're trying to clean it out before the 250th celebration. Which to me seems like a good idea. I want it to look good. What's wrong with that? Some people are mad at this or something. So they drove on it to inspect it, which I don't know if that's ever been done before. I don't even think. I thought it was kind of cool. But anyway, they did, while Trump was there doing that, they did ask him about the latest in Iran. So go ahead and play a Trump cut one for me.
1: Yeah, it is. They trifled with us today. We blew them away. They trifled.

0: an offer that basically said they will not have nuclear weapons, they're going to hand us the nuclear dust, and many other things that we want. Gas prices are way down, and the stock market is way up today. So gas prices have come down, and I saw today that they broke negatively, in other words, to our positive position, they broke our way very substantially.
1: All right, there you go. So gas prices went down a little bit. Obviously, we're not close to what it was before the war, which is why I've been saying, lawmakers, since you're there, you got one more day, special session. Let's go ahead and do a gas tax holiday. Go ahead and do that. Just temporarily. I know we're not going to repeal it entirely. We need it for the infrastructure, all that stuff. But Georgia, I mean, they showed you up. Alabama, they temporarily suspended theirs. Get that done. By the way, there is one Democrat who maybe won't be a Democrat for long. They might kick him out of the party. John Fetterman, he is out of Pennsylvania. I say there's talk out there that maybe he would become a Republican. Anything's possible, but I don't think he's a Republican either. He just isn't a radical leftist. So I guess you can't be a Democrat in Pennsylvania and not be a radical leftist. I don't know. I mean, if the Democrat Party were smart, they would follow a John Fetterman, because the thing that will help Republicans the most in the midterms, I don't know if Republicans can win, even with all the redistricting efforts. I don't know. But the thing that would help the most is they just campaigned against the radical left. That's why Trump won. It was a campaign against the radical left in this country. So John Fetterman kind of gets that, but nobody else in the party gets it. Anyway, he was on Fox News talking about Iran as well. Going to play the Fetterman cut for me.
2: Every single Democrat would have clapped for that too. It wasn't that long ago. Every single Democrat says we can't let those lunatics, you know, have a nuclear bomb. That's not a shocking view for a Democrat, but I've become the only Democrat in the entire Congress that have supported Epic Fury. There is a truth. It's a truth. Iran can't ever have a nuclear bomb. Another truth is they were committed to building one, and they were close to actually achieving that goal. And I think it was entirely the right thing, just like Midnight Hammer a year ago, and here we are right now. No, Iran hasn't paid an appropriate price, because the price, you know, for me is denying them nuclear ambitions and also making sure they don't have the kind of missiles that could reach Europe or American assets in the region now too. We agree we can't let Iran have those kinds of capabilities, and that's here we are. We're at the cusp, and that's why I'm the only Democrat that says that's entirely appropriate.
1: Yeah, apparently we can't agree on that. Partisan politics rules all, and the radical left, you know, they hate this country more than they hate other countries. By the way, there is some breaking news today as well on the jobs front. Read some of this from the Wall Street Journal just so you have it. The economy, despite what's going on in Iran, it really is amazing how resilient the U.S. economy is to a lot of this, a lot of headwinds. So according to the Wall Street Journal, the U.S. adds 115,000 jobs with solid hiring across all sectors. So the U.S. job market blew past expectations, which, well, I don't know why we don't just expect the unexpected at this point. I feel like I read this once a quarter, but the U.S. job market blew past expectations again in April, helped by gains across industries, including retail, transportation, and warehousing, and healthcare, a sign that the labor market remained resilient in the face of the Iran war. Now, the U.S. added 115,000 jobs in April. The Labor Department said on Friday, far exceeding expectations, that compared with a net gain of 185,000 in March. And the unemployment rate remained unchanged. So doing much better. I still think a lot of people think the Iran war is temporary, not going to be there for a very long period of time. So they're kind of planning for the future. All right, the legendary Will Hampson, the official D.C. insider of the show, joins me next on the Effie program.
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0: starts now.
1: Fox News, I'm Chris DeMayo. President Trump says the country is doing very well and praises the April jobs report, which was better than expected.
2: We just have new stock market records. Everybody's 401k is hitting a record. The numbers are absolutely incredible. The job numbers, we have more people working today than we ever had working in this country.
1: 115,000 jobs were created in April. A bipartisan bill is introduced that would stop the sale of Chinese cars in the U.S. Bill co-sponsor Bernie Moreno.
3: These are basically predators that are coming into the market to destroy the Western auto world. This is much like a Trojan horse coming into the U.S. market. That would surveil us, send data and information to the Communist Party.
1: Moreno and Democratic co-sponsor Alyssa Slotkin on Fox's special report. Stocks ending the week on a high note, the S&P and NASDAQ closing at record highs. 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
6: 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I am Alabama's voice of reason, Huntsville's conservative conscience. And if you miss the show live, don't forget, the podcast is up. Some big breaking news today. I'm going to read this from Fox News. Virginia Supreme Court tosses the Democrat-backed redistricting map, upending expected 10-1 edge. So the Virginia Supreme Court on Friday invalidated a new voter-approved redistricting map, delivering a significant victory for Republicans in the state ahead of the fast-approaching 2026 midterm elections. This is what they said. Quote, "We hold that the legislative process employed to advance this proposal violated Article 12, Section 1 of the Constitution of Virginia." The Virginia Supreme Court said that in the ruling, said this constitutional violation incurably taints the resulting referendum vote and nullifies its legal efficacy. Now, the Virginia Supreme Court heard oral arguments last month. It was expected to yield a 10-1 advantage for Democrats and everything else. So we got to talk more about this right now with the legendary Will Hampson. He is the official D.C. insider of the show. Joins me every Friday. Will, how are you today? What's your reaction to this?
7: Yaffe, doing great. And look, I mean, process is super important when you're dealing with all of these legal intricacies. And I think what you're seeing is that Democrats tried to ram this through, thinking that they could effectively do whatever they want. And now the courts are saying, hold on, not so fast. And it's good to see this, right? Because the courts have been incredibly tough on places like Alabama, places like Tennessee, places throughout the South. The courts have come down and given all sorts of mandates, told these states what they can and can't do. And it's really rare that you see some of these bluer states have to deal with the mandates of the court. So it's a good thing, but you know, this is the standard. The courts have been very, very stringent on what you can and can't do when it comes to redistricting, when it comes to certain maps. And it's good to see that despite being controlled by Democrats, that Virginia is having to follow that process as well.
6: Yeah, and that's really what started a lot of this redistricting fight, correct? Because they're mad that Republicans are doing this in a lot of states in reaction to the Supreme Court ruling. But really what Republicans are doing are just they're fighting back. Because as you mentioned last week when you were on, you look at the New England states, you look at other Democrat states, they could redistrict like crazy, gerrymander like crazy, and the Republicans do it and it gets caught up in the courts. And it just really wasn't a fair game. So Democrats are crying foul, but they've been doing this for years, right?
7: Yeah, I mean, how ironic, Yaffe. And I certainly think that these referendums, Virginia is a perfect example, California is another one. Obviously, what these states were trying to do was a major catalyst for the response you're seeing from southern states and other red states. However, Democrats have been doing this for forever, as you just pointed out. I mean, look at these maps, Yaffe, and here's the thing. You look at some of these states. I like to bring up Illinois as a great example, where 44% of the vote went to Republicans in the state, yet they have 14-3 maps. And the only reason they have 14-3 maps is because they would probably lose more seats if they gerrymandered it any more than that. It's not possible to draw 17-0 seats in a state that is 44% Republican voters. So these states, these Democrat states, have been doing this for decades, Yaffe. They have done as much as they could do, and Republicans finally have been given a little bit of an ability via the latest Supreme Court ruling to fight back. But it's just laughable that Democrats started this. And the reason that they're so upset is because they have done so much damage through gerrymandering. They have gerrymandered their states as much as they could. They don't have an ability to respond. And so that's what the Democrats nationally are sitting there saying, our only hope is that Republicans, frankly, don't have the you know, the cojones to do what they could do, because Democrat states understand that for decades they've been doing all they could do. There's no answer to it. And so it really is coming down to a battle of wills here. Do Republicans in these states go for it or not go for it? And we're seeing in most of these states, I think it's pretty clear that there's an appetite for something. Most of these states are going to add Republican seats. They're going to do something. The question is just to what extent. But absolutely, Yaffe, your point stands, and it is absolutely correct. Democrats 100% started this fight. And the reason they are so angry is, A, because they're so unused to Republicans fighting back, but B, they have done so much of this that they really don't have an answer for it anymore.
6: Speaking with the legendary Will Hampson, the official D.C. insider of the show, so do you think, because you have this Supreme Court ruling in Virginia now, you have the redistricting going on in Alabama, Tennessee, Florida, I mean, do the Republicans have a pretty good chance now of keeping control in the midterms, maybe gaining seats, or is it still pretty much a long shot because, you know, just the way things are going? What do you think?
7: Well, yeah, I think what that comes down to, again, and it's kind of a shame, but it's to be expected, it's really going to come down to the courts, right? Because here's what's going to happen is that you've got someone, if Alabama goes to a 7-0 map, you've got someone in Terry Sewell's district in Alabama 2, in Alabama 7 or Alabama 2 in Shamari Figures district, who's already cast their ballot, who is going to file a lawsuit saying that their ballot has already been cast and undoing that to either extend primaries or to change the districts is illegal. The question becomes, what do the courts say? Do they put injunctions on ballots that have already been cast? Do they allow these states to redo effectively their elections? I mean, all of those questions are going to have to be answered. But I will guarantee you, Yaffe, that there will be lawsuits filed in every single one of these states because the timing is everything, right? If Democrats are able to effectively put a hold on ballots that have already been placed for a month, 2 months, while all of this is being litigated, it makes it really tough for Republicans to be able to do what has to be done to move back the election dates, to move back qualifying, to allow people to now qualify for the new districts. All of this is going to be a lengthy process, and there are going to be a lot of lawsuits that have to be litigated. So that becomes the question, right? I mean, Alabama has already come out and said, we are not moving our primary dates. If someone sues, which again, they inevitably will, I just don't see how the courts are able to sift through all of this in the next 3 weeks ahead of the May 19th primary. And so that, for me, is going to become the big question. I think the legislature is going to do something. At the very least, I think they're going to revert to old 6-1 maps. But that becomes the question now, is when do the courts allow the state to say, okay, you guys are good, you can go ahead with these elections, making decisions on ballots that have already been cast, which would then be negated. So there's still a lot of process here, Yaffe. It's going to be in every single state that decides they want to do this. And frankly, that's why I think it's so important that states push back their dates, at least for the congressional primaries. You've seen it in Louisiana. They've made clear they're going to do it. I think that gives Louisiana a chance to get this done, to get it adjudicated, and to get decisions made. Alabama's going to be really, really tough to see this happen. Even if they do pass new maps, I find it really tough to think that it's going to be clean, easy, and doable in the next 3 weeks.
6: Speaking with the legendary Will Hampson, yeah, that's why Alabama wants to, at least some lawmakers in Montgomery, want to go to a 6-1 map. There's a part of me that thinks they should just try for the full 7-0. You know, it's going to be, if you're going to get challenged in the courts, just do that anyway. What do you think about what's going on in Tennessee, in Nashville? So they passed the new map, and Democrats really freaked out. I mean, protested everything else, jumped on tables in the state capitol. What's your response to all of that?
7: Yaffe, they understand that Republicans, if they decide to have the Goombas to get this done, that they're effectively screwed. They have played politics for so long, and they hate having to reap what they've sown. This is 100% the fault of Democrats fully. If they had not gerrymandered all of New England, if they had not gerrymandered states like California, like Illinois, like Virginia. If they had not done this, Republicans do not have the will to do this on their own. If we lived in a vacuum, Republicans would be terrified to try and take on redistricting. The only two reasons that they're willing to do this is A, Democrats started this fight, and B, because Donald Trump is putting a lot of pressure on them. You have a lot of state legislators who saw what happened in Indiana, where Indiana came out and said, nope, we're not doing redistricting. And Donald Trump said, okay, we're going to kick all of you guys out. And by and large, they were very successful in that endeavor. If you're a Republican legislature in the state of Alabama who probably doesn't have a lot of willingness to get this done, but you just saw what happened in Indiana, let me tell you, Yaffe, you're trying to get this done because you do not want the ire of Donald Trump. That's where we're at. And so I think the question becomes, again, how much can they do? How quickly can they do it? But to your point, Yaffe, they're going to be sued and called racist no matter what they do. A 6-1 map and a 7-0 map makes zero difference in the minds of Democrats. Alabama is still terrible. They're still racist. They're still trying to take away the rights of black people, no matter what they do. If that's going to be the case, why not just go all the way? And that's the question I think that a lot of people are looking at and asking, is that if you guys are going to be called all the names and the lawsuits are still going to stand, right? Whether you take away Shamari Figures district or Terry Sewell's district, someone in that state is going, or someone in that district is going to sue you. You're going to have to go through this process. It really doesn't matter if you do 6-1 or 7-0, in my opinion. I think there are some slightly lower hurdles to get over if you do 6-1 versus 7-0. But the reality of the situation is not a lot changes. Let's just go for it. Let's try and get it done, because President Trump needs those votes right now, not in a couple of years, not when Tommy Tuberville becomes governor, not when there's maybe a little bit more of an appetite, not when emotions are lower. He needs them right now for the last 2 years of his presidency. And I think as a conservative state, we love to tell people how conservative we are. Let's show it.
6: The legendary Will Hampson, he is the official D.C. insider of the show for a reason. He knows exactly what's going on in politics across the country. Will, I always appreciate it. My friend, we'll talk to you again soon.
7: Yaffe, have a great weekend. We'll talk to you soon.
6: All right, there you go. 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
6: 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Yes, you heard the promo there, but do not forget, Saturday night, we're going to be showing the movie Talk Radio. Apparently, I'm giving out hugs. 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So for the rewind, this is the time of the show, by the way, where I remind you, if you missed any of it live, the podcast is available at WVNN.com. And of course, anywhere you subscribe, anywhere you get your podcast. At the beginning of the show, did something a little bit different. I was talking about how I really want the slogan for the Republican Party in the future to be Believe in America Again. And what brought this up is Marco Rubio, he was kind of playing press secretary earlier this week, kind of going along with a joke that he has like 10 jobs, the meme. And it's also because Caroline Levitt just had a baby. But he was asked about the future of the country, and I thought his answer was really good. It should be common sense. It shouldn't be that big of a deal, this answer. But we live in a time where, unfortunately, too many people in this country don't believe in America, don't love this country. So go ahead, if you can, Walker, play the Rubio cut for me.
17: For America at a time such as this.
19: My hope for America?
17: And how do you personally deal with that?
19: Yeah, look, I mean, my hope for America is what it's always been. I think it's the hope I hope we all share. We want it to continue to be the place where anyone from anywhere can achieve anything, where you're not limited by the circumstances of your birth, by the color of your skin, by your ethnicity, but frankly, it's a place where you are able to overcome challenges and achieve your full potential. I think that should be the goal of every country in the world, frankly, but I think in the U.S., we're not perfect. Our history is not one of perfection, but it's still better than anybody else's history, and ours is a story of perpetual improvement. Each generation has left the next generation of Americans freer, more prosperous, safer, and that is our goal as well. But it is a unique and exceptional country, and as we come upon this 250-year anniversary, I think we have a lot to learn and be proud of in our history. It is one of perpetual and continuous improvement, where each generation has done its part to bring us closer to fulfilling the vision that the founders of this country had upon its founding. So, thank you.
6: All right, so we talked about that at the beginning of the show. The podcast is up if you missed it. We also have the Alabama bullet points, the top stories from around the state, including the latest when it comes to the redistricting special session, and also the fact that Alabama Attorney General Steve Marshall has made his final push to free William Barfoot's state Senate district from the court-ordered racial gerrymander. So we had details of that in the bullet points. I always post that on my social media as well. The bottom of the hour, of the first hour anyway, we spoke with Brad Presnell, political consultant. He gave an update on the Andrew Sorrell campaign, talked about the attorney general's race, redistricting, and more. So if you missed that interview, the podcast is up. Then, yes, I gave the latest on the war in Iran. I've been calling it Project Pause. Trump called recent strikes against some Iranian boats a love tap. He said they're trifling with us. He has called this a mini war. Lots of different names. Anyway, going to play what Trump said yesterday. Trump cut one.
20: They trifled with us today. We blew them away. They trifled. I call that a trifle. I'll let you know when there's no ceasefire. You won't have to know. If there's no ceasefire, you're not going to have to know. You're just going to have to look at one big glow coming out of Iran. No, it's going. The talks are going very well, but they have to understand if it doesn't get signed, they're going to have a lot of pain. They're going to have a lot of pain. They want to sign it, I will tell you. They want to sign it a lot more than I do. Well, it's more than a one-page offer. It's an offer that's basically said they will not have nuclear weapons. They're going to hand us the nuclear dust and many other things that we want. Gas prices are way down, and the stock market is way up today. So gas prices have come down, and I saw today that they broke negatively. In other words, to our positive position, they broke our way very substantially.
6: All right, there you go. So he's trying to pump up the economy. I had the news as well. The job numbers were much better than expected. So we talked about that earlier. The podcast is up. We had the legendary Will Hampson as well. He was on. He's the official DC insider of the show. We talked about the breaking news out of Virginia today, where the Virginia Supreme Court struck down their new gerrymandered map because the way they did the referendum, they said, was unconstitutional. So we had a good conversation in that, on that, and much more. So check out the podcast there. Then, yes, I talked about the fact that here in Alabama, here in Huntsville, you have one of our Democrat leaders, Anthony Daniels. He's also the House Minority Leader, claiming, well, it's all about race, when obviously it's not. And then Steve Marshall still making the argument why we're changing the maps. Play the Steve Marshall cut for me, Walker.
21: Now, on Thursday, you filed emergency motions with the U.S. Supreme Court to allow your state to move ahead with redistricting there. Why do you think it's in Alabama's best interest to change your voting districts now rather than waiting a couple of years or until the 2028 election?
22: Yeah, we think that the Calais decision that came from the Supreme Court this week made it clear that what Alabama had done previously in drawing our congressional maps was absolutely constitutional. So our request to the Supreme Court is to vacate the order that came from the three-judge panel that considered our case and give the Alabama legislature an opportunity to make those decisions. And look, why should Alabama be treated any differently than what we've seen take place in Virginia, California, and New York? Allow Alabamians to be represented by those who most represent their philosophical basis, and that would be seven Republicans coming from our great state.
6: All right, so we talked about that earlier. Podcast is up. We had your text messages, everything else. So join us Saturday at Little Mill, the Independent Theater, 5 p.m. Dale Jackson will be there, Walker, Bugsy, Austin, and yes, yours truly. It's going to be a lot of fun. Find out more at WVNN.com. Appreciate you listening, and yes, I'll be back behind the microphone at the same time on Monday. See you then.
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1: Hold your fire. I'm Chris DeMeo, Fox News. President Trump sounding optimistic about a planned three-day ceasefire between Russia and Ukraine. It's scheduled for Saturday through Monday. The president hopes it'll last longer.
2: I'd like to see it stop. Russia-Ukraine, it's the worst thing since World War II in terms of life. 25,000 young soldiers every month. It's crazy. So it could very well be.
1: Now, the ceasefire deal between both countries includes a swap of 1,000 prisoners on both sides. Meantime, the U.S. and Iran exchanging strikes as the two nations have yet to come to a peace deal. Fox's Aisha Hosni has more from the White House.
3: The U.S., the administration is expecting a response from the Iranians on this potential deal to end hostilities. In the meantime, the U.S. military continues to enforce their U.S. blockade of Iranian ports. In fact, U.S. forces announced that they disabled two more vessels that were caught violating the U.S. blockade in the Gulf of Oman. CENTCOM also releasing new images of the four U.S.-guided missile destroyers that faced nonstop incoming fire from Iran while they were traversing 500 miles through the Persian Gulf and the Strait of Hormuz. After that, the U.S. carried out retaliatory strikes, but the president is insisting that the ceasefire is still in place.
1: While the ceasefire continues, President Trump maintains U.S. forces will do whatever is necessary for U.S. defenses in the region. Italy's foreign minister telling Secretary of State Marco Rubio on Friday that Europe needs the United States and vice versa as America's top diplomat wrapped up 2 days of fence-mending talks in Italy and the Vatican. This follows weeks of tensions over the U.S.-Israeli war in Iran, and the president has criticized the Pope and Italy's government for opposing the Iran war. 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
0: 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Just click listen, then swipe right and hear the latest news updates on your time. 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
1: The highest court in the Commonwealth of Virginia has ruled against Democrats' attempts at redistricting in the state to give the Democrats a lopsided advantage. Fox's Shannon Bream in Washington has more.
25: From the beginning, critics argued Democrats were violating the Virginia Constitution in a way that undermined the entire effort aimed at taking the Democrats' 6-5 seat advantage to a 10-1 edge. The court, by a 4-3 vote, finding a violation of the state constitution, held this violation irreparably undermines the integrity of the resulting referendum vote and renders it null and void. The court adding that means the maps in effect before the referendum are the ones that must be used for the upcoming midterm elections. Virginia Attorney General Jay Jones says his team is, quote, evaluating every legal pathway forward. Several other states are scrambling to redraw their maps as well.
1: Several states are looking to redistrict after the Supreme Court ruled that race can't be used to draw up congressional district boundaries. A state and federal official is recommending an emergency drought declaration in Utah.
5: Utah's Department of Natural Resources says it's voted to recommend Governor Spencer Cox make an emergency drought declaration.
7: It's really bad. Like, we're seeing conditions that we've never experienced before as a state, and it's statewide. And so we've got to raise awareness. We've got to use less water. We've got to conserve. And we got to be smart with how we use this limited resource.
5: Department Commissioner Joel Ferry speaking with Salt Lake City's Fox 13 News. Officials say the state is facing low stream inflows and above average temperatures, which could also lead to a tough wildfire season, noting the declaration would free up resources and funding to help reduce the impact. Kristen Goodwin, Fox News.
1: Stocks finishing on a higher note today. The Dow up 12 points. I'm Chris DeMeo. This is Fox News.
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0: 4-3 vote, finding a violation of the state constitution held, this violation irreparably undermines the integrity of the resulting referendum vote and renders it null and void.
1: The 4-3 decision found that lawmakers failed to follow the strict process required to amend the state constitution. 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
9: That's right. Text lines are open. Phone lines are open. We'll get the phone lines here in a second. 1-844-2-McGraw. 1-844-262-4729. A couple of lines are open for you right now. We all know about this hantavirus cruise, right? At least five U.S. states are being monitored as American passengers set to receive. All right. Now, that's interesting because, believe it or not, there's another cruise ship that is dealing with an outbreak. More than 100 passengers and 13 crew members on the Caribbean Princess is being reported as ill, according to the CDC and Prevention. About 100 people have been sickened with the norovirus outbreak on the Princess cruise. The U.S. Centers for Disease and Control announced yesterday those sickened include 102 passengers, 13 crew members. The norovirus is fairly common, causes gastrointestinal symptoms, diarrhea, vomiting. Different from the hantavirus, which is rare and much more dangerous, recently sickened the passengers on that cruise ship. The cruise ship with the norovirus, the Caribbean Princess, left Port Everglades in Fort Lauderdale on April 28th and is expected to arrive in Florida on Monday. So you got two ships dealing with two different outbreaks of a virus. It's a bad time for the cruise industry, that's for sure. Catherine in Vancouver, you're on America at Night. Hello.
10: When I heard your thing on Wednesday, your little song you played at the end, the little jig.
9: You mean the Duke Zebert's jig?
10: Yeah.
9: Yes.
10: I had an idea that you could do a reboot with AI. You could get some guy in your tech department, and they could swap out the name Duke for that other place.
9: Would you know, that's not that crazy of an idea, Catherine. That's really not that crazy. I have to think about it for a second. I don't know if it's, I don't know if I want to use AI instead of a real person just on principle alone. But outside of that, I guess it's possible. I don't really know how to do that. I don't know how you could do that. I'm sure there's a way to do it. I just don't know how I don't know how I do it. I'm still trying to figure out Yardstream. And I keep calling it wrong. It's StreamYard, and I keep calling it Yardstream. So I'm somewhat of a Luddite, if you know what I mean.
10: Yeah. You one of your techie guys could figure it out.
9: Yeah, they don't really like me all those much, those techie guys. But it's an idea, though. It's definitely an idea. I was going to call up an old college buddy and see if he can do it. He's a musician and written some songs. I was wondering if I could reach out to him and throw him a couple bucks and see if he would do a song for me.
10: Well, just take the song, punch in a note, the name Duke, and put John in there. Somebody say, John's, please.
9: Yeah, who knows?
10: Catherine,
9: thanks. Thanks for the phone call, Catherine. All right, Tony in Montreal, good morning. Good evening.
11: Yeah, how are you?
9: I'm doing good. How are you?
11: I'm pretty good. We won tonight, so I'm just leaving my friend's friendly bar where I usually frequent when I grew up in Pierrefonds, Quebec. That's a hockey town, and the boys are happy tonight, man.
9: You betcha. Your Montreal Canadiens won. My Knicks won. All is good with the world.
11: Yeah, the Knicks won. All right. I'm so happy, man. Jalen Brunson. Yes, sir. The boys.
9: I didn't know you were a Knicks fan as well.
11: Oh, my God. Come on, man. I got Jalen Brunson's my favorite, man. The guy's He's a hockey player playing basketball. I said, I'd draft him in a minute if that guy could skate and put him on the Montreal Canadiens. I love that guy. He does not quit. He's a hockey player. The guy is a great leader. And all these

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2: 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He is Eric Harley, and I'm Gary McNamara. So when you look at it, when you look at the situation, I agree with Mark Halperin that the United States has as much time as they want strategically. Those 4 points are being maximized as to what the United States is doing. Where, again, the problem is domestically with prices.
3: Right.
2: Republicans behind the scenes are screaming about prices. So this can't go on until November. Just basically, well, we're just having a status quo and the negotiations still go on and gas prices remain, as I saw today in Texas, $4.39. That caught my attention, when I got in. Prices are everything right now.
3: Yeah,
2: and prices are not GDP. Prices are not capital investment. Prices are what people feel, every single day. And that's the challenge. That's the problem. Rasmussen, which is the most friendly Trump pollster, Trump now at his lowest numbers, tied for his lowest favorability rating as of yesterday.

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4: I'm Deborah Valentine. A three-day ceasefire announced between Russia and Ukraine.
5: In a social media post, President Trump says the ceasefire will include a suspension of all kinetic activity and a prisoner swap of 1,000 prisoners from each country.
4: Fox's Jared Halpern reporting. The U.S. Labor Department reported an unexpected 115,000 jobs added to the U.S. economy for April. Kevin Habit, director of the White House National Economic Council on Fox's America's Newsroom, reacts to the new numbers.
6: The fact is that people still don't have faith that the golden age is upon us, that Trump policies are working, but it keeps showing up in the data. And it's really astonishing, like what record-setting numbers we're starting to see.
4: The newest jobs report prompting new records on Wall Street on Friday for the S&P 500 and the tech-heavy NASDAQ, both reaching historic highs. America's listening to Fox News.

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1: Here on iRadio, he is Eric Carly, and I'm Gary McNamara. I am surprised, though, that the entire kill switch story isn't a monster story.
2: Yeah. You know, no, I mean, I think that's why it, I think the reason it's not is because I think too many people don't even know about it.
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1: Yeah.
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4: News. I'm Chris DeMeo. President Trump is hoping a three-day ceasefire between Russia and Ukraine can be extended.
5: I'd like to see it stop. Russia-Ukraine, it's the worst thing since World War II in terms of life. 25,000 young soldiers every month. It's crazy. So it could very well be.
4: The temporary ceasefire includes a swap of 1,000 prisoners on both sides. A Utah judge delaying the preliminary hearing for Tyler Robinson, the suspect accused of killing activist Charlie Kirk at Utah Valley University last fall.
6: Originally set for May 18th, will now take place July 6th through the 10th. During that hearing, the judge will determine if there's enough probable cause to hold Robinson over for trial.
4: Fox's Claudia Cowan. Stocks rise to record levels after a solid April jobs report. 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

0: And it was, let me see, it was James Freeman of the Wall Street Journal. Mm. Democrat who got a Nazi tattoo is not the only option. There's another Democrat on the bill.
1: Oh, yeah. Yeah.
0: Dave Costello, who actually ran for Senate a couple of years ago. They know who he is, and they say, he doesn't, there's no Nazi background there. Why isn't he viewed as an option? Talking about Frank Bruni's column in the New York Times, where he talks about the fact that, well, you know, he isn't the perfect candidate, but, you know, Trump is the basically the, he's the authoritarian, not this guy. And so Trump is so bad that this guy is the only option. It's like, well, he's not the only option. You have another Democrat that's running. Why aren't any Democrats saying, look, let's not go this radical. There is another option who is a solid, loyal Democrat for decades who has run for Senate before. That's a much better choice than Mr. Platner. Nobody's doing that.
1: Nope.
0: None.
1: Right.
0: None.
1: Right.
0: They want the Nazi.
1: They do. And they're making every excuse for him.
0: Yep.

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1: 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Was it this way 5 years ago, 10 years ago, 20 years ago? Do we have the will or not? But we are Americans, and I believe we absolutely do have the will.
0: I do this show for you. And when you're not interested in it anymore, I will just go away.
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4: News. I'm Deborah Valentine. A three-day ceasefire is underway between Russia and Ukraine. Fox's Jared Halpern says the pause was announced Friday following a meeting in Florida.
5: The ceasefire announcement comes a day after Special Envoy Steve Witkoff and Jared Kushner met with Ukraine's top negotiator in Miami.
4: The ceasefire ends Monday. It includes a 1,000-person prisoner swap between both warring countries. An Indianapolis police officer is hospitalized in stable condition after being shot while responding to a shooting on the city's north side Friday night. Indianapolis Police Public Information Officer Drew Brown.
6: What I can tell you is that there is no ongoing threat to the public that we are aware of, and there is no person outstanding at this time that we are aware of.
4: The suspect was shot by police and is reported in critical condition. The officer is reported to be stable. 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
4: This is a Fox News alert. I'm Chris DeMayo. A pedestrian struck on the runway by a Frontier Airlines plane at Denver International Airport. There's no word on their condition. President Trump says the country is doing very well and praises the April jobs report, which was better than expected.
5: We just have new stock market records. Everybody's 401k is hitting a record. The numbers are absolutely incredible. The job numbers, we have more people working today than we ever had working in this country.
4: 115,000 jobs were created in April. A bipartisan bill introduced that would stop the sale of Chinese cars in the U.S.
6: These are basically predators that are coming into the market to destroy the Western auto world. This is much like a Trojan horse coming into the U.S. market that would surveil us, send data and information to the Communist Party.
4: Senator Bernie Moreno on Fox's special report. 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
4: This is a Fox News alert. I'm Deborah Valentine. A person on the tarmac at Denver International Airport was reportedly struck by a departing Frontier Airlines flight. Smoke reported in the cabin and the pilots aboard to take off. Passengers were evacuated. There's no word on the condition of the person hit. A three-day ceasefire underway between Russia and Ukraine. President Trump commenting on it before boarding Marine One, hoping the ceasefire is extended.
5: It's the worst thing since World War II in terms of life. 25,000 young soldiers every month. It's crazy. So it could very well be.
4: The ceasefire is scheduled through Monday. The president says the deal includes a swap of 1,000 prisoners on both sides. The Labor Department reporting 115,000 jobs added last month. 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
13: We are finally starting to learn more things we can do to keep our brain sharp as we age. A lot of people think crossword puzzles or Sudoku might do the trick, but the science doesn't really bear that out. What one recent study found, though, was that a certain type of brain training seems to have a significant impact on cognition as we

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1: Fox News, I'm Paul Stevens. A pedestrian hit by a Frontier Airlines jet as it was taking off from Denver International Airport late Friday night. No word on that pedestrian's condition. President Trump, meantime, praising the April jobs report better than expected.
2: We just have new stock market records. Everybody's 401k is hitting a record. The numbers are absolutely incredible. The job numbers, we have more people working today than we ever had working in this country.
1: 115,000 jobs created in April. A bipartisan bill introduced that would stop the sale of Chinese cars in the U.S.
3: These are basically predators that are coming into the market to destroy the Western auto world. This is much like a Trojan horse coming into the U.S. market that would surveil us, send data and information to the Communist Party.
1: Ohio Republican Senator Bernie Moreno on Fox. 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
12: Sometimes you can tell a lot about what someone wants to do offline by looking at what they do online. 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The report found a shift from the iPad kid era to now. when parents are actually more interested in real-world adventures and hands-on activities. The Global Trends and Insights lead at Pinterest told us, families are thoughtfully designing childhoods rooted in creativity.

0: 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I am Dale Jackson. I'm a radio talk show host. 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
1: Funny memes.
0: Funny memes occasionally as well. That's right, Mecca. Thank you very much. Mecca Music, CEO of 256today.com. Smart news for smart people. We got a smart show for you today. Congressman Mo Brooks, the former congressman from the 5th Congressional District, will be here with us. He is running for House District 20, and we'll talk to him about that race. Probably the most heated race in the entire legislative body. There's a special session going on down there right now, and I've got a parting shot for you about football. We'll get to that in a little bit as well. More playoffs, guys. Let's go ahead and get, though, to it right now, the two-minute warning. You were right. Mecca, you were right. I continue to remind you for once in your life, you were right. This redistricting thing is a lot more fun than I thought it was going to be. You know, I got told today or this week by a member of the legislature that I don't care about that state Senate seat. Yeah, they're right. So let's talk about Congress, but there is two things going on in redistricting in the state of Alabama. There's a state Senate seat that's tied up in the Voting Rights Act thing. And then there's another case, which is getting more attention, and that is the congressional redistricting. And there's a fight. You know what's funny?
1: Yes.
0: For all the yelling we're seeing on TV, Terry Sewell shaking her fist, Shamari Figures doing the cable news rounds as opposed to her standing on the steps and stuff down there in Montgomery. The fight is actually between Republicans. And it's
1: that is true.
0: Yeah,
1: explain.
0: Terry Sewell's already out. She's already lost the battle before the first word was ever said. Once that court ruling came down, she had lost the battle. She's going to hang on to her seat probably.
1: I was about to be like, no, because that's the battle going on. 7-0 versus 6-1.
0: She's going to hang on to her seat because it's probably going to be 6-1. But she's lost the rhetorical battle. Now it's about Republicans 6-1, 7-0.
1: Yes.
0: And this fight is rather interesting because there's the fight between what they should do, what they could do, what they can do.
1: And what they will do.
0: And what they will do. There's all these different things. So 7-0 would be a complete Republican map. You draw out Terry Sewell, you draw out Shamari Figures for political reasons, and you're fine. And you can do that. Then there's the 6-1 map, which is probably, they think, the easiest way through, which is you just go back to the 2023 map. I think it's a Livingston map from 2023. If the whole thing gets blown up, and then they say, okay, fine, we'll just go here. And then I think they come back and they get Sewell on the other side.
1: That is a likely.
0: Yeah,
1: that's probably the most likely outcome a lot of people believe. You kind of glossed over this. It is a lot.
0: Yeah.
1: If you remember in 2023, it was kind of chaos then, building a new district, splitting, where we had two congressmen running against each other. It was
0: and then
1: wild.
0: They refused to do it, and three judges came in, and they did it. Look, the reality of this is very simple. Republicans run the state supermajority. You take away with the Voting Rights Act, Section 2, you lose the protection of those majority-minority districts, and you just draw the districts based on politics and stuff like that, like they do everywhere else except for the South for some reason. That's actually a good point. It's a good point. There's a very good reason.
1: Yes,
0: but I will remind you.
1: Yes.
0: It is 2026. Not 1956.
1: Yeah.
0: This can't go on forever in this way. And we're going to talk about this in just a second. So let's just go ahead. Let's move on to the next round here and talk about what's going on in other states. I got to tell you, Tennessee Democrats far better than Alabama Democrats. Their theatrics are far better. I mean, they're just as ineffective, but they are far better. And we're watching in all sorts of different states. Donald Trump wipes out some opponents in Indiana, and all of a sudden South Carolina says, maybe we'll take a look at this. Georgia's still a no. Mississippi talking about it. Arkansas, all these other places having conversations about it. And the question is, how big does the fight get?
1: Huge.
0: There was an analysis done by 538, and it said, if this goes crazy, it could be as high as 262 Republicans and like 173 Democrats. Now, I don't buy that number. There's a lot of weird stuff that has
1: to
0: happen.
1: But it is in the realm of possibilities, right? In this current universe.
0: This is the most important thing I saw this week. David Weigel. Used to be at the Washington Post, now it's seen before, wrote on social media, and he wrote a column about it, and he said, I'm going to paraphrase it, he says, I think it's underrated how dominant Republicans will become in an era without the Voting Rights Act, because there hasn't been a Democrat majority that has not been bolstered by these guaranteed gimme seats. Mm-hmm. And the gimme seats are gone for them. So Republicans they're in a very good situation. And you know, Democrats are like, we have more people in our thing. Well, you lost the popular vote. And plus, you know, you got a whole bunch of other issues with immigrants and whether they're going to count them. And you've got an error in the census that gave them six seats.
1: What about limits? Sorry to interrupt, but what about the counterpoint that this is going to energize voters who have kind of taken it for granted? Do you feel like that could happen?
0: I mean, but they're already energized. They hate Trump. I still don't think that this gives Republicans the House. I still think Republicans are probably still going to lose. It's going to be a lot closer.
1: Before we run out of time on this topic, let me also point out these states that are making these immediate moves and doing things like they don't have a pending court case like Alabama does.
0: There's a battle.
1: Which is different. Yes. So that's why you're seeing different things happen in these different states like Tennessee.
0: And you know, Terry Sewell hilariously and stupidly runs out and says, they should redraw California and take all the seats. They should redraw Illinois. They already did.
1: Yeah.
0: And the problem is if you take from one district, then you make other districts vulnerable. Mm-hmm. And that's one of the reasons why they're like, why didn't they go further? It's because they can't. It's impossible. You have a very hard way to do this. And
1: that's true on both sides, though.
0: Of course it is. Okay. Of course it is. And there's talk in Tennessee right now about that Memphis seat. And I love it. Memphis is going to have three congressmen instead of one. That's terrible. I'm like, is it? Is that really bad? We'd be mad if Huntsville had three congressmen? I don't know. All right. Maybe we'll ask Mo Brooks about that. All right, moving on. Let's talk about a race for Congress, and it's down in Mobile and in that area. Jerry Carl is trying to reclaim his seat in a district he lost 2 years ago, and it looks like the exact same thing is at play here. You have a guy who is considered to be sort of the establishment and a guy who's an outsider, so much of an outsider that last time it was another guy in Congress, and this time it's a state representative. Rhett Marquez, Jerry Carl, I mean, maybe they're just not into you that much, dude.
1: No, but when this race started, it was kind of assumed that this would be Carl's seat again, okay? And when we referenced the 2023, his district was the, you know,
0: one of the ones drawn up. And who knows what it looks like? Who knows what it looks like this time if they change it?
1: So. That's absolutely true. I mean, it is absolute chaos out there. But this, he was, I think a lot of people assumed this was going to be his. The latest polls have Marquez with a slight edge.
0: Slight lead, 45. He's up six, and then there's 45% undecided.
1: Right, right. I mean, but
0: undecided can't do it. He's already going to be Attorney General and Governor.
1: So what do you think about runoff?
0: Well, I think it all depends. There's a third entity into this whole thing. I assume they'll split that in some way. Probably not enough to avoid a runoff. But again, Carl's known. Okay, he's done this a bunch of different times.
1: And people know him and are familiar with him. And
0: if
1: are
0: you
1: like,
0: can't
1: eh,
0: finish
1: I
0: it off in the first round. And you're definitely not leading. It's going to be hard to do unless like 48, 49 or something. I'm not saying it's impossible. I'm just saying if I was him, I would feel very unloved at this point because you've run in these races enough time and every opportunity where there's like a legitimate challenger, you're losing. And you know, so that would just be the one time with Barry Moore, but we're talking about the polls here.
1: Yeah, so really, I think Carl's been historically very popular, especially.
0: Well, that's the point. And then Barry Moore came in and it wasn't close. Okay. I mean, so you got to remember that. So I think the same dynamics are at play here. And I think that he finds himself in an unenviable situation. But man, he really wants to get back to D.C. for some reason. All right, moving on. Let's talk about Iran here for a second, which I will pronounce three different ways as we go through this segment. Donald Trump says that we're really, really, really, really, really, really, really close to ending this whole thing over there. And he means it this time. To which I go, like last time and the time before and the time before and the time before, is this the for reals time?
1: Well,
0: is this the time that they say, okay, we're going to stop with the nukes, we're going to stop messing with our neighbors, we're going to stop messing with the Strait of Hormuz, we're going to stop doing all this other stuff, and we're going to play nice and be in the international community.
1: So you are correct. We have heard this before. But meanwhile, right after President Trump said that, he also followed up, but we will bomb
0: them. We will bomb them.
1: Yeah. So I don't know. I don't think anybody knows.
0: Does he know?
1: I don't think so. Yeah. I think, what is it? We had Project Freedom or Operation Freedom.
0: That got paused. Yep.
1: Very short.
0: Epic Fury over. Project Freedom,
1: Epic Fury is over, though. I mean, you had 60 days, so you got to.
0: This is Operation Furiously
1: wipe
0: Confused.
1: That one out.
0: Because the situation, and if I'm a Republican running for office in maybe one of these swing states or something like this, I'm like, let's figure out.
1: If
0: you've
1: got to
0: get it. Yeah. Look, in the resolution could be one of two things. You continue bombing them into submission. Or you make a deal with them. And if he makes a deal, I can tell you what the deal is going to be. As soon as he makes a deal, we're going to be told it's the same thing as the JCPOA. That's what we're going to be told, the Obama nuclear deal. Now, ignoring the fact that they weren't following the nuclear deal and they continue to do all this other stuff and we gave them piles of cash, all the similarities are going to be drawn together and they're going to say, and we went to war to get the same deal. It's not true, but that will be the argument. So here's what I'll tell you what happened. If the gas prices do not come down all the way, he's in big trouble, and Republicans are in big trouble.
1: Well, okay. So what about the enrichment, uranium, stuff like that? Is that still like...
0: How much is my gas,
1: Mecca?
0: What makes
1: it... Okay, no.
0: How much
1: okay,
0: is my gas?
1: So that's the only thing that, for you, that makes
0: not
1: it a win.
0: Not for me. I just think politically...
1: I'm asking you personally.
0: No, if they...
1: What makes a victory or this a successful operation for you?
0: If there is not a significant... If we do not go get their uranium and stop them, okay, and they do not stop messing with their neighbors, it's a failure. It's a failure.
1: And gas prices.
0: Well, I mean, I'm just telling you, the gas price is just political.
1: Okay.
0: A couple months from now when we're dealing with this, I'm telling you exactly what's going to look. Look what they're doing on television. Price of gas today, price of gas yesterday, price of gas last week, price of gas last month, price of gas last year. You notice they don't go back more than that. To the Biden administration where it was more. And people say, oh, this is all Donald Trump's fault and he did this. And it's like, yes. Just like when Biden did, you were telling me it wasn't his fault. Yes, of course.
1: The little stickers?
0: Yeah, it's exactly his fault. All right, moving on. When we come back, former Congressman Mo Brooks running for Congress, and we will talk with him next.
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9: I'd have my mom call the number on the screen. You come see me alone. We'll work it out. Really, we will.
0: Welcome back to Alabama Politics This Week. I am Dale Jackson. With me, as always, Mecca Music.
1: And this week, we have former Congressman Mo Brooks and current HD 20 candidate here to join us. First question for you. Why are you running for State House?
11: I thought I had a time limit. Isn't that what y'all told me?
0: Yes, you do have a time limit. Make it quick.
1: Yeah, we're going to need little bites.
11: All right, very briefly.
1: Yes.
11: Because I believe that the incumbent is underperforming and that House District 20 can do better, particularly when it comes to roads and other infrastructure needs. We've been shortchanged for a long time. It's time to get back to the days of Mo Brooks when we got things done.
0: All right, let's talk a little bit about your campaign for a second. When I was down in Mexico, I got an email as my role as a radio station manager telling me that there was an ad running on my radio station where you were demanding a retraction from the Progress PAC, which is the BCA's PAC. Recently, they said they've issued a retraction. Now, there's a lot of questions about what that retraction actually is, but that's got to be a big win for you. What were you wanting a retraction for?
11: Oh, I'm excited. The Business Council of Alabama, which is a part of the bigger James Lomax team, they accused me of criminal conduct. They accused me of engaging in congressional insider stock trading. And I haven't traded any stocks personally in over 20 years, either where I do it myself or I direct somebody else to buy or sell something, okay? And so I'm flabbergasted that they would try to attack my integrity like that, that people were stooping that low in this campaign. And so we hired the law firm of Wilmer and Lee, met with them, and they sent a cease and desist letter, and lo and behold, Progress PAC has agreed that it was defamatory in essence, and they are going to run a bunch of radio ads on your station retracting it.
0: Yay.
11: Now, I'd love to see the verbiage, because you never know if it's taking out one knife to put in another. Okay?
0: Well, let me just say this, as someone involved in this a little bit because of the radio station. I doubted you. I mean, I'm just being completely honest with you. We kind of talked about it. Not that I doubted your veracity. I thought they'll find some nugget or something or some way to do this. And you're like, nope, absolutely not. And you were right. So I apologize.
11: Apology accepted.
1: Okay,
11: as you can tell, I'm jacked.
0: Happy about this.
1: Okay, so listen, just to change gears a little bit, we are not changing gears. Stooping low. We have talked about this. We've described this race. Other people have described this race as possibly the most contentious in the state. Why is that? Why is this race so contentious?
11: Well, to start out with, it's the power difference. We have maybe $110,000 more or less that we plan on spending during this election. I say more or less because more money keeps coming in. But second, we're up against over $1 million in opposition forces. Roughly half, I'm going to just round off of that, is James Lomax and his own campaign account. And then another roughly other half is from out-of-state gambling moguls laundering their money to the American Conservative Fund that is engaged in attack after attack after attack of me or glorification of James Lomax. It's like yesterday, one of our supporters got three different mailers from the Lomax campaign, but to a large degree, they were from the American Conservative Fund. And so that's heightened the interest, at least in House District 20.
1: Wait. I have a follow-up. Yeah. But what about the support Lomax has received from current leadership, from the mayor of Huntsville, the endorsements?
11: Well, of course,
1: like
11: the establishment is going to want Lomax to win. The special interest groups are going to want Lomax
1: but
11: to win.
1: But some of these people you're calling the establishment, wouldn't you say they are Republicans? They are very well, they're popular with voters. There are things like that.
11: We have a lot of people in Montgomery that are mere puppets of the special interest groups that pay for just about everything to operate in the campaign setting. Not 100%. Well, I'll use James Lomax as an example again. 90% of his direct support and third-party support has come from special interest political action committees. That's all public record if you go through the Secretary of State's website and the disclosures that candidates have to file. And only 2% has come from citizens who live in House District 20. Now, I'm not going to get upset with anyone that takes some special interest political action committee money, because every now and then special interests do agree with a position that a candidate has and vice versa. For instance, I supported national defense, so I got contributions from national defense-oriented political action committees. But a 90-to-2 ratio is horrible. I've never seen something that bad. If it were 50-50, okay, that'd be a little bit different.
0: And these particular, the American Conservative Fund, that's gambling interest from DraftKings and all these other things, and it's sort of pushed through. I get all of that. The angle here that you're using here, and it's legitimate, is like all these outside interests are after you. She talks about the leadership and all these other things. Part of it is that the status quo, they're fine with. And you're making it very clear that you are going to be, for lack of a better word to use this, with all due respect, a pest when it comes to dealing with the status quo. I mean, is that fair?
1: I was asking that much more nicely.
0: I know. We're in time constraints.
11: I'm going to kill bad bills.
0: Right.
11: I'll give you an example. House Bill 210 that diverts education trust fund dollars from our kids to subsidize the education cost of illegal aliens. How in the world did a Republican House pass that bill?
0: Right.
11: That's just mind-boggling. I would have raised such a stink, that bill would have been dead.
0: Exactly. The pest. And again, that's not an insult. That's a compliment, because what you're saying here is there's the Republican establishment, and you're going to be on the outside of that Republican establishment making noise, correct?
11: Well, yeah. Let me use Congress as for example. I helped found the House Freedom Caucus, one of the original members. And early on under the Obama administration, there was a Senate Gang of Eight bill to give all illegal aliens amnesty. And it got through the Senate. It came over to the House. And I led the effort to kill it.
0: And Republicans were in favor of that, too.
11: And by the way, anybody who wants to verify this can talk with Senator Jeff Sessions. He'll confirm what I've just said. And then later on, I negotiated solo an agreement with House Speaker Paul Ryan that during his speakership, there would not be any illegal alien amnesty bills that came to the House floor unless first pre-approved by the GOP conference, and we weren't going to do it. So I killed them all then, too. That's killing things, and right. That gets the special interest mad.
0: Right, and that was Mo Brooks versus other Republicans, too.
11: Yes.
0: And that's the scenario that they want to avoid right now. That's what it is. And the gambling interests, they are right on the cusp of getting what they want. Okay, the simple fact is, I still think whether you're elected or not, it's going to happen in some way, shape, or form.
11: I'm going to disagree. If I'm in the House of Representatives, there's no one that's going to be able to stand the heat of the truth about what these gambling
0: really
11: rules want
0: and
11: what the effects are going to be on the state of Alabama if it becomes law.
0: We're on the same page, and all I'm saying is I think you will oppose it very, very much so, but I feel like it's coming regardless. And so it looks like I'll be here a couple weeks from now maybe saying, oh, you got me. That time too. So there we go. Mo Brooks, thank you very much. He's running for State House. Former Congressman Mo Brooks, thank you very much for being here. I'm Dale Jackson. Becca Music's leaving as well. We'll be back with a parting shot on the other side.
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0: Welcome back to Alabama Politics This Week. I am Dale Jackson. We've got a parting shot for you coming up here in just a second. But before we get into that, let me remind you, head on over to yellowhammernews.com. Sign up for my email blast, the 7 things you should be talking about today. And while you're there, check out my videos, my sports videos, and all sorts of other stuff. And in fact, we got a sports party shot for you coming up right now. But first, go to yellowhammernews.com and sign up for all of that. Right now, let's get to that parting shot. My parting shot this week is directed at all the naysayers talking about how a 2014 college football playoff would be a terrible thing and ruin the regular season. Hogwash. Absolute hogwash. In fact, I believe it would make the regular season better because you would have 24-plus teams playing to the end with a chance to get into that playoff. Yeah, there will be teams occasionally below that win their conference or whatever and get in. But this is a great opportunity. A great opportunity for more college football. And yeah, that Vanderbilt game means more late into the season if they are ranked number 22. So let's not pretend that it ruins the season. In fact, I think it makes it better longer. So give me 24 teams. Now, this is probably the peak part. Okay, like 24 teams, and I think you get 8 teams that get byes, and fine. Let's do that. Reward people at the top, but have a longer playoff. It doesn't ruin the college football season. It makes it better. What's ruining college football is the transfer portal. That's the biggest problem, not an expanded playoff. We need that. Thank you very much for being here and watching and listening to Alabama Politics This Week.
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1: Artificial intelligence is impacting medical research. By studying scans today, the AI can predict who's at most risk of taking a fall later in life. Here with the story, InfoTrack reporter Gina Tedesco. Gina?
14: Thanks, Chris. The Centers for Disease Control reports that falls are the leading cause of injury in people aged 65 and older. In fact, 1 in 4 older adults reports falling every year. Now, a study is out on a technique that can help predict which adults are at higher risk of falling. Joining us is Dr. Jennifer St. Sauver, epidemiologist at Mayo Clinic in Rochester, Minnesota. She's the study's lead author. Doctor, your research team used artificial intelligence to inspect imaging of people's abdomens. In a brief nutshell, what did you find?
15: Our study is actually part of a larger grant to determine whether or not we can apply AI tools to routinely collected medical images to get more useful information beyond just what is the main reason for the medical image. And so in this particular example, we took a look at abdominal computed tomography or abdominal CT scans that were performed as part of a healthcare visit. And then we worked with a very nice radiologist who applied a deep learning AI tool to these CT scans and measured muscle, fat, and bone. And overall, we found that lower muscle density in both middle-aged and older adults was associated with an increased risk of falls.
14: And that result that you just mentioned there, that younger adults, middle-aged adults, were also at greater risk when the belly muscles are not very strong. How surprising was that?
15: That was extremely surprising to me. I expected to see associations between a number of these measures and risk of falls in older adults, because we know that as we age, we become more frail, we gain more abdominal weight, we lose bone density, and our muscles decrease in quality. So it makes perfect sense that changes in some of these measures would be associated with fall risk in older adults, but it was a real surprise to see that lower muscle density was associated with an increased risk of falls, even in middle-aged adults.
14: Now let's drill down on this idea about the look at the muscles. You mentioned that AI inspected the imaging like CT scans that revealed the status of the patient's abdominal muscles. So

0: One step at a time here. First, let's explain, please, the difference between muscle size and muscle density.
1: Sure. So muscle size is really just a measure of how big your muscles are. If you draw lines around the muscles on these images, you can calculate just how big they are. And in general, you know, men have bigger muscles than women, and bodybuilders would probably have bigger muscles than non-bodybuilders. But that doesn't really get at muscle quality. So muscle density is a measure of muscle quality, and more dense muscles have less kind of open, empty spaces in them on these images. And those empty spaces are areas where fat is infiltrating the muscles. So muscles that are less dense have more fat infiltrating them. So in general, in the past, people have looked at associations between muscle size and a number of aging-related outcomes. But this is one of the first studies to really look at muscle density and some of these outcomes.
0: And it may seem obvious, but I have to ask, why is muscle density more important, more desirable?
1: Well, in reality, we thought probably muscle size and muscle density would both be associated with fall risk, so we didn't actually know. We were a little bit surprised to see that muscle size didn't seem to matter at all. It was really this muscle density measure. And we think, again, that we're observing this association because muscle density is maybe a better measure of quality and how well your muscles are functioning than just overall size.
0: We're visiting with Dr. Jennifer St. Sauver of Mayo Clinic in Rochester, Minnesota. She's the lead author on a study of how artificial intelligence can help predict which adults are at higher risk of falling. The journal Mayo Clinic Proceedings published the study. Doctor, I'm curious about the AI component. What does AI do that human experts reading scans cannot do, or at least not do easily?
1: These AI tools that we're working with are a huge advantage over having one doctor sit down and kind of try to get these measures from each individual image. So if I were to sit down and look at one of these images, I would be having to manually go through image by image and try to measure how dense the muscles are, where the fat is located, how dense the bones are, and I just would not be able to go very rapidly. It would take me a very long time. These new tools we can apply, and they can measure fat, muscle, and bone all at the same time in thousands and thousands of images. So these types of studies are now much easier to do with these AI tools because we can get these data so much more rapidly. And once the tools have been trained, they tend to do a better job than an individual person who maybe has a different level of training would do when they sit down and go through these images.
0: Many of us perhaps think of people falling as a balance issue in particular. Let me ask you, does a strong abdominal core help sustain balance or help us regain balance if we start to fall for any reason?
1: Typically, your abdominal muscles are kind of considered your stabilizer muscles. And we know that they're really important for playing sports and just for being active and mobile in daily life. But investigators have shown directly, not our group, but other investigators have shown that those abdominal trunk muscles can help people stabilize themselves when they trip over something. So they seem to be a way to kind of catch yourself. You might start to fall, but you know, if you have good abdominal muscles, you are able to regain that balance much more easily.
0: And you indicated that denser muscles tend to have less fat in them. So is reducing fat also important for avoiding falls? I know that's not maybe exactly part of your study, but can you deduce that?
1: You know, that's actually a really interesting question because in the past, other investigators have shown that direct measures of visceral and abdominal fat, so kind of whether your fat is more distributed or it's spread right around that apple area, right around your belly button, have been somewhat associated with falls in the past, where people who had more visceral fat around that apple region were at a slightly increased risk of a fall. In our study, we didn't see that association at all. So it's not entirely clear whether having more visceral fat is also strongly correlated with having more fat in the muscles, although there's certainly tendencies in that direction. Our data really suggests that you can go right to that muscle density measure to look at fall risk. And reducing fat overall is just good in general. So reducing fat overall and trying to strengthen your muscles is just good for general health overall.
0: Well, this is such an interesting study because previously I think much of the focus was on the strength of the legs for maintaining balance or preventing falling for whatever reason. So can you tell me, is a strong core, and I know a core is more than just the abdomen, so let me ask it either way, is a strong abdomen or a strong core more important than keeping our legs strong to prevent falling?
1: That is actually a really interesting question and something that we would like to look at in the future. It is possible that we're seeing this association between more dense abdominal muscles and a lower risk of falls because people who have more dense abdominal muscles also just have better leg muscles. Unfortunately, we don't have those measures for this particular study. My expectation is that people who have better leg muscle density would be more likely to have better abdominal muscles, but we don't know that for sure. And that's a study that we'll have to do in the future to figure out how well those are correlated. And my expectation would be that if you have really dense leg muscles and really dense abdominal muscles, you are in very good shape and you're at the lowest risk of falls. But there may be people who have better abdominal muscles and there may be people who have better leg muscles. And it's not entirely clear how those work together.
0: Well, it's so interesting. We'll look forward to your future research. Dr. Jennifer St. Sauver of Mayo Clinic, thank you for joining us today.
1: Thank you so much for your time.
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3: 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Once again, here's Chris Whitting.
2: When the vast majority of renters pay the utility bills but don't own the building, landlords have little incentive to pay for better insulation. InfoTrack reporter Jim Anthony has more. Jim?
9: Thank you, Chris. There's new research that reveals renters nationwide are unable to take advantage of energy-efficient improvements that could lower their utility bills, make their apartments more comfortable, and improve their overall health. Joining us to discuss the research is Dr. George Holmesy, Associate Professor and Director of Environmental Studies at Binghamton University in New York. Welcome to InfoTrack.
10: Thanks for having me.
9: Now, your research identifies something called the split incentive problem. What does that mean for renters, and especially those who are trying to lower their energy bills?
10: The split incentive is a challenge that we have because renters, 9 out of 10 renters in the United States, pay their own energy bills. They pay the utility bill. However, that means there's no incentive for landlords to make improvements that might lower that bill, because the landlord isn't paying the bill, so wouldn't get the benefit of new insulation, of better windows, of upgraded appliances. So that's that split incentive, which leaves a lot of renters out in the cold, literally, because they can't make the improvements they might want to make.
9: From the perspective of local governments, cities and counties and the like, what's the biggest roadblock there to improving energy efficiency in rentals?
10: The biggest roadblock they have is the ability to entice landlords to do things or force landlords to do things. The political viability of that, do they want to impose new regulations? And then the effectiveness of other programs that they might try and do, such as provide grants, which can be very expensive, or provide incentives, which are much less effective because landlords, if it's not lowering their costs or raising their income, then they're much less likely to take up an incentive. Just like a zero interest loan is, our respondents have told us, the local officials that we interviewed have told us, those kinds of programs have fairly low uptake.
9: So are there any city or county efficiency programs that are at least promising or making some positive inroads here for renters so they're not left out in the cold?
10: There are a couple. A couple of communities do impose regulations and say that the landlords have to reach certain standards for energy efficiency. There's not a lot of them, but the ones that do it seem to do it through rental registry programs. So many communities have rental registry programs, and these are largely used to make sure that housing is safe, free of mold and not leaky roofs and some very basic things. Well, a couple of communities are using this to really go after energy and water efficiency and say, hey, by the next time you have to register your apartment in 5 years, we want you to do a few things to make it more energy efficient. From the communities that we've talked to, this program has been the most effective in terms of raising the overall number of rental units that have become energy efficient.
9: Are there any effective voluntary incentives here, or do they just not pack the same amount of punch as, say, a licensing program or something that might be created by the city?
10: A lot of communities use voluntary programs, and I don't mean to dismiss them. I think there needs to be a bundle of policies to it that can reach different kinds of landlords and that would work in different political climates. But it is difficult because incentives have to be pretty good in order to really get out into the community and get to landlords and get them to act. Now, one thing that other research has shown, and that a few of our respondents talked about, is that there are different kinds of landlords. And sometimes we can't get all the landlords to do things, but if we can start chipping away at some of those landlords who are more inclined to do these kinds of things, smaller landlords who might live in the same homes as their tenants or who have just a few buildings, and really do some outreach from the government, or even a couple of communities use nonprofit organizations to go out because they want to overcome fear of government or they want to have someone help with the red tape. They go out with these other organizations and, you know, have these other organizations represent them. And so, you know, there are other ways of getting out to people. None have been nearly as effective as the regulatory one, but you're not going to get a regulation in every community.
9: And beyond higher utility bills, you alluded to this earlier, I said it at the top of the program, what are the health and quality of life concerns for renters? Because your study appears to focus on more than just an energy efficiency issue here. It is also about the health and quality of life of renters.
10: Very much so. There's a couple of things going on. Renters tend to be poorer in the United States than homeowners. That is coupled with the fact that they tend to use more energy per square foot because they have lower levels of insulation and because they have poorer appliances. So there is this real financial burden that's put on them. They have a higher energy burden. They spend more of their money on energy, and so they have less to spend on food, school, and other things. There's also a health impact. When you're in an apartment that's too cold, or for that matter, too hot in some places, there's definite health effects. And other research, not ours, has tied that to higher levels of asthma. There's safety issues as people try and use alternative means of heating their apartments. And so we see that there are all these different, I will call them environmental justice issues, wrapped up in this idea of renters having this higher energy burden.
9: When we go back to local leaders, the cities, the counties, the local governments, what's one practical step that local leaders could take right now to make energy efficiency more equitable for renters?
10: One of the things that they could do is, if they have a rental registry program, is use that program, incorporate into that program energy efficiency standards, and say every time you need to come up for a relicensing, we'd like you to improve something. And some communities give their landlords a menu of options on how they can improve it. They don't have to do everything all at once, so it's a lot easier to do it. They could provide grants to get some of these landlords to improve their energy efficiency. That is another strategy. It's an expensive strategy, but it's another strategy. They could really engage these nonprofit partnerships and ask these nonprofit organizations, these community organizations, to say, hey, can you go out into the community for us? And can you start to talk to people about this? We know this isn't your main mission, but you have trust in the community. And can you get over the distrust that some people have in their government? You know, we'll train you in the red tape. Can you help these landlords and in some case renters overcome the red tape that's involved? And then the final strategy is something that landlords and renters, there's a huge power dynamic going on there. And the tenants are often hesitant to talk to their landlords about certain issues. And so if there were ways to protect tenants more, either use more tenant rights organizations so complaints don't come from individual tenants, or protect the ability of tenants to stay in their apartments, those kinds of things would make it more likely that they would broach these subjects with the landlord, because they wouldn't be so worried that the landlord would be upset with them. So these are the kinds of things that we've seen, the kinds of policies that we've seen that would start to help this situation.
9: Dr. George Holmesy is our guest. He's an associate professor and director of environmental studies at Binghamton University in New York. Thanks for joining us today.
10: Thank you very much for having me.
9: And I'm Jim Anthony for InfoTrack.
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1: For parents who read to their children, is there any difference between reading your kids an e-book versus a traditional printed book? The answer may surprise you. Here with more, InfoTrack's Roy Mackey. Roy?
2: Thank you, Chris. Our guest is Tiffany Munzer, MD, a fellow in developmental behavioral pediatrics at the University of Michigan's C.S. Mott Children's Hospital and the lead author of the study. So, Dr. Munzer, at story time, today's parents need to make a choice between the traditional printed children's books and electronic versions. Now, you actually looked at three different book formats, right?
3: Yes, you're absolutely right. We invited parents and toddlers to the University of Michigan to read three different types of books. One enhanced electronic book on a tablet with interactive features and animation, one basic electronic book on a tablet with page turning capabilities but no sound effects, and one regular print book.
2: And what did you find was the wisest choice in your study?
3: Well, we found that with the print book, parents and toddlers spoke more overall, the language that parents used was richer, and parents and children were more collaborative during the print book compared with the tablet book.
2: Why is it so important to engage in conversation during reading time? I think a lot of parents probably don't even think about that.
3: Yeah, conversations are so important between parents and toddlers because parents really just have a natural intuition about what toddlers know and what they don't know. And having that back and forth conversation can help toddlers take the concepts from the actual book itself and relate it back to their own life experiences. And that's the best way. It's been shown in the past that the best way for toddlers to learn is when you can relate an experience back to their own lives. And that back and forth conversational turn taking is kind of the pillars of like social engagement. And so it starts with the parent and the child engaging, and it turns into social engagement with teachers, peers, and future coworkers.
2: And in terms of just the general benefits of reading, I think everyone knows it's good, but maybe you can just expand on that a bit.
3: Yes. We know shared book reading is such an amazing developmental activity to engage in with children, not only because it exposes kids to this rich language and vocabulary, but it also provides amazing opportunities for physical closeness and creates moments to bond. And parents and children really do know how to engage over a book. But when adding a tablet into the mix, it might deflect from some of those positive benefits of the shared reading experience. That isn't to say there's no benefit at all to electronic book reading compared with doing nothing, just less compared with the print book.
2: It's been a few years since my kids were small, but I had no idea that the electronic versions had become so elaborate now.
3: Yeah, I think different apps have different features, and so I think that's one important limitation of our study is that we studied a specific type of app with some bells and whistles, but there are even more apps out there with more gamified or interactive features that might actually even be more distracting to toddlers.
2: So do most parents read enough to their kids?
3: You know, I think parents really do realize the importance of shared book reading, and it's something that's been really widely promoted in pediatric clinics and in early childhood settings, and so I do think parents do a good job of it. I think it's one of those things where more is better and there's always room for improvement. But I do think that parents do a great job of reading to their children in general.
2: Do you have any other advice for parents on how to maybe find the time and make reading a regular routine with their child?
3: I think it's really smart of you to kind of bring in the word routine with books and just building it into something that you do on a daily basis. Like you always will unwind at bedtime, you know, doing something. And so building a reading routine into that can be helpful. It's just putting aside like a few minutes even in a day to engage in shared book reading can be such a powerful and important activity to do with your child. Parents always know their children the best, and so they should feel empowered to adjust the reading experience to what they know their children are interested in. And toddlers in particular are at this great age where they're exploring the world and making memories with their families, and so families can really use this to their advantage. For instance, they might have a trip to the zoo coming up, and so you could consider reading a book about animals and talking about where the zebra lives or where the flamingos live, and it would create more meaning around the zoo experience and around the book for your parents and the toddler.
2: Tiffany Munzer, MD, from the University of Michigan's C.S. Mott Children's Hospital, thank you very much for joining us today.
3: Thank you.
2: And for InfoTrack, I'm Roy Mackey.
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7: The biggest fear is running out of money for the retiree, but what we see is not enough people spend enough of their money.
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8: Welcome to The Right Retirement Show, where we help you plan, retire, and play. I'm Lou Ann Fulmer. I am here with Chris Wallace and Graham Bauer, and they're going to help us walk through key things to consider in retirement. 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So excited to get started with you guys today. Hello to you both, Chris and Graham.
9: Hello, Luann. I feel like I'm ready to just bust out laughing, trying to get ready pre-show and having all the tech glitches that we
10: had.
9: Yeah,
10: we can hear you now, Luann. Little technical difficulties. It sounded like Luann was in, the office building across the street yelling through a solid glass window or something. She was
8: super
10: way out
8: weird.
10: There in the distance.
9: It's like that time I visited you in prison.
8: Yeah. It was just super weird because it was so loud on my end and you couldn't hear me. I'm like, what? Mm-hmm. How can you not hear me? But anyway, equipment, technical issues, right?
9: We should play just a blooper reel of our pre-show conversations.
8: Man, I think we might so get funny. People laughing. I really do.
9: Yeah, it would be hilarious. It really would.
8: I know. But anyway, thankfully things are okay now. So hopefully everybody can hear us.
9: Yeah, sounds great to me.
8: Okay, good. So I just got back from seeing my son. We went on a cross-country road trip in the car with two toddlers, 3 and 4. So,
10: oh my goodness.
8: I know.
10: Define cross-country. Actually across the whole country?
8: Well, to Grand Rapids and back. So 5 hours one day, spent the night in a hotel, 5 hours the next day. Both there and back.
10: Yeah, that's but with two toddlers.
8: I am telling you. Yeah. So each time we said, okay, we're going to stop at, whatever. We're going to go to the farm. We stopped at a farm along the way. Then we, okay, now we're going to get back in the car and head to the hotel where you can swim, So it was just, but they did good. Yeah, it was fun. And then I got to see my son and his three daughters. That was really fun.
9: That's great.
8: Yes.
10: That's awesome. That's great.
8: Yeah, it was a beautiful time. Birthdays and baptisms.
10: That's awesome. Yeah. I was going to say we were out of town too. And we took a couple long flights and thankfully didn't have any, crying babies on the plane. Which we've had many times before, but in those scenarios, I always do feel bad for the parents because it's like, you can't really do any, you obviously can, but most parents are not being like neglectful. It's just, it's gotta be confusing to fly as a baby.
8: Oh,
10: like, why
8: gosh.
10: Am I sitting in this?
8: Why can't I move? Yeah.
10: Thing for hours. And,
8: yeah.
10: Yeah, so but those are the times where, there was like one of the flights had crying baby, and those are the times where I'll look over to Emma and be like, isn't it just the best not being parents right now? Isn't it just the best thing ever that we can just put our headphones in and go to sleep?
8: That's right.
9: Great traveling. Birth control.
10: Exactly.
8: That's right. Really it is great birth control.
10: Emma. Yeah, I got to balance her out, so I always like to bring that up whenever I see it.
9: Yeah.
8: Is she like, oh, baby?
10: Yeah, and I am too. I mean, they're very cute. But in those moments where I'll be like, man, we just left the house. We didn't have to pay a dog sitter.
8: Nope.
10: We don't have a babysitter. We go to the airport. We can just do whatever we want, watch Netflix, listen to podcasts, and don't really have to worry about anything.
8: Yep. Yeah.
10: Everything's got its time and its place.
8: That is right. Yeah. This is
10: I'm
8: where you are.
10: I'm enjoying this time and place, especially
8: Excellent.
10: More when I witness that kind of stuff.
8: I know. Oh, well, okay. Let's see here. Let's go ahead and start about just what's going on with our markets right now, Chris.
9: Yeah. So year to date, the S&P, believe it or not, with all of the turmoil that's happening, stuff going on overseas, the S&P is up 6% year to date. The NASDAQ, believe it or not, is up 9.1%. The Dow was only up just under 2% at 1.9%. And then bonds, the aggregate bond index, is only up negative, or actually it's not up, excuse me, sorry. It's down negative 1%. So why are we seeing that? Well, we've had this, you know, increase in oil prices, which has caused the 10-year yield to trend up. And when that happens, that puts downward pressure on the price of bonds. Remember, rising yields, falling bonds. We talked about that in 2022. Well, we're seeing a little bit of that again, where just bonds are under pressure just due to rising yields at this time. So, you know, stocks, not awful for the beginning of the year. Bonds, not so great.
8: Bonds, not so great. Okay, good to know. All right, so that's the market update. Now, what about things going on, you know, with people who work for the federal government? Give us a Fed Minute, Graham.
10: Yeah, you know, one thing I wanted to just touch on quickly, because we've run into this a few times recently, and typically with, you know, this Federal Minute, a lot of times it springs from something that we've been seeing a lot recently, or at least seen a couple times. And so I just wanted to talk briefly about military buybacks, especially because, you know, in the areas that we serve, especially the Huntsville, Alabama area, there's a whole lot of military, current, and also a lot of former military. I mean, I'm sure there is a handful of people listening to this show who either are former military or work with a lot of people who are, because a lot of the defense contractors, obviously, you know, Corps of Engineers, Department of Defense, all of those have a ton of folks. So a big question that'll come up a lot of times is, especially if they're newer to federal service, is, you know, should I buy back my military time? So the reason you would look into that is if you served in the military, but you're not eligible for a military pension with retirement, which is 20 years. So let's say you served for 8 years, 12 years, something like that. And then you retired, maybe did private sector for a while. Now you're starting a federal job. And the question becomes, do I need to go and buy back that time? I think that it is something that you really need to look at and do some analysis for, because when we run analysis for people on, you know, the cost benefit of doing it, 8 out of 10 times, 9 out of 10 times, it makes total sense to do it. And I'll just give a quick example of someone we saw recently who served in the military, and this was a while ago. And they're actually not too far from federal retirement. They've been working with the government for a while. And the cost for them to buy back their military time would be right around $20,000, just under $20,000. So you pay the government $20,000 and you buy back those 10 years of military time, they add to your pension. If this person does that, they will actually add $10,000 a year to their federal pension. So the break even is, you know, 2 years, obviously. If you live longer than 2 years, that's a great decision. So for most people, hey, you're in your late 50s, early 60s, your life expectancy is likely 20 to 30 years. In my opinion, that's an absolute slam dunk to go ahead and do that. And I've seen situations where it's even better than that, where, you know, it increases the pension by 10,000 and it only costs 10,000 to do. So I just think it's one of those things that really is worth looking at. Everybody's situation is going to be a little bit different when it comes to the numbers and how they shake out. But it's just one of those things when we're working with federal employees that, you know, we ask about and we want to dig into a little bit more to see if there's opportunity.
8: Okay, very good. Well, thank you for that. I mean, I think that's always great advice for people to hear, you know, because so many of us have questions about what we're doing. So I'm so glad you guys can explain that to everybody.
10: Yeah. And a lot of times I think people will just look at, like anything, they'll just look at an upfront cost and maybe not want to do something because it's an upfront cost.
8: Yeah.
10: You know, and say, I'm not able to think of a great analogy off the top of my head, but
9: Roth conversions.
10: Oh yeah. Okay. That's a great example. Yeah. Roth conversions, where they might say that's going to cost me $50,000-$75,000 in taxes to do that this year, or to start doing that this year. But they're not looking at the fact that it could save them a couple hundred thousand over the next 20 years. It's the same thing with this, where, yeah, there's going to be a little bit of an upfront cost, and some people, they'll get an estimate from, you know, they'll get the estimate and it'll say, this is going to cost $20,000, and they'll just say, I don't really want to pay $20,000 to do that. That's a lot of money. I could use that to put a new roof, but then
9: bigger pension for you, your wife, husband.
10: Yeah.
9: Big deal. Long term.
10: Right. Exactly. Yeah, and that's really what you got to look at. Not just the upfront cost today, but what is it going to get me over the next 15 or 20 or 30 years?
9: Yeah. Yeah. Agreed. Good stuff.
8: Yeah. Really good stuff. All right. Well, you know, I said at the top of the show, you guys are going to walk us through the key things that we need to consider in retirement. So we're going to go through just, you know, retirement realities, risks you need to consider, talk about saving, and then, of course, spending, because that's what we're going to be doing in retirement. And then they're going to explain an income strategy and then, of course, taxes and the right process, the right retirement process that Chris and Graham take every one of their retirees through. So let's start here, you know, with retirement reality. Chris, you know, what's the retirement equation?
9: Yeah, so the data we're kind of going to talk about today actually came from JP Morgan Chase. They publish every year, they publish a really good PDF of just like, they call it their guide to retirement. And I think it's super helpful. I love it because it's very visual. This is the 2026 version. So when we're talking about the retirement equation, we're talking about asset allocations, spending and savings, market returns, tax and benefits, policy, longevity, employment earnings, duration of your employment, things like that. And what the retirement equation consists of are things that you can control, things that you can't control, and things that you can kind of control. So when we talk about things that we can really control, as a retiree, we can control our spending. We can control our saving and we can control our asset allocation. So we have total control of that. We have choice of that when we are planning for retirement or if we're in retirement. The things that are completely out of our control are market returns and tax and benefits, benefits policies. We can't really control those. And so I think when we talk about retirement and we're looking at things that we can't control, then we have to put up some guardrails of, you know, kind of to keep those things that we can't control somewhat in control, for lack of a better term.
8: Yeah.
9: So
8: yeah.
9: Like, for example, market returns, we can't control that, but we can control how much exposure we have by our asset allocation. So that's just a good example there. And then things that we can kind of control are employment. So like, for example, if a lot of retirees or pre-retirees, we work with several pre-retirees as well. They can, to some degree, control their employment. Mm-hmm. And then sometimes the employer says, hey, we don't need you anymore. And we're going to push you off into retirement a little bit early. You can kind of somewhat control your earnings to a certain degree, but the employer, again, can lay you off. There can be pay structure changes. So that's kind of, we have some control, but not full control. Mm-hmm. And then longevity, that falls under the some control category as well, because, I mean, obviously none of us live forever. And, but we can kind of help our longevity if we lead a healthy lifestyle. We stay, you know, in retirement with purpose. We stay in community with others. We exercise, you know, don't smoke, all those types of things. We can kind of control how long we live, but we all know who's in control when
8: right.
9: it comes to that, right?
8: Yeah.
9: So when we talk about the retirement equation, it's just a mixture of things that we can control, things that are completely out of our control, and things where we have a little bit of control. And I think when you're designing and building out a retirement plan, I think the things that are completely out of your control, you try to build things in your retirement plan to help mitigate some of the risk that may exist in those things that you can't control.
10: Mm-hmm. Yeah, I think that's a great point. And there are a lot of those things, you're totally right, that you're not going to be able to have absolute certainty over and absolute control over. But heck, we even mentioned it a couple minutes ago, but something, for example, like a Roth conversion, I think in a way is taking some of the control into your own hands and saying, okay, I'm going to decide to pay some taxes now for the long term versus saying, you know, I'm just going to leave it alone and just wait to see if, you know, me and my spouse are both alive in the future, if the government changes anything with the rules or with the tax code or whatever, but to just kind of take control what you can control. And I think that that builds confidence in people, even if it doesn't build certainty, I think it builds confidence, because when you're taking things into your own hands, you're at least taking a proactive approach and saying like, okay, I have a strategy. I know what that strategy is. And I know that I'm, you know, taking a few variables out of the equation wherever you can, because you just listed a few, but there's so many uncontrolled variables mm-hmm. when it comes to retirement and just life in general.
8: Yeah. You know, and when you were mentioning longevity, I was thinking we don't have any control over it. But you're right, Chris. We do have a little bit of control as far as trying to, you know, keep ourselves as healthy as possible and stay in community with others and all those wonderful things we should be doing in retirement. But Graham, tell us why longevity is so underestimated.
10: I think that honestly, the big reason that I would say that people underestimate what their longevity is going to be is that in a lot of ways, it's a relatively new problem. I call it a problem and it's a good thing, new thing. Just longevity being a standard throughout a lot of people. Because you think about somebody who's 75 years old today, wasn't seeing their grandparents and friends' parents and friends' grandparents routinely live into their 90s when they were kids.
8: Mm-hmm.
10: That wasn't quite as common. I mean, it happened, but life expectancies were just generally shorter. I mean, it's the same reason why initially when they started Social Security, they kind of expected people to collect it for a few years, not for 30 years.
7: Mm-hmm.
10: But as technology has developed and as society has developed, longevity just has become a much stronger likelihood for most people. So just to give people listening a few statistics on this that I think are really interesting. And one of these I throw out all the time because I just really like it. But if you are a female and you are make it to age 65, because the mortality tables are always shifting as you get older. So if you make it to age 65, you have a 73% chance to make it to age 85.
7: Mm-hmm.
10: 73. I mean, that's like a three-fourths chance to make it.
7: Yeah, I promise we can do math, right?
10: Yeah.
7: We are advisors.
8: Yeah.
7: Yeah.
10: Yes, no. 3/4 are just mm-hmm. about. And for men, it's 64%. And then, you know, to make it to 90, you basically have a little over a 50-50 shot as a woman, a little under a 50-50 shot as a man. I think a really interesting one is as a couple. So if you're two people, if you're married, there is a 74% chance if you both get to 65 that one of you will make it to 90.
7: Mm-hmm.
10: So I think if you're somebody who is, you know, in your early 60s, kind of approaching that mid 60 number, and you're a married couple, you almost just have to plan that you're living another 30 years, 25 to 30 years, at least one of you is. You know, both of you might not. The chances are much lower for both people in a couple to make it that far. But yeah, it's, I mean, heck, for a married couple, there's even a 16% chance one of you makes it to 100,
7: right?
10: Which I think most people would say, there's no way I'm making it to 100. It happens.
7: Oh, I've heard that a million times.
10: Yeah.
7: Literally. Like, I'm not living past 85.
8: Well, yeah. You don't know.
7: And so I just want to point out here on this graph we're looking at here, Graham, it basically just so that there's some context for the listener, the 74% chance. So the couple that reaches age 65, there's a 74% chance of at least one of them making it until age 90. This is for a non-smoker in excellent health.
8: Mm-hmm.
7: So, you know, take that for whatever that means, but don't discount that you're not going to make it that far, because that's, if you look at that and go, well, I'm a non-smoker, but I'm not in excellent health. Well, what's excellent health at that point? You know, I think there's a little bit of subjectivity there. I think the point here, and this, you made an excellent point, Graham, is like, you have to plan for that. And with a federal employee, if we just kind of talk about that for a second, we know that at best case scenario, the highest survivorship that they can elect in their pension is 50%. Now, this is telling us that if someone's in pretty good health, one of them's going to make it to age 90 from age 65. Once you hit 65, one of them's going to hit it, make it to age 90, which means that maybe potentially their surviving spouse has less income, because we know the lowest Social Security goes away. And we know, like with the federal pension, 50% goes away. But hey, we know with military, only 55%, I think, is the max survivor with a military pension. So that person that's living a longer than average life expectancy, you know, you just have to plan for that for sure, because there's going to be a big income loss there. And I think, like I was kind of joking around, I have heard a lot that I'm not going to live to such and such age. You may not, but your spouse might.
8: There you go.
7: And that's what you have to think about.
8: Mm-hmm.
7: Is you can be negative all you want, but don't be negative on his or her life too.
8: Yeah.
7: That ain't your place to do that. Your place is to protect them.
10: Yeah. And I mean, the other thing you have to think about is, I mean, think about where, just say, medical technology was 30 years ago now. I mean, it was pretty good, but it's not where it is today.
9: Right.
10: If you're in your 50s today, 60s today, I mean, it's just going to get better over the next 20, 30 years. So I think it's not insane to think at all, you know, if you're in your 60s at this point, you got to be planning for at least one person in a couple to, you know, be making it out to their early to mid 90s. And I mean, heck, I feel like more and more often in the last month or two, we've seen at least two or three people who are caring for parents who are upper 90s, early 100s.
9: Yeah.
10: Like it happens. And, you know, I think it's just something you got to be prepared for, because there's a big difference in if you think you can retire at 68 and you're planning to live to 77 or 78, whatever people say the average is. Yeah, you can. Honestly, most people can probably make it that long. You only got to make it 9 years. Yeah, yeah, that shouldn't be too hard. But we stretch that out to, oh, oopsie, you know, you were healthier than you thought. You lived till 94, which is awesome. Okay, now we had to just make it, you know, 25 years instead of 9. And that's a big, big difference when we're talking about money needing to last. So
8: triple the amount of time.
10: Yeah, triple the amount of time. And it's just one of those things that it's not like it's not doable. And we don't say this to scare people out of retiring, more so say it to say that you need to know that you can make it that long if you do,
9: right?
10: Because everybody's number one fear, like every question ultimately boils down to usually, am I going to run out of money at some point in life? I mean, heck, even before you're retired, that's your question when you have a car repair come up, or, you know, you're buying a house or whatever. It's always, am I going to go broke? And when there's longevity in the picture, there is a little bit more of a risk of that. Most people still are not, if they saved well and prepared well, but you just want to know, because you don't want to get to 87 and realize that you only planned to 87. Yeah. And, you know, you might have some life ahead of you.
9: Yeah. I don't think, like you said, I don't think we're telling people don't retire, but I think what we are telling people is to plan.
8: Yes.
10: Exactly.
9: And again, whether it's us or someone else, just find somebody else out there that you can work with that focuses on the area of retirement. Of course, we carry a heavy bias towards certified financial planner professionals because Graham and I both are CFP professionals. But find somebody that you can sit down with and go over these numbers and help you relax, because most of the people that we work with, they don't want to sit in front of their computer all day long looking at their returns and, oh, honey, we made $5,000 today, or we made $10,000, or, oh, no, we're down $20,000. Because I tell you what will happen, and mark my words on this. You see it today with social media. If you go on one of the major social media platforms and you see something political that you don't like, in some cases, it will ruin your morning and sometimes your entire day. So if you're steady watching your accounts go up and down, and if they go down, it's going to weigh on you pretty heavily. So find somebody that you can trust and have them kind of guide you down this road that not very many people have done more than once. It's called retirement. We really only want to try to do that thing called retirement one time only.
8: That's right. I mean, and you guys have done it a lot, okay? And you're helping someone retire one time, but you've been through so many retirements with so many different people. And so that's wonderful where we can get the great advice from you guys. So we're talking right now about just things to consider in retirement. We're focusing on retirement reality right now. And you know the saying, you know, never assume anything. You know, we know how that goes, right?
9: Oh, I can hear it now.
8: Exactly.
9: Don't assume.
8: I'm not. Yep. Not going to say it.
9: Luann,
8: not going to say it.
9: We're going to get banned.
8: Yeah. But tell us, Chris, why planning assumptions matter.
9: They do. First of all, just want to point out the small errors compounding over time can add up. So another friend of mine used to tell me, he said, it's the small hinges that swing the big doors. So it's not necessarily the one big decision. It's all of the little decisions that really lead up to the big decision that caused the big decision in your mind to be a really bad idea. But it was all of the small decisions made up to that point that this really was the problem. And I think when we're talking about, you know, retirement planning and assumptions and decisions, those small decisions and assumptions can create a compounding effect over time. So that's one thing just to kind of keep in mind, and really just underestimating inflation risk. I think that a lot of people assume that when they retire, they should just be more conservative because that's what conventional wisdom tells us. And as a matter of fact, Graham, you were in a meeting earlier today. I happened to walk into this meeting because they've been longtime clients of ours. So I wanted to speak to them while they were in the office. And one of the things that she said, because she's recently retired, I think you heard her say this, but she said, well, Chris, you know, we're worried about our risk because you know, of our age is what she said, mm-hmm. because of our age, should we be more conservative? And that is not actually true. We should be basing risk on time horizon and the need of those funds. So I went through kind of an exercise with her as we stood there and talked about it. And I think that when you're too conservative, you can not really outpace inflation like you really should. So I think a lot of retirees just think because it's been ingrained in their heads that when you retire, you must be conservative. Now, for some, that is absolutely true. For some, that's absolutely true. But for some that have pensions and Social Security, they may not need those funds for 10, 15 years down the road. So we should be trying to grow funds in your investment account that's appropriate for your A, risk tolerance, and B, your time horizon. So that's another thing. Mm. Another assumption, I think sequence of return is overlooked. I think, as Graham noted a few seconds ago, that one of the biggest concerns is running out of money. And it's so much of a concern that you miss other areas of retirement planning. So sequence risk is another area that I feel like is overlooked. And just to kind of put it in a visual for the listener, think about when you retire. And, you know, you've been told by a lot of people over time that, you know, the market returns 10% over time. Well, that's true over like a 100-year period. But what the problem is, you don't know where you're going to retire within that 100 years. So if you retired like in 1999, your first decade, so just right out of the gate, you would have had a flat decade. And you would have been pulling in some cases from that retirement portfolio. And in a lot of cases, you would have had to pull from a down portfolio. So a depressed asset or an asset that was losing, and you're pulling money from that. That is what we call sequence risk. We've introduced that when we start pulling money from a portfolio that's down, and now it just takes it a lot longer to recover. And again, you can kind of run this stuff in a spreadsheet and see the impact of taking a big loss early in retirement versus taking a big loss late in retirement. And I've talked about this a number of times on the show before where, you know, and I'm not saying to go out and do this by no means, but just kind of hear me out. I think a 85-year-old that has a lot of money can be a lot more risky than a 55-year-old, because that 55-year-old has to be worried about the first 10 or so years of retirement, because if they take a big loss early, that money's got to last 30, 35 years down the road. You're talking about at age 85, money might need to last 6, maybe 7 years, according to life expectancy. So looking at sequence risk, making sure that your plan is set up to where the first part of your retirement, you have a nice, clean withdrawal strategy from investments that have low volatility, I would say low to no volatility, I think is really important. And again, let's hedge against those inflation risks by putting money in a position to grow. Luann, I just looked at our clock. Looks like we're almost out of time for the first half of the show. So I know if you're catching the show, like I always say, on Sunday, you're probably on the way to church. You're catching the 30-minute version. You can hop out to the Apple Podcast platforms or the Spotify platforms and pick up the Right Retirement Show there. 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
8: And we are so happy that you are joining us today. This is the Right Retirement Show with Chris Wallace and Graham Bauer, and they are both certified financial planners, yeah, at WG Financial Group. So you're getting some top-notch advice today from these guys. We are talking about things you need to consider in retirement. Right now, we're just talking about retirement realities. And Graham, I wanted to ask you this, you know, just tell us how, because you work with retirees day in and day out, how does uncertainty impact retirees?
10: Uncertainty, yeah, it's a big deal when it comes to retirement. And I think one of the primary feelings that you're going to feel as you get towards retirement, our leadership team was having a meeting yesterday, and one of the guys that we work with that kind of helps facilitate some of this, he asked us a question as we were talking about, you know, sort of our core values and things like that. Yes, what happens if somebody doesn't work with you? Which I thought was kind of an interesting question. And, you know, they

0: what happens if somebody doesn't work with you? Which I thought was kind of an interesting question. And, you know, the answer to that question really isn't that means they're going to run out of money and they're going to be at a homeless shelter in 4 years, or it means they, you know, their money won't grow at all the rest of their life, or they'll pay $1 million too much in taxes. Maybe, maybe not. I don't know. It depends on the person's scenario, how savvy they are. Generally, what we see is when we're going over a plan with somebody, it's not, hey, you need to do these things or else you will run out of money.
1: Cat food. Cat food's coming.
0: Yeah. No. The cat food is in the future. But it's more so you need to do these things because A, they're efficient, and B, because they will allow you to live a better life, make memories with your family, and enjoy the money that you worked for. So I think, you know, our answer to that question of what happens when somebody doesn't work with you, you know, we don't 100% know, because obviously they're not working with us, so we're not talking to them anymore. But from people that don't work with advisors and then come in sometimes later in retirement, one thing that we see very commonly is they're just scared to spend their money. Because even though maybe they might be kind of savvy with money, they might watch the stock market, they might, you know, dabble in crypto sometimes, or I don't know, whatever, then they might have gotten some good returns here or there. But they don't have any sort of, you know, person in their corner telling them, hey, you're good. Like, you need to go spend this money. You need to go make memories with your family. You know, like we talk about the M&M money, the making memories money. You need to go live your best life that you can in retirement. And that is one of the main things that we are telling people, because initially when people come in, they do their discovery session, we go through a lot of content. And that part at the beginning is really geared towards, let's clean everything up. Let's get everything efficient. Once we do that, it's mostly about maintaining that. And that's what we're there for, is to help maintain all that, so you don't have to think about that all the time. So then when we're sitting down for reviews, for check-ins, and we're having phone calls, you know, we'll talk about efficiency things, make sure everything's still going like it needs to, talk about how we can, you know, save money long-term in taxes where there might be opportunities. But a lot of that conversation ends up revolving around, how can you use this money to improve your life today, impact others that you love, make memories with people that you love? Because ultimately, that is where people need to feel like they have permission to do it. And sometimes it just takes hearing somebody else say it, somebody that you trust, somebody who does this for a living, to say, hey, you need to do this, before they actually will. You know, just a quick story. I had a couple not too long ago who, they had been clients for a little while. They'd been retired for a little while, and they came in for a review, and, you know, we were talking, and, you know, I kind of just looked at what they were withdrawing and where their accounts were at, where their income was at. Just like, why aren't you guys pulling more money out of these accounts? Like, and they're like, well, you know, we're spending what we have, and, you know, it's been comfortable.
2: Mm-hmm.
0: It's like, okay, well, I mean, could you spend another $5,000 a month if you had it? They were like, maybe, I don't know. I have to see. It's like, well, let's start doing it and let's just see. Can you spend another $5,000 a month? Anyways, we agreed to do that. And they come back 6 months later and I was like, hey, have you been able to spend it? They're like, yep, no problem. It's all
2: really?
0: Gone.
2: Really?
0: And I think that sometimes people just need to kind of be pushed a little to say, it's not that they couldn't have had a good retirement on less money, but they probably more so felt like, we have to stay within this budget with what we have.
2: Right.
0: Like, we have to do this. We can't spend anything.
2: Mm-hmm.
0: When in reality, there was a lot more room for them to spend more money. So there's a million stories like that. But I think that that question of how does uncertainty impact retirees, I think the main thing is just, you know, creating that hesitation to go out to spend, to, you know, make memories with your family, to bless your family, people you love, you know, loved ones, friends, and just really feel secure and empowered to, you know, go enjoy yourself.
1: Yeah, I think you're right. Sometimes I think we, when we're doing our reviews and such, we have to, it's almost like we're pushing them a little bit, you know,
0: yeah.
1: Just like if you're at the gym and you're a weightlifter and you're trying to increase your strength and you grab a spotter and, you know, you're doing like 6 or 7 reps comfortably on your own and you want that spotter to

0: help you get those extra two or three reps. Well, it's the same thing when we do those reviews. It's like, hey, you can spend $200-$400 extra a month. Why don't you just do that? Well, we don't really need it. Well, good. Go figure something out. Like go like on a trip or take your spouse or take the grandkids or something like that. Like enjoy that money that you stressfully worked for your entire life. Like go enjoy that. Like we can't take it with us. And sure, we can pass it on. It can be a legacy. And I totally get all that. But I think a lot of people are depriving themselves of some absolute joy in retirement because they are so fearful of spending their money. And I just, it honestly makes me sad because I've seen people in the 20 plus years that I've been doing this, I've seen people pass away way too early. I've seen people pass away too early. Uh-huh. And I'm like, they didn't get a chance to enjoy life. So man, you stood at the altar. If you're married, you stood at the altar with your spouse, like, you owe it to each other to just go and live your life and enjoy that money that you've worked for.
1: Yeah, I 100% agree. I mean, I would say the other part of that is most people we talk to, leaving a large inheritance is not a goal for them. A lot of people want to leave something to their kids, right, but they're not trying to leave them millions. And you look at somebody today who, I mean, you might say, oh, millions, that's, I don't have that much money. I mean, if you got $500,000 today and you're in your early 60s, you live another 25, 30 years, that money's invested and you're not really touching it because you're scared to spend, and you'll probably leave behind a couple million plus your house. You know, I know that sounds crazy to a lot of people, but you know, you factor in growth for a long period of time, that money's just going to keep growing. You know, someone I was talking to recently, they were saying, yeah, inheritance isn't a big goal, but at the same time, we just don't want to, you know, we just don't want to run out of money. We don't want to feel like we have, are going to, you know, cramp our lifestyle too much. And kind of looked at the numbers and I was saying, okay, so from what you said you want to spend on a monthly basis, if we increase that by, you know, 30%, give you 30% more than that, you're still going to die with $2 million built your house. Does that sound like a good inheritance? They're like, yeah, that's probably even more than we want to leave. And I'm like, good. So go spend some money.
0: Let's get to work.
1: Yeah.
2: Man. So I love you guys.
1: I know that that's not everybody, but yeah. I think there are a lot of people out there who that will be them in 25 years from now or 30 years from now if they don't give themselves permission to go and live today. Because you're right. You work hard, and we see people that they work so hard. Mm-hmm. Work long hours, you know, they've been doing it to provide for their family, to provide for their spouse, to be able to retire. And then they get there and they just don't feel comfortable to go do all those things that they always dreamed about.
0: Yeah, no, I agree, Graham. It's one of the things we do is really, really talk about that at the very intro of the show. It says we see people not spending enough of their money. I think what it boils down to is, like you said, permission to spend. You got to give yourself permission. And sometimes you got to have someone else give you permission. And then that sometimes can be an advisor. But I think at the end of the day, I think if we look at everybody that's listening to the show and just our internal employees, I think family is so important. And that's why when we talk about making memories, and you mentioned the M&M money a little bit earlier, it's so important to go make memories with your loved ones. It's in my, you know, I know for my household, it is my number one goal, A, to be able to provide for my family and to be able to do as much with them as possible. And I love the holidays. I love birthdays and Mother's Day, which is coming up. So happy birthday happy Mother's Day to all the moms out there. I said birthday because my birthday is this weekend. Yours and so is Jennifer's.
1: Well, Jen's is basically on Mother's Day, right?
0: It's the day after. Yes, gosh, the day after. Yes. Right, right. So, but yeah, happy Mother's Day to all the moms out there. And, you know, I just love all these holidays where my family gets to be together. And I think we all owe it to our families as heads of households. And I say heads of households, mom and dad, to really just make those memories, because I can remember many things about the time that I spent with my grandparents and even my parents, but more so my grandparents and the things that they did with us. Aww. It's not about the money. It was about the car trips to Florida or listening to my grandfather at the lake and my uncle play guitar together. Ooh. And sing these old, you know, old church songs that I grew up on, that many of the listeners grew up on as well. But to hear them sing that, and you know, the time that while I was at the lake, they took my brand new bicycle and they hoisted it up a tree, probably 35 or 40 feet in the air. And I thought somebody had stole my bike. And those are all just fun memories that I remember with my family. And there's many, many more. I could go on and on and on about that. So get out there and spend your money, figure out a way to do it. Find somebody that's willing to work with you that will release your money. Because I have heard from some people was like, my advisor don't want to send me money. Like, man, we want you to take money. Like, literally, like, we're going to push you to take money because we feel like people should make those memories.
2: So, yeah, we want you to plan, retire, play. That is the motto here at WG Financial Group. And Chris Wallace, Graham Bauer, both certified financial planners, would love to help guide you. 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Our phone number to call to set up an appointment, get started, have a discovery session with them. You can call 256-937-2010. If you prefer texting, text the word visit to the same number, 256-937-2010. And we're so happy you joined us today. This is The Right Retirement Show with Chris Wallace and Graham Bauer. And so now let's get into risks, okay, as far as things that you need to consider in retirement. Chris, tell us why retirees actually retire earlier than expected. That's a big risk.
0: Yeah, this happened to my dad years ago, 2012. He was 2011. He was let go and forced into retirement earlier. And so that was one thing. So it's kind of like a job change. Basically, corporate America said, hey, we don't need you anymore. We're going to hire two college grads to do what you do. And probably pay them both less than we're paying you. So he was gone. Health changes can cause people to retire earlier. Caregiving responsibility. So my dad was actually laid off, but then he ended up caregiving for my grandmother and grandfather a lot while he was early in his retirement. And then sometimes just, you know, you can't control some of these things. So it could be health, job changes, caregiving responsibilities. There's lots of things that can cause you to have to retire early. And I think this is where people that may be listening to the show, they've been procrastinating. They're, you know, I need to go talk to Chris or Graham or, you know, Chris's team at WG. And, but they just haven't called and they've waited and waited and waited. And I think there's no better time than now to call and start planning again, whether it's us or some other firm, just call somebody because you never know if you're still working, you never know when one of these things is going to come up and then force you into retirement a little bit early. And if that happens, it sure feels good to know that you're okay. We like to call it two bad days, TBD. That's what one of my clients calls it. And I love it. I've used it ever since. And it sure feels good to know when you're on TBD. You know, whenever you want to leave, you can. Or if your employer asks you to leave, you're still okay. Mm-hmm. So, you know, just take that into consideration as you're considering planning for retirement, as those things can and maybe will happen. Or are you going to be okay? Is my spouse going to be okay? Those things are important.
2: Graham, what would be, why don't you walk us through? We've talked about this a lot on our show, but again, just reiterate the biggest hidden risks in retirement.
1: Yeah, and we've actually already kind of touched on a lot of these in the show today. I mean, I think that one of the biggest hidden risks that Chris touched on earlier is just that sequence risk of what if you retire and the market is immediately, you know, we have a 2000 to 2010 kind of decade rather than a 2010 to 2020 kind of decade. And at the end of the day, I think that that's something that you can't control. But when you retire, you should be aware and cognizant of what's going on in the economy relative to kind of where your goals are at early on. You know, I've had conversations with people more recently about kind of the fact that, you know, we've had three now mega positive years and we're having a fourth that is positive so far as well. I don't know if it'll be, you know, mega positive, but we will see. So in environments like this, this is a great time to be spending money. I mean, you know, you could have withdrawn 10% of your portfolio probably over the last few years for people who are very aggressive and still be slightly up from where you started, which is very historically unlikely to be able to do.
0: Mm-hmm.
1: But if the reverse had happened and we had had three negative years, which is, I don't even know if that's ever happened. If it has, maybe only once or twice. But
0: 2000, 2001, and 2002.
1: Yeah, that was the only time probably,
0: yep.
1: Right?
0: Yep.
1: Yeah, so that's been historically almost never, only one time. But that would look very, very, very different. So I think part of it is just, you know, flexibility with that hidden risk of if you retire in a time you just, where, you know, things might be a little bit more volatile, you just have to be a little bit more flexible early on. So that's one. I think inflation is always going to be one of those sort of hidden, sort of not hidden. I think everybody knows about inflation. I don't think anybody's retiring and they'd have no idea what inflation is or that it exists, because you don't really learn about inflation. You experience it for the most part, like we all have.
0: Yeah.
1: Especially over the last few years. So I think people are a little bit, you know, more aware of that one, but it is a big risk over time because, like we talk about a lot, the person who retired in 2020 thought that life was going to be a lot cheaper when they retired in January of 2020 than it was by January of 2023. So I think that that's one thing that even if it's not hidden, it can still kind of sneak up on you. And then we hit on it earlier. I think longevity is another one because you just don't know how long you're going to live. So we always try to err on the side of thinking you're going to live longer rather than shorter. But even if all three of those things, you know, wind up being a little bit more on the worst case scenario side of things, they're all things that you can plan for ahead of time. You know, whether that's structuring your portfolio, kind of a bucket strategy to reduce sequence risk, whether that's, you know, making sure you're investing enough money to keep up with inflation, making sure that you have enough when you retire to last you. If you live a longer than average life expectancy, you obviously can't shield completely against those risks, but you can certainly go into retirement with confidence that you have a strategy so you're not, you know, blindsided by them.
2: Okay. So, okay, you mentioned sequence of returns risk. And you even talked about it earlier, Chris, how sometimes people overlook that. So kind of walk us through, you know, what it is again.
0: Yeah, I mean, the timing of your losses matter. And I can't stress that enough. Like if you're retiring and you're a new retiree, one of the worst things you can have happen for most retirees, not all, I don't want to lump everybody in that same category, is losing a lot early in retirement. That's one of the worst things that you can have happen, because now along with the psychological impacts of, oh no, I just lost a ton of money, now that money's got to recover and last an entire lifetime. So building a strategy, Graham mentioned a bucket strategy earlier. We like that strategy, making some of your money a little bit more safe. So you're pulling from that as opposed to pulling from your equities, because they're going to be a little bit more volatile. And this requires a strategy. So it just requires you sitting down with someone and just building out a strategy, an income strategy, to make sure that you're protected. I do want to talk about the returns for a second, Graham, because you mentioned the returns a couple seconds ago. You said 3 mega years or something like that, and we're positive this year. So from 2016 to 2025, there have been 8 double-digit positive years. So between 2016 and 2025, all of the years that were positive were all positive by more than 10%, which is crazy.
1: Yeah.
0: And several of them were 20% years. There were only 2 negative years. That was 18 and 2022. If we look from like 2000 to 2010, there were only 6 positive years, 4 of them negative. So we mentioned 2000, 2001, 2002, there were 3 negatives. And then we had the 08 crash. So we're 4 negative years. Of those 6 positive years, 2 of those were less than 10%. Mm-hmm. So that's a pretty gnarly decade.
2: Mm-hmm.
0: And just think about like the mental anguish that you're feeling, like you've retired and all of a sudden, boom, boom, boom, 3 negative years right out of the gate. And then things kind of turn around. Then we've got the worst financial crisis since the Great Depression. It could just be kind of stressful. So all of that to say, returns, the timing of your returns matter. And I think it makes sense to look at some sort of a withdrawal strategy so that you have some safe money to pull from early on in retirement.
2: Okay, very good. Now, okay, so let's get into this. Explain, Graham, how you guys help mitigate risk when you're meeting with couples or individuals.
1: So, you know, we've kind of hit on it, but a couple different, just more high level ways that we're looking at this is, first, you know, we have what we call our right retirement report card. So on this report card, we're looking at a lot of different things. And within this, you know, we're looking at efficiency items, but we're also looking at risks. So, you know, for example, sequence risk. When we're looking at that report card, we're going to run a simulation that basically simulates if you retire in year one, we have a big recession, what does that do to your long-term plan? Or, you know, how many times out of 1,000 are you still going to make it through to your mid-90s, still have money, not run out of money? So right off the bat, that sequence risk, we're kind of looking at that to say, hey, how big of a risk is this to you? Because for some people, they might have so much saved or so much other income with pensions and whatnot, that it's not as big of a risk, that they could take a 60% loss in year one and they're not really touching their portfolio anyways, and so they'll be fine. And for other people that got to rely really heavily on their portfolio, it's going to be a much, much bigger risk, you know, than when it comes to things like the inflation side of things. We're looking at long-term assumptions there, longevity, we're looking at long-term there. But I think the big thing is that we're building a plan. So we're not just looking at, hey, what are these X, Y, and Z risks and how do we specifically mitigate these? But we're basically kind of trying to identify what are the risks, if any, in your plan and how do we mitigate those specifically? What do we do today that's going to help long-term? So if it is sequence risk, if we, you know, do our analysis and you come in and you're sitting at the office and we say, hey, you know, it kind of looks like one of your bigger risks is if there's a big drop in the market, right, when you retire, then what we're going to probably look at is something like a bucket strategy where we're taking some money, we're setting up some safe money so that if the market does take a hit year one of your retirement, you don't have to tap into the money that's invested in the stock market. You can withdraw out of a more stable source, a safer source, and kind of still ride out the market similar to how you would if you were still working and not needing to draw on it. You know, if that risk is long-term taxes, then we're going to look at what can we do today to mitigate long-term taxes. Do we need to convert? Do we need to, you know, do QCDs? What do we need to start, you know, gifting stock? What exactly do we need to do there to mitigate that? So I think the big thing is that, you know, we're not, like I said, we're not just looking at one specific risk or looking at every specific one and going through it with you, but saying, hey, we're doing the analysis. Here are the things we need to focus in on. And, you know, here are some of the ways that we can improve that.
0: Yeah, I think a couple of things I wanted to mention here, Graham, we're talking about building out a strategy and a way to pull income. And, you know, rates have gone up quite a bit over the past, you know, say 4 or 5 years. And that's, you know, obviously in large part due to inflation. And I know we all wanted to, you know, calm down and all of that. But with the rates going up, it's actually helped the insurance market quite a bit, especially when it comes to annuities. I know I'm going to say the A word on the air and people are going to get upset. I don't want to listen. But some people just have ADS. So we've heard the term TDS out there, right? Some people have annuity derangement syndrome. They hate them just to hate them. All right. So I'm going to go over a few numbers here just to kind of talk about this to give you an idea. Okay. So we talked about returns a few minutes ago. If we are in what's called an index annuity, and they are I'm not going to say it what I want to say on the air here, but you either love them or you hate them. They are that type of product. And for the right person, they work really well. So let's assume that we had for the last, so let's assume from 2016 to 2025. So like for the last 10 years, we've had an annuity with an 8% cap. Well, I just told you a few minutes ago that 8 out of the last 10 years has actually been positive by double digits. So with a cap rate of 8%, that would mean that you made 8% for 8 out of those 10 years. If we look at that average return over that 10-year time frame, that would have been a 6.4% rate of return, because in that case, that annuity, if it were tracking the S&P, would have hit its cap 8 out of 10 years, 6.4% return. Now, if you just look at the last 10 years of the aggregate bond index, now that's, I've said this before, the aggregate bond index, BND, those types of tickers, they're tracking the aggregate bond index. If I look at the returns over the last 10 years, it's been a whopping 1.6%. So the ADS folks who just absolutely hate annuities would rather possibly be in bonds. And I've got some people out there go, well, I'm not in bonds. Well, there are some people that got caught in the bond tornado several years ago. They had a lot of money in bonds and bonds fell off significantly. But the reason I'm bringing this up is there's so much ADS that goes on with annuities, and it's a lack of understanding. Absolutely lack of understanding. The numbers that I just gave you there, honestly, obviously they're based on, you know, the claims, the annuity's ability to pay the interest rates and the clients and the consumers of their products is based on the claims paying ability of the insurance company itself. So pick a highly rated company. That's one thing. Number two, work with a financial professional that uses these as a tool, not as a sales gimmick. If you hear the word bonus, that should raise a question in your mind. What I'm talking about here, just plain and simple, index annuity with an 8% cap, based on the last 10 years of returns, it would have averaged around 6.4%. That's not that bad. If you use it as a bond alternative, just say you don't like bonds, great. You don't want to go stock heavy, great. Take a look at one of these products. I think in some cases, not for everybody, it can make sense. So if you would like to set up a discovery session with us and come in and see what we're all about, go through our thorough analysis. Graham mentioned our report card. We're happy to run all of that for you. We would look forward to the opportunity to sit down with you again. Happy Mother's Day to all the moms out there. And if you'd like to set up a discovery session, give us a call, 256-937-2010. 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
4: 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WG Financial is not permitted to offer, and no statement made during this show shall constitute tax or legal advice. Our firm is not affiliated with or endorsed by the U.S. government or any governmental agency. 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

0: 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I am Dale Jackson. I'm a radio talk show host. 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
1: Funny memes?
0: Funny memes occasionally as well. That's right, Mecca. Thank you very much. Mecca Music, CEO of 256today.com. Smart news for smart people. We got a smart show for you today. Congressman Mo Brooks, the former congressman from the 5th Congressional District, will be here with us. He is running for House District 20, and we'll talk to him about that race. Probably the most heated race in the entire legislative body. There's a special session going on down there right now, and I've got a parting shot for you about football. We'll get to that in a little bit as well. More playoffs, guys. Let's go ahead and get, though, to it right now, the two-minute warning. You were right. Mecca, you were right. I continue to remind you for once in your life, you were right. This redistricting thing is a lot more fun than I thought it was going to be. You know, I got told today or this week by a member of the legislature that I don't care about that state Senate seat. Yeah, they're right. So let's talk about Congress, but there is two things going on in redistricting in the state of Alabama. There's a state Senate seat that's tied up in the Voting Rights Act thing. And then there's another case, which is getting more attention, and that is the congressional redistricting. And there's a fight. You know what's funny?
1: Yes.
0: For all the yelling we're seeing on TV, Terry Sewell shaking her fist, Shamari Figures doing the cable news rounds as opposed to her standing on the steps and stuff down there in Montgomery. The fight is actually between Republicans. And it's
1: that is true.
0: Yeah,
1: explain.
0: Terry Sewell's already out. She's already lost the battle before the first word was ever said. Once that court ruling came down, rhetorically, she had lost the battle. She's going to hang on to her seat, probably.
1: I was about to be like, no, because that's the battle going on. 7-0 versus
0: 6-1. She's going to hang on to her seat because it's probably going to be 6-1. But she's lost the rhetorical battle. Now it's about Republicans 6-1, 7-0.
1: Yes.
0: And this fight is rather interesting because there's the fight between what they should do, what they could do, what they can do.
1: And what they will do.
0: And what they will do. There's all these different things. So 7-0 would be a complete Republican map. You draw out Terry Sewell, you draw out Shamari Figures for political reasons, and you're fine. You can do that. Then there's the 6-1 map, which is probably, they think, the easiest way through, which is you just go back to the 2023 map. I think it's a Livingston map from 2023. If the whole thing gets blown up, and then they say, okay, fine, we'll just go here. And then I think they come back and they get Sewell on the other side.
1: That is a likely.
0: Yeah,
1: that's probably the most likely outcome a lot of people believe. You kind of glossed over this. It is a lot.
0: Yeah.
1: If you remember in 2023, it was kind of chaos then, building a new district, splitting. Remember, we had two congressmen running against each other. It was
0: and then
1: wild.
0: They refused to do it, and three judges came in, and they did it. Look, the reality of this is very simple. Republicans run the state supermajority. You take away with the Voting Rights Act, Section 2, you lose the protection of those majority-minority districts, and you just draw the districts based on politics and stuff like that, like they do everywhere else except for the South for some reason. That's actually a good point. It's a good point. There's a very good reason.
1: I will remind you. Yes.
0: It is 2026. Not 1956. This can't go on forever in this way. And we're going to talk about this in just a second. So let's just go ahead. Let's move on to the next round here and talk about what's going on in other states. I got to tell you, Tennessee Democrats far better than Alabama Democrats. Their theatrics are far better. I mean, they're just as ineffective, but they are far better. And we're watching in all sorts of different states. Donald Trump wipes out some opponents in Indiana, and all of a sudden South Carolina says, maybe we'll take a look at this. Georgia's still a no. Mississippi talking about it. Arkansas, all these other places having conversations about it. And the question is, how big does the fight get?
1: Huge.
0: There was an analysis done by 538, and it said, if this goes crazy, it could be as high as 262 Republicans and like 173 Democrats. Now, I don't buy that number. There's a lot of weird stuff that has
1: to
0: happen.
1: But it is in the realm of possibilities, right? In this current universe, actually.
0: This is the most important thing I saw this week. David Weigel. Used to be at the Washington Post, now it's seen before, wrote on social media, and he wrote a column about it, and he said, I'm going to paraphrase it, he says, I think it's underrated how dominant Republicans will become in an era without the Voting Rights Act, because there hasn't been a Democrat majority that has not been bolstered by these guaranteed gimme seats. Mm-hmm. And the gimme seats are gone for them. So Republicans, they're in a very good situation. And you know, Democrats are like, we have more people in our thing. Well, you lost the popular vote. And plus, you know, you got a whole bunch of other issues with immigrants and whether they're going to count them. And you've got an error in the census that gave them six seats.
1: What about limits? Sorry to interrupt, but what about the counterpoint that this is going to energize voters who have kind of taken it for granted? Do you feel like that
0: yes,
1: could happen?
0: I mean, but they're already energized. They hate Trump. I still don't think that this gives Republicans the House. I still think Republicans are probably still going to lose. It's going to be a lot closer.
1: Before we run out of time on this topic, let me also point out these states that are making these immediate moves and doing things like they don't have a pending court case like Alabama
0: does. There's a battle.
1: Which is different. Yes. So that's why you're seeing different things happen in these different states like Tennessee.
0: And you know, Terry Sewell hilariously and stupidly runs out and says, they should redraw California and take all the seats. They should redraw Illinois. They already did.
1: Yeah.
0: And the problem is if you take from one district, then you make other districts vulnerable. Mm-hmm. And that's one of the reasons why they're like, why didn't they go further? It's because they can't. It's impossible. You have a very hard way to do this. And
1: that's true on both sides, though.
0: Of course it is. Okay. Of course it is. And there's talk in Tennessee right now about that Memphis seat. And I love it. Memphis is going to have three congressmen instead of one. That's terrible. I'm like, is it? Is that really bad? We'd be mad if Huntsville had three congressmen? I don't know. All right. Maybe we'll ask Mo Brooks about that. All right, moving on. Let's talk about a race for Congress, and it's down in Mobile and in that area. Jerry Carl is trying to reclaim his seat in a district he lost 2 years ago, and it looks like the exact same thing is at play here. You have a guy who is considered to be sort of the establishment and a guy who's an outsider, so much of an outsider that last time it was another guy in Congress, and this time it's a state representative. Rhett Marquez, Jerry Carl, I mean, maybe they're just not into you that much, dude.
1: No, but when this race started, it was kind of assumed that this would be Carl's seat again. Okay, and when we referenced the 2023, his district was the, you know,
0: one of the ones drawn up. And who knows what it looks like? Who knows what it looks like this time if they change it?
1: So. That's absolutely true. I mean, it is absolute chaos out there. But this, he was, I think a lot of people assumed this was going to be his. The latest polls have Marquez with a slight edge.
0: Slight lead, 45. He's up six, and then there's 45% undecided.
1: Right, right. I mean, but
0: undecided can't do it. He's already going to be attorney general and governor.
1: So what do you think about runoff?
0: Well, I think it all depends. There's a third entity into this whole thing. I assume they'll split that in some way. Probably not enough to avoid a runoff. But again, Carl's known. Okay, he's done this a bunch of different times.
1: And people know him and are familiar with him.
0: If you
1: like,
0: can't finish it off
1: in the
0: first round. And you're definitely not leading. It's going to be hard to do unless like 48, 49 or something like that. I'm not saying it's impossible. I'm just saying if I was him, I would feel very unloved at this point because you've run in these races enough time and every opportunity where there's like a legitimate challenger, you're losing. And you know, so that would just be the one time with Barry Moore, but we're talking about the polls here.
1: Yeah, I think Carl's been historically very popular, especially.
0: That's the point. And then Barry Moore came in, and it wasn't close.
1: Okay.
0: I mean, so you got to remember that. So I think the same dynamics are at play here, and I think that he finds himself in an unenviable situation. But man, he really wants to get back to D.C. for some reason. All right, moving on. Let's talk about Iran here for a second, which I will pronounce three different ways as we go through this segment. Donald Trump says that we're really, really, really, really, really, really, really close to ending this whole thing over there. And he means it this time. To which I go, like last time and the time before and the time before and the time before, is this the for reals time?
1: Well,
0: is this the time that they say, okay, we're going to stop with the nukes, we're going to stop messing with our neighbors, we're going to stop messing with the Strait of Hormuz, we're going to stop doing all this other stuff, and we're going to play nice and be in the international community.
1: So you are correct. We have heard this before. But meanwhile, right after President Trump said that, he also followed up, but we will bomb
0: them. We will bomb them.
1: Yeah. So I don't know. I don't think anybody knows.
0: Does he know?
1: I don't think so. Yeah. I think, what is it? We had Project Freedom or Operation Freedom.
0: That got paused. Yep.
1: Very short.
0: Epic Fury over. Project
1: Epic
0: Freedom
1: Fury
0: started.
1: Is over, though. I mean, you had 60 days, so you got to.
0: This is Operation Furiously
1: wipe
0: Confused.
1: That one out.
0: Because it is the situation, and if I'm a Republican running for office in maybe one of these swing states or something like this, I'm like, let's figure out.
1: If
0: you've got to get it. Yeah. Look, in the resolution, could be one of two things. You continue bombing them into submission, or you make a deal with them. And if he makes a deal, I can tell you what the deal is going to be. As soon as he makes a deal, we're going to be told it's the same thing as the JCPOA. That's what we're going to be told, the Obama nuclear deal. Now, ignoring the fact that they weren't following the nuclear deal and they continue to do all this other stuff and we gave them piles of cash, all the similarities are going to be drawn together and they're going to say, and we went to war to get the same deal. It's not true, but that will be the argument. So here's what I'll tell you what happened. If the gas prices do not come down all the way, he's in big trouble, and Republicans are in big trouble.
1: Well, okay. So what about the enrichment, uranium, stuff like that? Is that still like...
0: How much is my gas,
1: what
0: Mecca?
1: My gas? So that's the only thing that, for you, that makes
0: not
1: it
0: a for me. I just think politically...
1: I'm asking you personally. What makes a victory or this a successful operation for you?
0: If there is not a significant... If we do not go get their uranium and stop them, and they do not stop messing with their neighbors, it's a failure. It's a failure.
1: And gas prices.
0: Well, I mean, I'm just telling you, the gas price is just political.
1: Okay.
0: A couple months from now when we're dealing with this, I'm telling you exactly what's going to look. Look what they're doing on television. Price of gas today, price of gas yesterday, price of gas last week, price of gas last month, price of gas last year. You notice they don't go back more than that? To the Biden administration where it was more? And people say, oh, this is all Donald Trump's fault and he did this. And it's like, yes. Just like when Biden did, you were telling me it wasn't his fault. Yes, of course.
1: The little stickers?
0: Yeah, it's exactly his fault. All right, moving on. When we come back, former Congressman Mo Brooks running for Congress, and we will talk with him next.
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9: I'd have my mom call the number on the screen. You come see me alone. We'll work it out. Really, we will.
0: Welcome back to Alabama Politics. This week, I am Dale Jackson. With me, as always, Mecca Music.
1: And this week, we have former Congressman Mo Brooks and current HD 20 candidate here to join us. First question for you. Why are you running for State House?
11: I thought I had a time limit. Isn't that what y'all told me?
0: Yes, you do have a time limit. Make it quick.
1: Yeah, we're going to need little bites.
11: All right, very briefly.
1: Yes.
11: Because I believe that the incumbent is underperforming and that House District 20 can do better, particularly when it comes to roads and other infrastructure needs. We've been shortchanged for a long time. It's time to get back to the days of Mo Brooks when we got things done.
0: All right, let's talk a little bit about your campaign for a second. When I was down in Mexico, I got an email as my role as a radio station manager telling me that there was an ad running on my radio station where you were demanding a retraction from the Progress PAC, which is the BCA's PAC. Recently, they said they've issued a retraction. Now, there's a lot of questions about what that retraction actually is, but that's got to be a big win for you. What were you wanting a retraction for?
11: Oh, I'm excited. The Business Council of Alabama, which is a part of the bigger James Lomax team, they accused me of criminal conduct. They accused me of engaging in congressional insider stock trading. And I haven't traded any stocks personally in over 20 years, either where I do it myself or I direct somebody else to buy or sell something, okay? And so I'm flabbergasted that they would try to attack my integrity like that, that people were stooping that low in this campaign. And so we hired the law firm of Wilmer and Lee, met with them, and they sent a cease and desist letter, and lo and behold, Progress PAC has agreed that it was defamatory in essence, and they are going to run a bunch of radio ads on your station retracting it.
0: Yay.
11: Now, I'd love to see the verbiage, because you never know if it's taking out one knife to put in another. Okay?
0: Well, let me just say this, as someone involved in this a little bit because of the radio station, I doubted you. I mean, I'm going to just be completely honest with you. We kind of talked about it. Not that I doubted your veracity. I thought they'll find some nugget or something or some way to do this. And you're like, nope, absolutely not. And you were right. So I apologize.
11: Apology accepted.
1: Okay,
11: as you can tell, I'm jacked. I'm
0: happy. You're happy about this.
1: Okay, so listen, just to change gears a little bit, we are not changing gears. Stooping low. We've talked about this. We've described this race. Other people have described this race as possibly the most contentious in the state. Why is that? Why is this race so contentious?
11: Well, to start out with, it's the power difference. We have maybe $110,000 more or less that we plan on spending during this election. Say more or less because more money keeps coming in. But second, we're up against over $1 million in opposition forces. Roughly half, I'm going to just round off, of that is James Lomax and his own campaign account. And then another roughly other half is from out-of-state gambling moguls laundering their money to the American Conservative Fund that is engaged in attack after attack after attack of me or glorification of James Lomax. It's like yesterday, one of our supporters got three different mailers from the Lomax campaign, but to a large degree, they were from the American Conservative Fund. And so that's heightened the interest, at least in House District 20.
1: Wait. I have a follow-up. Yeah. But what about the support Lomax has received from current leadership, from the mayor of Huntsville, the endorsements?
11: Well, of course,
1: like
11: the establishment is going to want Lomax to win. The special interest groups are going to want Lomax to win.
1: But some of these people you're calling the establishment, wouldn't you say they are Republicans? They are very well, they're popular with voters. There are things like that.
11: We have a lot of people in Montgomery that are mere puppets of the special interest groups that pay for just about everything to operate in the campaign setting. Not 100%. Well, I'll use James Lomax as an example again. 90% of his direct support and third-party support has come from special interest political action committees. That's all public record if you go through the Secretary of State's website and the disclosures that candidates have to file. And only 2% has come from citizens who live in House District 20. Now, I'm not going to get upset with anyone that takes some special interest political action committee money, because every now and then special interests do agree with a position that a candidate has and vice versa. For instance, I supported National Defense, so I got contributions from National Defense-oriented political action committees. But a 90-2 ratio is horrible. I've never seen something that bad. If it were 50-50, okay, that'd be a little bit different.
0: And these particular, the American Conservative Fund, that's gambling interest from DraftKings and all these other things, and it's sort of pushed through. I get all of that. The angle here that you're using here, and it's legitimate, is like all these outside interests are after you. She talks about the leadership and all these other things. Part of it is that the status quo, they're fine with. And you're making it very clear that you are going to be, for lack of a better word to use this, with all due respect, a pest when it comes to dealing with the status quo. I mean, is that fair?
1: I was asking that much more nicely.
0: I know. We're in time constraints.
11: I'm going to kill bad bills.
0: Right.
11: I'll give you an example. House Bill 210 that diverts education trust fund dollars from our kids to subsidize the education cost of illegal aliens. How in the world did a Republican House pass that bill?
0: Right.
11: That's just mind-boggling. I would have raised such a stink, that bill would have been dead.
0: Exactly. The pest. And again, that's not an insult. That's a compliment, because what you're saying here is there's the Republican establishment, and you're going to be on the outside of that Republican establishment making noise, correct?
11: Well, yeah. Let me use Congress as a for example. I helped found the House Freedom Caucus, one of the original members. And early on under the Obama administration, there was a Senate Gang of Eight bill to give all illegal aliens amnesty. And it got through the Senate. It came over to the House. And I led the effort to kill it.
0: And Republicans were in favor of that, too.
11: And by the way, anybody who wants to verify this can talk with Senator Jeff Sessions. He'll confirm what I've just said. And then later on, I negotiated solo an agreement with House Speaker Paul Ryan that during his speakership, there would not be any illegal alien amnesty bills that came to the House floor unless first pre-approved by the GOP conference, and we weren't going to do it. So I killed them all then, too. That's killing things, and right. that gets the special interest mad.
0: Right, and that was Mo Brooks versus other Republicans, too.
11: Yes.
0: And that's the scenario that they want to avoid right now. That's what it is. And the gambling interests, they are right on the cusp of getting what they want. Okay, the simple fact is, I still think whether you're elected or not, it's going to happen in some way, shape, or form.
11: I'm going to disagree. If I'm in the House of Representatives, there's no one that's going to be able to stand the heat of the truth about what these gambling
0: rules really
11: want and what the effects are going to be on the state of Alabama if it becomes law.
0: We're on the same page, and all I'm saying is I think you will oppose it very, very much so, but I feel like it's coming regardless. And so it looks like I'll be here a couple weeks from now maybe saying, oh, you got me that time too. So there we go. Mo Brooks, thank you very much. He's running for State House. Former Congressman Mo Brooks, thank you very much for being here. I'm Dale Jackson. Becca Music's leaving as well. We'll be back with a parting shot on the other side.
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0: Welcome back to Alabama Politics This Week. I am Dale Jackson. We've got a parting shot for you coming up here in just a second. But before we get into that, let me remind you, head on over to yellowhammernews.com. Sign up for my email blast, the 7 things you should be talking about today. And while you're there, check out my videos, my sports videos, and all sorts of other stuff. And in fact, we got a sports parting shot for you coming up right now. But first, go to yellowhammernews.com and sign up for all of that. Right now, let's get to that parting shot. My parting shot this week is directed at all the naysayers talking about how a 2014 college football playoff would be a terrible thing and ruin the regular season. Hogwash. Absolute hogwash. In fact, I believe it would make the regular season better because you would have 24-plus teams playing to the end with a chance to get into that playoff. Yeah, there will be teams occasionally below that win their conference or whatever and get in. But this is a great opportunity for more college football. And yeah, that Vanderbilt game means more late into the season if they are ranked number 22. So let's not pretend that it ruins the season. In fact, I think it makes it better longer. So give me 24 teams. Now, this is probably the peak part. Okay, like 24 teams, and I think you get 8 teams that get byes, and fine. Let's do that. Reward people at the top, but have a longer playoff. It doesn't ruin the college football season. It makes it better. What's ruining college football is the transfer portal. That's the biggest problem, not an expanded playoff. We need that. Thank you very much for being here and watching and listening to Alabama Politics This Week.
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21: 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I'm Lou Ann Fulmer. I am here with Chris Wallace and Graham Bauer, and they're going to help us walk through key things to consider in retirement. 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So excited to get started with you guys today. Hello to you both, Chris and Graham.
19: Hello, Luann. I feel like I'm ready to just bust out laughing, trying to get ready pre-show and having all the tech glitches.
22: Yeah,
19: we had.
22: We can hear you now, Luann. Little technical difficulties. It sounded like Luann was in, the office building across the street yelling through a solid glass window or something. Yeah. She was
21: super
22: way out
21: weird.
22: There in the distance.
19: It's like that time I visited you in prison.
21: Yeah. It was just super weird because it was so loud on my end and you couldn't hear me. I'm like, what? Mm-hmm. How could you not hear me? But anyway, equipment, technical issues, right?
19: We should play just a blooper reel of our pre-show conversations.
21: Man, I think we might get people laughing. I really do.
19: Yeah, it would be hilarious. It really would.
21: I know. But anyway, thankfully things are okay now. So hopefully everybody can hear us.
19: Yeah, sounds great to me.
21: Okay, good. So I just got back from seeing my son. We went on a cross-country road trip in the car with two toddlers, 3 and 4. So,
22: oh my goodness.
21: I know.
22: Define cross-country, actually across the whole country?
21: Well, to Grand Rapids and back. So 5 hours one day, spent the night in a hotel, 5 hours the next day.
19: It felt like cross.
22: Yeah, that's but with
19: country.
22: Two toddlers.
21: I am telling you.
22: Trip.
21: So each time we said, okay, we're going to.

0: you know, whatever. We're going to go to the farm. We stopped at a farm along the way. Then we, you know, then, okay, now we're going to get back in the car and head to the hotel where you can swim, you know. So it was just, but they did good. Yeah, it was fun. And then I got to see my son and his three daughters. So it was really
1: That's
0: fun.
1: Great.
0: Yes.
2: That's awesome. That's great.
0: Yeah, it was a beautiful time. Yeah, birthdays and baptisms.
2: That's awesome. Yeah, yeah. I was going to say we were out of town too, and we took a couple long flights, and thankfully didn't have any, you know, crying babies on the plane, which we've had many times before. But, you know, in those scenarios, I always do feel bad for the parents because it's like you can't really do any. I mean, you obviously can, but most parents are not being like neglectful. It's just it's got to be confusing to fly as a baby.
0: Oh,
2: like, why
0: gosh.
2: Am I sitting in this?
0: Why can't I move? Yeah. Yeah.
2: Thing for hours. And,
0: yeah.
2: Yeah, so but those are the times where, you know, there was like one of the flights had crying baby, and that those are the times where I'll look over to Emma and be like, isn't it just the best not being parents right now? Isn't it just the best thing ever that we can just put our headphones in and go to sleep?
0: That's
2: and,
0: right.
2: You know,
1: it's like great traveling. Birth control.
2: Exactly.
0: That's right. It is great birth control.
2: Emma. Yeah, I got to balance her out. So I always like to bring that up whenever I see it.
1: Yeah.
0: Is she like, oh, baby?
2: Yeah, and I am too. Yeah. I mean, they're very cute. But in those moments where I'll be like, man, you know, we just left the house. We didn't have to pay a dog sitter.
0: Nope.
2: We don't have a babysitter. We go to the airport. We can just do whatever we want, watch Netflix, listen to podcasts, and don't really have to worry about anything.
0: Which, yeah.
2: You know, everything's got its time and its place.
0: That is right. Yeah. This is
2: I'm
0: where you are.
2: I'm enjoying this time and place, especially
0: Excellent.
2: More when I witness that kind of stuff.
0: I know. Oh, well, okay, let's see here. Let's go ahead and start about just what's going on with our markets right now, Chris.
1: Yeah, so year to date, the S&P, believe it or not, with all of the turmoil that's happening, you know, stuff going on overseas, the S&P is up 6% year to date.
0: Hmm.
1: The NASDAQ, believe it or not, is up 9.1%. The Dow is only up just under 2% at 1.9%. And then bonds, the aggregate bond index is only up negative, or actually it's not up, excuse me, sorry. It's down negative 1%. So why are we seeing that? Well, we've had this, you know, increase in oil prices, which has caused the 10-year yield to trend up. And when that happens, that puts downward pressure on the price of bonds. Remember, rising yields, falling bonds. We talked about that in 2022. Well, we're seeing a little bit of that again, where just bonds are under pressure just due to rising yields at this time. So, you know, stocks, not awful for the beginning of the year. Bonds, not so great.
0: Bonds, not so great. Okay, good to know. All right, so that's the market update. Now, what about things going on, you know, with people who work for the federal government? Give us a Fed Minute, Graham.
2: Yeah, you know, one thing I wanted to just touch on quickly, because we've run into this a few times recently, and typically with, you know, this federal minute, a lot of times it springs from something that we've been seeing a lot recently, or at least seen a couple times. And so I just wanted to talk briefly about military buybacks, especially because, you know, in the areas that we serve, especially the Huntsville, Alabama area, there's a whole lot of military, current, and also a lot of former military. I mean, I'm sure there is a handful of people listening to this show who either are former military or work with a lot of people who are, because a lot of the defense contractors, obviously, you know, Corps of Engineers, Department of Defense, all of those have a ton of folks. So a big question that'll come up a lot of times is, especially if they're newer to federal service, is, you know, should I buy back my military time? So the reason you would look into that is if you served in the military, but you're not eligible for a military pension with retirement, which is 20 years. So let's say you served for 8 years, 12 years, something like that. And then you retired, maybe did private sector for a while. Now you're starting a federal job. And the question becomes, do I need to go and buy back that time? I think that it is something that you really need to look at and do some analysis for, because when we run analysis for people on, you know, the cost benefit of doing it, 8 out of 10 times, 9 out of 10 times, it makes total sense to do it. And I'll just give a quick example of someone we saw recently who served in the military, and this was a while ago, and they're actually not too far from federal retirement. They've been working with the government for a while, and the cost for them to buy back their military time would be right around $20,000, just under $20,000. So you pay the government $20,000 and you buy back those 10 years of military time they add to your pension. If this person does

0: that, they will actually add $10,000 a year to their federal pension. So the break even is, you know, 2 years. Obviously, if you live longer than 2 years, that's a great decision. So for most people, hey, you're in your late 50s, early 60s, your life expectancy is likely 20 to 30 years. In my opinion, that's an absolute slam dunk to go ahead and do that. And I've seen situations where it's even better than that, where, you know, it increases the pension by 10,000 and it only costs 10,000 to do. So I just think it's one of those things that really is worth looking at. Everybody's situation is going to be a little bit different when it comes to the numbers and how they shake out. But it's just one of those things when we're working with federal employees that, you know, we ask about and we want to dig into a little bit more to see if there's opportunity.
1: Okay, very good. Well, thank you for that. I mean, I think that's always great advice for people to hear, you know, because so many of us have questions about what we're doing. So I'm so glad you guys can explain that to everybody.
0: Yeah. And a lot of times I think people will just look at, like anything, they'll just look at an upfront cost and maybe not want to do something because it's an upfront cost.
1: Yeah.
0: You know, and say, I'm not able to think of a great analogy off the top of my head, but
2: Roth conversions.
0: Oh yeah. Okay. That's a great example. Yeah. Roth conversions where they might say that's going to cost me $50,000-$75,000 in taxes to do that this year or to start doing that this year. But they're not looking at the fact that it could save them a couple hundred thousand over the next 20 years. It's the same thing with this where, yeah, there's going to be a little bit of an upfront cost and some people they'll get an estimate from, you know, they'll get the estimate and it'll say this is going to cost $20,000 and they'll just say, I don't really want to pay $20,000 to do that. That's a lot of money. I could use that to put a new roof, but then
2: bigger pension for you, your wife, husband.
0: Yeah.
2: Big deal. Long term.
0: Right. Exactly. Yeah, and that's really what you got to look at. Not just the upfront cost today, but what is it going to get me over the next 15 or 20 or 30 years?
2: Yeah. Yeah. Agreed. Good stuff.
1: Yeah. Really good stuff. All right. Well, you know, I said at the top of the show, you guys are going to walk us through the key things that we need to consider in retirement. So we're going to go through just, you know, retirement realities, risks you need to consider, talk about saving, and then, of course, spending, because that's what we're going to be doing in retirement. And then they're going to explain an income strategy and then, of course, taxes and the right process, the right retirement process that Chris and Graham take every one of their retirees through. So let's start here, you know, with retirement reality. Chris, you know, what's the retirement equation?
2: Yeah. So the data we're kind of going to talk about today actually came from JP Morgan Chase. They publish every year, they publish a really good PDF of just like, they call it their guide to retirement. And I think it's super helpful. I love it because it's very visual. This is the 2026 version. So when we're talking about the retirement equation, we're talking about asset allocations, spending and savings, market returns, tax and benefits, policy, longevity, employment earnings, duration of your employment, things like that. And what the retirement equation consists of are things that you can control, things that you can't control, and things that you can kind of control. So when we talk about things that we can really control, as a retiree, we can control our spending. We can control our saving and we can control our asset allocation. So we have total control of that. We have choice of that when we are planning for retirement or if we're in retirement. The things that are completely out of our control are market returns and tax and benefits, benefits policies. We can't really control those. And so I think when we talk about retirement and we're looking at things that we can't control, then we have to put up some guardrails of, you know, kind of to keep those things that we can't control somewhat in control, for lack of a better term.
1: Yeah.
2: So like, for example, market returns, we can't control that, but we can control how much exposure we have by our asset allocation. So that's just a good example there. And then things that we can kind of control are employment. So like, for example, if a lot of retirees or pre-retirees, we work with several pre-retirees as well. They can, to some degree, control their employment. Mm-hmm. And then sometimes the employer says, hey, we don't need you anymore. And we're going to push you off into retirement a little bit early. You can kind of somewhat control your earnings to a certain degree, but the employer, again, can lay you off. There can be pay structure changes. So that's kind of, we have some control, but not full control. Mm-hmm. And then longevity, that falls under the some control category as well, because, I mean, obviously none of us live forever. And, but we can kind of help our longevity if we lead a healthy lifestyle. We stay, you know, in retirement with purpose. We stay in community with others. We exercise, you know, don't smoke, all those types of things. We can kind of control how long we live, but we all know who's in control when it comes to that, right?
1: Yeah.
2: So when we talk about the retirement equation, it's just a mixture of things that we can control, things that are completely out of our control, and things where we have a little bit of control. And I think when you're designing and building out a retirement plan, I think the things that are completely out of your control, you try to build things in your retirement plan to help mitigate some of the risk that may exist in those things that you can't control.
0: Mm-hmm. Yeah, I think that's a great point. And there are a lot of those things, you're totally right, that you're not going to be able to have absolute certainty over and absolute control over. But heck, we even mentioned it a couple minutes ago, but something, for example, like a Roth conversion, I think in a way is taking some of the control into your own hands and saying, okay, I'm going to decide to pay some taxes now for the long term versus saying, you know, I'm just going to leave it alone and just wait to see if, you know, me and my spouse are both alive in the future, if the government changes anything with the rules or with the tax code or whatever, but to just kind of take control what you can control. And I think that that builds confidence in people, even if it doesn't build certainty. I think it builds confidence, because when you're taking things into your own hands, you're at least taking a proactive approach and saying like, okay, I have a strategy. I know what that strategy is. And I know that I'm, you know, taking a few variables out of the equation wherever you can, because you just listed a few, but there's so many uncontrolled variables mm-hmm. when it comes to retirement and just life in general.
1: Yeah. You know, and when you were mentioning longevity, I was thinking we don't have any control over it, but you're right, Chris, we do have a little bit of control as far as trying to, you know, keep ourselves as healthy as possible and stay in community with others and all those wonderful things we should be doing in retirement. But Graham, tell us why longevity is so underestimated.
0: I think that honestly, the big reason that I would say that people underestimate what their longevity is going to be is that in a lot of ways, it's a relatively new problem. I call it a problem, and it's a good thing, new thing, just longevity being a standard throughout a lot of people. Because you think about somebody who's 75 years old today, wasn't seeing their grandparents and friends' parents and friends' grandparents routinely live into their 90s when they were kids. Mm-hmm. That wasn't quite as common. I mean, it happened, but life expectancies were just generally shorter. I mean, it's the same reason why initially when they started Social Security, they kind of expected people to collect it for a few years, not for 30 years. Mm-hmm. But as technology has developed and as society has developed, longevity just has become a much stronger likelihood for most people. So just to give people listening a few statistics on this that I think are really interesting. And one of these I throw out all the time because I just really like it. But if you are a female and you make it to age 65, because the mortality tables are always shifting as you get older. So if you make it to age 65, you have a 73% chance to make it to age 85. Mm-hmm. 73. I mean, that's like a three-fourths chance to make it.
2: Yeah, I promise we can do math. Right.
0: Yeah.
2: We are advisors.
1: Yeah.
2: Yeah.
0: No. Yes. 3/4 are just mm-hmm. about. And for men, it's 64%. And then, you know, to make it to 90, you basically have a little over a 50-50 shot as a woman, a little under a 50-50 shot as a man. I think a really interesting one is as a couple. So if you're two people, if you're married, there is a 74% chance if you both get to 65 that one of you will make it to 90. Mm-hmm. So I think if you're somebody who is, you know, in your early 60s, kind of approaching that mid 60 number, and you're a married couple, you almost just have to plan that you're living another 30 years, 25 to 30 years, at least one of you is. You know, both of you might not. The chances are much lower for both people in a couple to make it that far. But yeah, it's, I mean, heck, for a married couple, there's even a 16% chance one of you makes it to 100,
2: right?
0: Which I think most people would say, there's no way I'm making it to 100. It happens.
2: Oh, I've heard that a million times.
0: Yeah.
2: Literally. Like, I'm not living past 85.
1: Well, yeah. You don't know.
2: And so I just want to point out here on this graph we're looking at here, Graham, it basically, just so there's some context for the listener, the 74% chance, so the couple that reaches age 65, there's a 74% chance of at least one of them making it until age 90. This is for a non-smoker in excellent health.
1: Mm-hmm.
2: So, you know, take that for whatever that means, but don't discount that you're not going to make it that far, because that's, if you look at that and go, well, I'm a non-smoker, but I'm not in excellent health. Well, what's excellent health at that point? You know, I think there's a little bit of subjectivity there. I think the point here, and this, you made an excellent point, Graham, is like, you have to plan for that. And with a federal employee, if we just kind of talk about that for a second, we know that at best case scenario, the highest survivorship that they can elect in their pension is 50%. Now, this is telling us that if someone's in pretty good health, one of them's going to make it to age 90 from age 65. Once you hit 65, one of them's going to hit it, make it to age 90, which means that maybe potentially their surviving spouse has less income, because we know the lowest Social Security goes away. And we know, like with the federal pension, 50% goes away. But hey, we know with military, only 55%, I think, is the max survivor with a military pension. So that person that's living a longer than average life expectancy, you know, you just have to plan for that for sure, because there's going to be a big income loss there. And I think, like I was kind of joking around, I have heard a lot that I'm not going to live to such and such age. You may not, but your spouse might.
1: There you go.
2: And that's what you have to think about.
1: Mm-hmm.
2: Is you can be negative all you want, but don't be negative on his or her life too.
1: Yeah.
2: That ain't your place to do that. Your place is to protect them.
0: Yeah. And I mean, the other thing you have to think about is, I mean, think about where, just say, medical technology was 30 years ago. Now, I mean, it was pretty good, but it's not where it is today.
2: Right.
0: If you're in your 50s today, 60s today, I mean, it's just going to get better over the next 20, 30 years. So I think it's not insane to think at all, you know, if you're in your 60s at this point, you got to be planning for at least one person in a couple to, you know, be making it out to their early to mid 90s. And I mean, heck, I feel like more and more often in the last month or two, we've seen at least two or three people who are caring for parents who are upper 90s, mm-hmm. early 100s.
2: Yeah.
0: Like, it happens.
2: Mm-hmm.
0: And, you know, I think it's just something you got to be prepared for, because there's a big difference in if you think you can retire at 68 and you're planning to live to 77 or 78, whatever people say the average is. Yeah, you can. Honestly, most people can probably make it that long. You only got to make it 9 years. Yeah, that shouldn't be too hard. But we stretch that out to, oh, oopsie, you know, you were healthier than you thought. You lived till 94, which is awesome. Okay, now we had to just make it, you know, 25 years instead of 9. And that's a big, big difference when we're talking about money needing to last. So
1: triple the amount of time.
0: Yeah, triple the amount of time. And it's just one of those things that it's not like it's not doable. And we don't say this to scare people out of retiring, more so say it to say that you need to know that you can make it that long if you do.
2: Right.
0: Because everybody's number one fear, like every question ultimately boils down to, usually, am I going to run out of money at some point in life? I mean, heck, even before you're retired, that's your question when you have a car repair come up, or you know, you're buying a house or whatever. It's always, am I going to go broke? And when there's longevity in the picture, there is a little bit more of a risk of that. Most people still are not, if they saved well and prepared well, but you just want to know, because you don't want to get to 87 and realize that you only planned to 87.
2: Yeah.
0: And, you know, you might have some life ahead of you.
2: Yeah. I don't think, like you said, I don't think we're telling people don't retire, but I think what we are telling people is to plan.
1: Yes.
0: Exactly.
2: And again, whether it's us or someone else, just find somebody else out there that you can work with that focuses on the area of retirement. Of course, we carry a heavy bias towards certified financial planner professionals, because Graham and I both are CFP professionals. But find somebody that you can sit down with and go over these numbers and help you relax, because most of the people that we work with, they don't want to sit in front of their computer all day long looking at their returns and, oh, honey, we made $5,000 today, or we made $10,000, or, oh, no, we're down $20,000. Because I tell you what will happen, and mark my words on this. You see it today with social media. If you go on one of the major social media platforms and you see something political that you don't like, in some cases, it will ruin your morning and sometimes your entire day. So if you're steady watching your accounts go up and down, and if they go down, it's going to weigh on you pretty heavily. So find somebody that you can trust and have them kind of guide you down this road that not very many people have done more than once. It's called retirement. We really only want to try to do that thing called retirement one time only.
1: That's right. I mean, and you guys have done it a lot, okay? And you're helping someone retire one time, but you've been through so many retirements with so many different people. And so that's wonderful where we can get the great advice from you guys. So we're talking right now about just things to consider in retirement. We're focusing on retirement reality right now. And you know the saying, you know, never assume anything. You know, we know how that goes, right?
2: Oh, I can hear it now.
1: Exactly.
2: Don't assume.
1: I'm not going to say it.
2: Luann,
1: not going to say it.
2: We're going to get banned.
1: Yeah. But tell us, Chris, why planning assumptions matter.
2: They do. First of all, just want to point out it's the small errors compounding over time can add up. So another friend of mine used to tell me, he said, it's the small hinges that swing the big doors. Mm. So it's not necessarily the one big decision. It's all of the little decisions that really lead up to the big decision that caused the big decision in your mind to be a really bad idea. But it was all of the small decisions made up to that point that this really was the problem. And I think when we're talking about, you know, retirement planning and assumptions and decisions, those small decisions and assumptions can create a compounding effect over time. So that's one thing just to kind of keep in mind, and really just underestimating inflation risk. I think that a lot of people assume that when they retire, they should just be more conservative because that's what the conventional wisdom tells us. And as a matter of fact, Graham, you were in a meeting earlier today. I happened to walk into this meeting because they've been longtime clients of ours. So I wanted to speak to them while they were in the office. And one of the things that she said, because she's recently retired, I think you heard her say this, but she said, well, Chris, you know, we're worried about our risk because of our age is what she said, mm-hmm. because of our age, should we be more conservative? And that is not actually true. We should be basing risk on time horizon and the need of those funds. So I went through kind of an exercise with her as we stood there and talked about it. And I think that when you're too conservative, you can not really outpace inflation like you really should. So I think a lot of retirees just think, because it's been ingrained in their heads, that when you retire, you must be conservative. Now, for some, that is absolutely true. For some, that's absolutely true. But for some that have pensions and Social Security, they may not need those funds for 10, 15 years down the road. So we should be trying to grow funds in your investment account that's appropriate for your A, risk tolerance, and B, your time horizon. So that's another thing. Mm. Another assumption, I think sequence of return is overlooked. I think, as Graham noted a few seconds ago, that one of the biggest concerns is running out of money, and it's so much of a concern that you miss other areas of retirement planning. So sequence risk is another area that I feel like is overlooked. And just to kind of put it in a visual for the listener, think about when you retire. And, you know, you've been told by a lot of people over time that, you know, the market returns 10% over time. Well, that's true over like a 100-year period. But what the problem is, you don't know where you're going to retire within that 100 years. So if you retired like in 1999, your first decade, so just right out of the gate, you would have had a flat decade. And you would have been pulling, in some cases, from that retirement portfolio. And in a lot of cases, you would have had to pull from a down portfolio, so a depressed asset or an asset that was losing, and you're pulling money from that. that is what we call sequence risk. We've introduced that when we start pulling money from a portfolio that's down, and now it just takes it a lot longer to recover. And again, you can kind of run this stuff in a spreadsheet and see the impact of taking a big loss early in retirement versus taking a big loss late in retirement. And I've talked about this a number of times on the show before where, you know, and I'm not saying to go out and do this by no means, but just kind of hear me out. I think a 85-year-old that has a lot of money can be a lot more risky than, a 55-year-old, because that 55-year-old has to be worried about the first 10 or so years of retirement, because if they take a big loss early, that money's got to last 30, 35 years down the road. You're talking about at age 85, money might need to last 6, maybe 7 years, according to life expectancy. So looking at sequence risk, making sure that your plan is set up to where the first part of your retirement, you have a nice, clean withdrawal strategy from investments that have low volatility. I would say low to no volatility, I think, is really important. And again, let's hedge against those inflation risks by putting money in a position to grow. Luann, I just looked at our clock. Looks like we're almost out of time for the first half of the show. So I know if you're catching the show, like I always say, on Sunday, you're probably on the way to church, you're catching the 30-minute version, you can hop out to the Apple Podcast platforms or the Spotify platforms and pick up the Right Retirement Show there. 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
1: And we are so happy that you are joining us today. This is the Right Retirement Show with Chris Wallace and Graham Bauer, and they are both certified financial planners, at WG Financial Group. So you're getting some top-notch advice today from these guys. We are talking about things you need to consider in retirement. Right now, we're just talking about retirement realities. And Graham, I wanted to ask you this, you know, just tell us how, because you work with retirees day in and day out, how does uncertainty impact retirees?
0: Uncertainty, yeah, it's a big deal of when it comes to retirement. And I think one of the primary feelings that you're going to feel as you get towards retirement, our leadership team was having a meeting yesterday, and one of the guys that we work with that kind of helps facilitate some of this, he asked us a question as we were talking about, you know, sort of our core values and things like that. Yes, what happens if somebody doesn't work with you? Which I thought was kind of an interesting question. And, you know, the answer to that question really isn't that means they're going to run out of money and they're going to be at a homeless shelter in 4 years, or it means they, you know, their money won't grow at all the rest of their life, or they'll pay $1 million too much in taxes. Maybe, maybe not. I don't know. It depends on the person's scenario, how savvy they are. generally what we see is when we're going over a plan with somebody, it's not, hey, you need to do these things or else you will run out of money.
2: Cat food's coming.
0: Yeah, no. The cat food is in the future. But it's more so you need to do these things because A, they're efficient, and B, because they will allow you to live a better life, make memories with your family, and enjoy the money that you worked for. So I think, you know, our answer to that question of what happens when somebody doesn't work with you, you know, we don't 100% know, because obviously they're not working with us, so we're not talking to them anymore. But from people that don't work with advisors and then come in sometimes later in retirement, one thing that we see very commonly is they're just scared to spend their money. Because even though maybe they might be kind of savvy with money, they might watch the stock market, they might, you know, dabble in crypto sometimes, or I don't know, whatever, then they might have gotten some good returns here or there. But they don't have any sort of, you know, person in their corner telling them, hey, you're good. Like, you need to go spend this money. You need to go make memories with your family. You know, like we talk about the M&M money, the making memories money. You need to go live your best life that you can in retirement. And that is one of the main things that we are telling people, because initially when people come in, they do their discovery session, we go through a lot of content. And that part at the beginning is really geared towards, let's clean everything up. Let's get everything efficient. Once we do that, it's mostly about maintaining that. And that's what we're there for, is to help maintain all that, so you don't have to think about that all the time. So then when we're sitting down for reviews, for check-ins, and we're having phone calls, you know, we'll talk about efficiency things, make sure everything's still going like it needs to, talk about how we can, you know, save money long-term in taxes where there might be opportunities. But a lot of that conversation ends up revolving around, how can you use this money to improve your life today, impact others that you love, make memories with people that you love? Because ultimately, that is where people need to feel like they have permission to do it. And sometimes it just takes hearing somebody else say it, somebody that you trust, somebody who does this for a living, to say, hey, you need to do this, before they actually will. You know, just a quick story. I had a couple not too long ago who, they had been clients for a little while. They'd been retired for a little while, and they came in for a review, and, you know, we were talking, and, you know, I kind of just looked at what they were withdrawing and where their accounts were at, where their income was at. Just like, why aren't you guys pulling more money out of these accounts? Like, and they're like, well, you know, we're spending what we have, and, you know, it's been comfortable.
1: Mm-hmm.
0: It's like, okay, well, I mean, could you spend another $5,000 a month if you had it? They were like, maybe, I don't know. I'd have to see. It's like, well, let's start doing it and let's just see. Can you spend another $5,000 a month? Anyways, we agreed to do that. And they come back 6 months later and I was like, hey, have you been able to spend it? They're like, yep, no problem. It's all
1: really?
0: Gone.
1: Really?
0: And I think that sometimes people just need to kind of be pushed a little to say, it's not that they couldn't have had a good retirement on less money, but they probably more so felt like, we have to stay within this budget with what we have.
1: Right.
0: Like, we have to do this. We can't spend anything.
1: Mm-hmm.
0: When in reality, there was a lot more room for them to spend more money. So there's a million stories like that. But I think that that question of how does uncertainty impact retirees, I think the main thing is just, you know, creating that hesitation to go out to spend, to, you know, make memories with your family, to bless your family, people you love, you know, loved ones, friends, and just really feel secure and empowered to, you know, go enjoy yourself.
2: Yeah, I think you're right. Sometimes I think we, when we're doing our reviews and such, we have to, it's almost like we're pushing them a little bit, you know,
0: yeah.
2: Just like if you're at the gym and you're a weightlifter and you're trying to increase your strength and you grab a spotter and, you know, you're doing like 6 or 7 reps comfortably on your own and you want that spotter to help you get those extra 2 or 3 reps. Well, it's the same thing when we do those reviews. It's like, hey, you can spend $200, $300, $400 extra a month. Why don't you just do that? Well, we don't really need it. Well, good. Go figure something out. Like, go like on a trip, or take your spouse or take the grandkids or something like that. Like, enjoy that money that you stressfully worked for your entire life. Like, go enjoy that. Like, we can't take it with us. And sure, we can pass it on. It can be a legacy. And I totally get all that. But I think a lot of people are depriving themselves of some absolute joy in retirement because they are so fearful of spending their money. And I just, it honestly makes me sad because I've seen people in the 20 plus years that I've been doing this, I've seen people pass away way too early. I've seen people pass away too early. Uh-huh. And I'm like, they didn't get a chance to enjoy life. So, man, you stood at the altar. If you're married, you stood at the altar with your spouse. Like, you owe it to each other to just go and live your life and enjoy that money that you've worked for.
0: Yeah, I 100% agree. I mean, I would say the other part of that is most people we talk to, leaving a large inheritance is not a goal for them. A lot of people Correct. Want to leave something to their kids, right. but they're not trying to leave them millions. And you look at somebody today who, I mean, you might say, oh, millions, that's, I don't have that much money. I mean, if you got $500,000 today and you're in your early 60s, you live another 25, 30 years, that money's invested and you're not really touching it because you're scared to spend, and you'll probably leave behind a couple million plus your house. You know, I know that sounds crazy to a lot of people, but you know, you factor in growth for a long period of time, that money's just going to keep growing. You know, someone I was talking to recently, they were saying, yeah, inheritance isn't a big goal, but at the same time, we just don't want to, you know, we just don't want to run out of money. We don't want to feel like we have, are going to, you know, cramp our lifestyle too much. And kind of looked at the numbers and I was saying, okay, so from what you said you want to spend on a monthly basis, if we increase that by, you know, 30%, give you 30% more than that, you're still going to die with $2 million melt your house. Does that sound like a good inheritance? They're like, yeah, that's probably even more than we want to leave. And I'm like, good. So go spend some money.
2: Let's get to work.
0: Yeah.
1: Man.
0: So
1: I love you guys.
0: I know that that's not everybody, but I think there are a lot of people out there who that will be them in 25 years from now or 30 years from now if they don't give themselves permission to go and live today. Because you're right. You work hard, and we see people that they work so hard. Mm-hmm. Work long hours, you know, they've been doing it to provide for their family, to provide for their spouse, to be able to retire. And then they get there and they just don't feel comfortable to go do all those things that they always dreamed about.
2: Yeah, no, I agree, Graham. It's one of the things we do is really, really talk about that. At the very intro of the show, it says we see people not spending enough of their money. I think what it boils down to is, like you said, permission to spend. You got to give yourself permission. And sometimes you got to have someone else give you permission. And then that sometimes can be an advisor. But I think at the end of the day, I think if we look at everybody that's listening to the show and just our internal employees, I think family is so important. And that's why when we talk about making memories, and you mentioned the M&M money a little bit earlier, it's so important to go make memories with your loved ones. It's in my, you know, I know for my household, it is my number one goal, to be able to provide for my family and to be able to do as much with them as possible. And I love the holidays. I love birthdays and Mother's Day, which is coming up. So happy Mother's Day to all the moms out there. I said birthday because my birthday is this weekend.
1: Yours
2: and so is Jennifer's.
0: Well, Jen's is basically on Mother's Day, right?
2: It's the day after.
1: My
2: yes,
1: gosh,
2: the day after.
1: Yes.
2: Right. So, but yeah, happy Mother's Day to all the moms out there. And, you know, I just love all these holidays where my family gets to be together. And I think we all owe it to our families as heads of households. And I say heads of households, mom and dad, to really just make those memories, because I can remember many things about the time that I spent with my grandparents and even my parents, but more so my grandparents and the things that they did with us.
1: Aww.
2: It's not about the money. It was about the car trips to Florida or listening to my grandfather at the lake and my uncle play guitar together.
1: Ooh.
2: And sing these old, you know, old church songs that I grew up on that many of the listeners grew up on as well. But to hear them sing that and, you know, the time that while I was at the lake, they took my brand new bicycle and they hoisted it up in a tree, probably 35 or 40 feet in the air. And I thought somebody had stole my bike. And those are all just fun memories that I remember with my family. and there's many, many more. I could go on and on and on about that. So get out there and spend your money. Figure out a way to do it. Find somebody that's willing to work with you that will release your money. Because I have heard from some people was like, well, my advisor don't want to send me money. Like, man, we want you to take money. Like, literally, like, we're going to push you to take money because we feel like people should make those memories.
1: So, yeah, we want you to plan, retire, play. That is the motto here at WG Financial Group. And Chris Wallace, Graham Bauer, both certified financial planners, would love to help guide you. 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If you have questions about your own retirement, about your retirement reality, which is what we're talking about right now, they would love to help you out. Our phone number to call to set up an appointment, get started, have a discovery session with them. You can call 256-937-2010. If you prefer texting, text the word visit to the same number, 256-937-2010. And we're so happy you joined us today. This is the Right Retirement Show with Chris Wallace and Graham Bauer. And so now let's get into risks, okay, as far as things that you need to consider in retirement. Chris, tell us why retirees actually retire earlier than expected. That's a big risk.
2: Yeah, this happened to my dad years ago, 2012. He was 2011. He was let go and forced into retirement earlier. And so that was one thing. So it's kind of like a job change. Basically, corporate America said, hey, we don't need you anymore. We're going to hire two college grads to do what you do and probably pay them both less than we're paying you. So he was gone. Health changes can cause people to retire earlier. Caregiving responsibility. So my dad was actually laid off, but then he ended up caregiving for my grandmother and grandfather a lot while he was early in his retirement. And then sometimes just, you know, you can't control some of these things. So it could be health, job changes, caregiving responsibilities. There's lots of things that can cause you to have to retire early. And I think this is where people that may be listening to the show, they've been procrastinating. They're, you know, I need to go talk to Chris or Graham or, you know, Chris's team at WG. And, but they just haven't called and they've waited and waited and waited. And I think there's no better time than now to call and start planning again, whether it's us or some other firm, just call somebody because you never know if you're still working, you never know when one of these things is going to come up and then force you into retirement a little bit early. And if that happens, it sure feels good to know that you're okay. We like to call it two bad days, TBD. That's what one of my clients calls it. And I love it. I've used it ever since. And it sure feels good to know when you're on TBD. You know, whenever you want to leave, you can. Or if your employer asks you to leave, you're still okay. Mm-hmm. So, you know, just take that into consideration as you're considering planning for retirement, as those things can and maybe will happen. Or are you going to be okay? Is my spouse going to be okay? Those things are important.
1: Graham, what would be, why don't you walk us through? We've talked about this a lot on our show, but again, just reiterate the biggest hidden risks in retirement.
0: Yeah, and we've actually already kind of touched on a lot of these in the show today. I mean, I think that one of the biggest hidden risks that Chris touched on earlier is just that sequence risk of what if you retire and the market is immediately, you know, we have a 2000 to 2010 kind of decade rather than a 2010 to 2020 kind of decade. And at the end of the day, I think that that's something that you can't control. But when you retire, you should be aware and cognizant of what's going on in the economy relative to kind of where your goals are at early on. You know, I've had conversations with people more recently about kind of the fact that, you know, we've had three now mega positive years and we're having a fourth that is positive so far as well. I don't know if it'll be you know, mega positive, but we will see. So in environments like this, this is a great time to be spending money. I mean, you know, you could have withdrawn 10% of your portfolio probably over the last few years for people who are very aggressive and still be slightly up from where you started, which is very historically unlikely to be able to do. Mm-hmm. But if the reverse had happened and we had had three negative years, which is I don't even know if that's ever happened. If it has, maybe only once or twice. But
2: yeah, 2000, 2001, 2002.
0: Yeah, that was the only time probably,
2: yep.
0: Right?
2: Yep.
0: Yeah, so that's been historically almost never, only one time. But that would look very, very, very different. So I think part of it is just, you know, flexibility with that hidden risk of if you retire in a time you just, where, you know, things might be a little bit more volatile, you just have to be a little bit more flexible early on. So that's one. I think inflation is always going to be one of those sort of hidden, sort of not hidden. I think everybody knows about inflation. I don't think anybody's retiring and they'd have no idea what inflation is or that it exists, because you don't really learn about inflation. You experience it for the most part, like we all have.
2: Yeah.
0: Especially over the last few years. So I think people are a little bit, you know, more aware of that one, but it is a big risk over time because, like we talk about a lot, the person who retired in 2020 thought that life was going to be a lot cheaper when they retired in January of 2020 than it was by January of 2023. So I think that that's one thing that even if it's not hidden, it can still kind of sneak up on you. And then we hit on it earlier. I think longevity is another one because you just don't know how long you're going to live. So we always try to err on the side of thinking you're going to live longer rather than shorter. But even if all three of those things, you know, wind up being a little bit more on the worst case scenario side of things, they're all things that you can plan for ahead of time. You know, whether that's structuring your portfolio, kind of a bucket strategy to reduce sequence risk, whether that's, you know, making sure you're investing enough money to keep up with inflation, making sure that you have enough when you retire to last you. If you live a longer than average life expectancy, you obviously can't shield completely against those risks, but you can certainly go into retirement with confidence that you have a strategy so you're not, you know, blindsided by them.
1: Okay. So, okay, you mentioned sequence of returns risk. And you even talked about it earlier, Chris, how sometimes people overlook that. So kind of walk us through, you know, what it is again.
2: Yeah, I mean, the timing of your losses matter. And I can't stress that enough. Like if you're retiring and you're a new retiree, one of the worst things you can have happen for most retirees, not all, I don't want to lump everybody in that same category, is losing a lot early in retirement. That's one of the worst things that you can have happen, because now, along with the psychological impacts of, oh no, I just lost a ton of money, now that money's got to recover and last an entire lifetime. So building a strategy, Graham mentioned a bucket strategy earlier. We like that strategy, making some of your money a little bit more safe. So you're pulling from that as opposed to pulling from your equities, because they're going to be a little bit more volatile. And this requires a strategy. So it just requires you sitting down with someone and just building out a strategy, an income strategy, to make sure that you're protected. I do want to talk about the returns for a second, Graham, because you mentioned the returns a couple seconds ago. You said 3 mega years or something like that, and we're positive this year's. So from 2016 to 2025, there have been 8 double-digit positive years. So between 2016 and 2025, all of the years that were positive were all positive by more than 10%, which is crazy.
0: Yeah.
2: And several of them were 20% years. There were only 2 negative years. That was 18 and 2022. If we look from like 2000 to 2010, there were only 6 positive years, 4 of them negative. So we mentioned 2000, 2001, 2002, there were 3 negatives. And then we had the 08 crash. So there were 4 negative years. Of those 6 positive years, 2 of those were less than 10%. Mm-hmm. So that's a pretty gnarly decade.
1: Mm-hmm.
2: And just think about like the mental anguish that you're feeling. Like you've retired and all of a sudden, boom, boom, boom, 3 negative years right out of the gate. And then things kind of turn around. Then we've got the worst financial crisis since the Great Depression. It could just be kind of stressful. So all of that to say, returns, the timing of your returns matter. And I think it makes sense to look at some sort of withdrawal strategy so that you have some safe money to pull from early on in retirement.
1: Okay, very good. Now, okay, so let's get into this. Explain, Graham, how you guys help mitigate risk when you're meeting with couples or individuals.
0: So, you know, we've kind of hit on it, but a couple different, just more high level ways that we're looking at this is, first, you know, we have what we call our right retirement report card. So on this report card, we're looking at a lot of different things. And within this, you know, we're looking at efficiency items, but we're also looking at risks. So, you know, for example, sequence risk. When we're looking at that report card, we're going to run a simulation that basically simulates if you retire in year one, we have a big recession. What does that do to your long-term plan? Or, you know, how many times out of 1,000 are you still going to make it through to your mid-90s, still have money, not run out of money? So right off the bat, that sequence risk, we're kind of looking at that to say, hey, how big of a risk is this to you? Because for some people, they might have so much saved or so much other income with pensions and whatnot that it's not as big of a risk that they could take a 60% loss in year one and they're not really touching their portfolio anyways, and so they'll be fine. And for other people that got to rely really heavily on their portfolio, it's going to be a much, much bigger risk, you know, than when it comes to things like the inflation side of things. We're looking at long-term assumptions there, longevity, we're looking at long-term there. But I think the big thing is that we're building a plan. So we're not just looking at, hey, what are these X, Y, and Z risks and how do we specifically mitigate these? But we're basically kind of trying to identify what are the risks, if any, in your plan, and how do we mitigate those specifically? What do we do today that's going to help long-term? So if it is sequence risk, if we, you know, do our analysis and you come in and you're sitting at the office and we say, hey, you know, it kind of looks like one of your bigger risks is if there's a big drop in the market right when you retire, then what we're going to probably look at is something like a bucket strategy where we're taking some money, we're setting up some safe money so that if the market does take a hit year one of your retirement, you don't have to tap into the money that's invested in the stock market. You can withdraw out of a more stable source, a safer source, and kind of still ride out the market similar to how you would if you were still working and not needing to draw on it. You know, if that risk is long-term taxes, then we're going to look at what can we do today to mitigate long-term taxes? Do we need to convert? Do we need to, you know, do QCDs? What do we need to start, you know, gifting stock? What exactly do we need to do there to mitigate that? So I think the big thing is that, you know, we're not, like I said, we're not just looking at one specific risk or looking at every specific one and going through it with you, but saying, hey, we're doing the analysis. Here are the things we need to focus in on. And, you know, here are some of the ways that we can improve that.
2: Yeah, I think a couple of things I wanted to mention here, Graham, we're talking about building out a strategy and a way to pull income. And, you know, rates have gone up quite a bit over the past, you know, say 4 or 5 years. And that's, you know, obviously in large part due to inflation. And I know we all want it to, you know, calm down and all of that. But with the rates going up, it's actually helped the insurance market quite a bit, especially when it comes to annuities. And I know I'm going to say the A word on the air and people are going to get upset. I don't want to listen. But some people just have ADS. So we've heard the term TDS out there, right? Some people have annuity derangement syndrome. They hate them just to hate them. All right. So I'm going to go over a few numbers here just to kind of talk about this to give you an idea. Okay. So we talked about returns a few minutes ago. If we are in what's called an index annuity, and they are I'm not going to say it what I want to say on the air here, but you either love them or you hate them. They are that type of product. And for the right person, they work really well. So let's assume that we had for the last, so let's assume from 2016 to 2025. So like for the last 10 years, we've had an annuity with an 8% cap. Well, I just told you a few minutes ago that 8 out of the last 10 years has actually been positive by double digits. So with a cap rate of 8%, that would mean that you made 8% for 8 out of those 10 years. If we look at that average return over that 10-year time frame, that would have been a 6.4% rate of return, because in that case, that annuity, if it were tracking the S&P, would have hit its cap. 8 out of 10 years, 6.4% return. Now, if you just look at the last 10 years of the aggregate bond index, now I've said this before, the aggregate bond index, BND, those types of tickers, they're tracking the aggregate bond index. If I look at the returns over the last 10 years, it's been a whopping 1.6%. So the ADS folks who just absolutely hate annuities, would rather possibly be in bonds. And I've got some people out there go, I'm not in bonds. Well, there are some people that got caught in the bond tornado several years ago. They had a lot of money in bonds and bonds fell off significantly. But the reason I'm bringing this up is there's so much ADS that goes on with annuities, and it's a lack of understanding. Absolutely lack of understanding. The numbers that I just gave you there, honestly, obviously they're based on, you know, the claims, the annuities' ability to pay the interest rates and the clients and the consumers of their products is based on the claims paying ability of the insurance company itself. So pick a highly rated company. That's one thing. Number two, work with a financial professional that uses these as a tool, not as a sales gimmick. If you hear the word bonus, that should raise a question in your mind. What I'm talking about here, just plain and simple, index annuity with an 8% cap, based on the last 10 years of returns, it would have averaged around 6.4%. That's not that bad. If you use it as a bond alternative, just say you don't like bonds. Great. You don't want to go stock heavy. Great. Take a look at one of these products. I think in some cases, not for everybody, it can make sense. So if you would like to set up a discovery session with us and come in and see what we're all about, go through our thorough analysis. Graham mentioned our report card. We're happy to run all of that for you. We would look forward to the opportunity to sit down with you again. Happy Mother's Day to all the moms out there. And if you'd like to set up a discovery session, give us a call, 256-937-2010. Again, the number is 256-937-2010. Hope everybody has an awesome and blessed week. And remember to serve every person in every situation with a servant heart.
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6: 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Insurance guarantees are backed by the financial strength and claims paying abilities of the issuing carrier. 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WG Financial is not permitted to offer, and no statement made during this show shall constitute tax or legal advice. Our firm is not affiliated with or endorsed by the U.S. government or any governmental agency. Information and opinions contained herein provided by third parties have been obtained from sources believed to be reliable, but accuracy and completeness cannot be guaranteed by WG Financial. 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

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This is the Valley Labor Report. My name is Jacob Morrison. My co-host is Adam Keller. Our phones are open. 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You can also leave a written note at tvlr.fm/contact. We've got a bunch of stuff to talk about today. But first, I want to make sure that everybody remembers the Letter Carriers food drive that's happening today. So, folks, you'll remember I told you last week that every second Saturday in May is the Letter Carriers Stamp Out Hunger food drive. And so all you got to do to participate is find or purchase some non-perishable food items, put them in a grocery bag, and take them to your mailbox. Put the donations in, beside, under your mailbox, and your letter carrier, no matter where you are, all across the country, will pick up that donation, and then they'll collect them all in a central location in your municipality or your region, and donate it to the local food bank here in North Alabama. It's going to be the food bank of North Alabama. If you would like to help, you can. I talked to the Letter Carriers Union yesterday, and they said that that there would be value in people coming to the Maston Lake post office at 3 o'clock to help unload the donations, you know, because they're going to be getting a lot of donations. So, you know, if you're somebody who would be interested in helping unload donations and load them back up from the letter carriers as they're finishing their route, or as they're dropping it off during their route, you can go to Maston Lake post office 3 o'clock.

0: ask for Cordell, and he'll point you where you need to go. You'll see me. I'll probably be there. I'll be getting there at about 3:30, so should be fun. So make sure you go out and do that. Letter carrier, stamp out hunger food drive, put your bag out by your mailbox this morning. Rob Kelly in the chat said that he's already done it. I've already done it.
1: That's great.
0: So you should do that. Yeah, there you go. Adam, how do?
1: Well, I'm here. it's been a long week. It's been a difficult week for me personally, but yeah. I'm definitely here. And lots to

0: Been a difficult week for me personally, but I'm definitely here, and lots to talk about today. Lots to talk about. Lots been happening here in Alabama and, across the country.
1: We're going to be getting on State Representative Neil Rafferty from Birmingham here shortly to talk about the new maps in for Alabama's congressional delegation. It's obviously terrible. I don't know. I don't know what to say. Adam, you've got some stuff that you wanted to say about it, and I have some comments as well. But I'm curious about your thoughts first.
0: Yeah. Well, beyond just thinking about the maps, the redistricting, I wanted to kind of reflect on our last statewide election in 2022. Because over 62% of eligible voters did not participate. And that is a statistic that has really just stuck with me. And I share it all the time. I've probably talked about it on the show before. I know I share it anytime I'm engaging with the community. And it always, catches people's eyes and really sticks with other people because 62%, over 62% of eligible voters did not participate in 2022 elections, right? That was the entire state legislature, the governor, etc. So if you remember Governor Kay Ivey, she won her reelection in a landslide. She more than doubled the Democratic opposition's votes. I believe it was around 67% was her percentage of the vote. So she did pretty well, right? But when you zoom out, despite that landslide on one level, only 1 in 4 Alabama voters actually cast a ballot for her. So there's a lot of reasons behind that, a lot of blame to go around for that. But for me, I try to be cautiously optimistic about it because I think that tells us there's a lot of potential. If we can organize the poor and working class majority, who are very clearly the majority, right? We are the majority. Most of us are working class. We got a lot of poor folks in Alabama, a lot of working class folks who are just, just a step above poor. We are the majority. And there's a lot of potential if we organize as a voter bloc. And, we talk a lot about labor organizing on this show. We do not focus on electoral politics very often. We try to focus on building people power broadly, right? And not just at the ballot box, but, particularly in the workplace. So, honestly, I don't think that voting alone can save us or will save us, but voting is a really important tool in our toolbox. There is a reason that some powerful folks want to suppress voting power. There's a reason folks have fought and died for the right to vote. Our electoral system is super flawed. It's dominated by big money. But as we organize ourselves as a class, as a majority, we have the potential to turn out these disengaged folks and exercise more influence, because poor and working people, particularly here in the South, particularly in states like Alabama, but I know our brothers and sisters in Tennessee and across the South are dealing with similar struggles. We just deserve way better representation than what we're getting. And it's going to be really up to us to organize to win that. So I just wanted to reflect on that because a lot of times people write off the South. They write off states like Alabama. They assume that it is this right-wing monolith. They assume that a lot of folks are unreachable. And I just want to push back on that because if the vast majority of folks are not even engaged in the process, I'm not saying that they're all secret progressives, right, waiting to be tapped necessarily. But there's a lot of potential to reach folks. And again, there are a lot of reasons why so many are not participating. There are a lot of structural barriers. There's a lot of history. Our state has relied on this participation gap for a really long time. It's been intentional. It's been by design.

0: But I just can't help but think there's a lot of opportunity. There's a lot of opportunity for poor and working folks to work together across racial divisions, religious divisions, you know, other things that they want us focused on. They want us focusing on what makes us different and not how we are so much alike and how we have so much in common and we have a lot of shared interests. Because most people are not getting a fair deal here in Alabama and across the South. And much of the country is now experiencing what the South has long experienced. They're dealing with a government in D.C. that is very, very much in the spirit of many governments we've dealt with down here. I just wanted to bring that out, Jacob.
1: Yeah. I don't think that Neil Rafferty is in the Zoom yet, right? So, you know, the thing about the gerrymandering stuff that's really frustrating is I feel like, I mean, it's just such a blatant power grab, right? Because right. We should all be able to agree that in an ideal world, all else being equal, gerrymandering is bad, right? I mean,
0: we are supposed to pick the representatives, not right. The representatives pick their voters.
1: Exactly. And if we can agree that gerrymandering is bad in an ideal world, voters pick their representatives, not the other way around. We can also, you know, we can also agree that the playing field that existed, you know, 6 months ago, 7 months ago was not an ideal world. All else being equal, both parties had gerrymandered. You know, I mean, Massachusetts voted 35% in favor of Donald Trump, and it was 9-0 Democrats. And Oklahoma and Arkansas also has, you know, 9 members going to the House of Representatives. Both of those states voted about 30% for Kamala Harris, 35% for Kamala Harris, and not one of those two states, 9 members of the House were Democrats. And so the you know, where things were not ideal, but it was in more or less a fair stalemate before Texas. And you can look, and I would encourage people to go and look at the 2022, 2024, the 2020 House of Representatives elections. You can find the popular vote, and you can find the percentage of representatives from each party in the House. And they're about what you would expect. I mean, within one percentage point of what you would expect. And so we were at more or less a fair stalemate. You had districts across the country that were gerrymandered, but we were at more or less a fair stalemate when Donald Trump began to look at the polls and see how unpopular all of his actions have been and how much he is being rejected by the country, and wanted to try to make it easier for his party to retain the House, not by doing things for his constituents, not by doing things for the country, not by making the lives of working people better, safer, more prosperous, not by protecting us from the billionaire oligarchs who are exploiting this country, not by doing anything like that, but by just drawing the maps in a way that gets more Republicans. And so in a case like that, it is very obvious that Democrats are going to have to retaliate. You can't expect Republicans, which is, I think, what they did expect. I think they expected that Democrats to just allow Republicans to redistrict and not retaliate. Well, Democrats did retaliate. And then, as if that was a justification, they do all this across the South, eliminating black political power. And it's just not right. And it's the frustrating thing is that I'm really not even seeing any attempt to justify it on moral, righteous, ideological grounds. You know, I mean, at least the Democrats can say, look, we had to do this. We don't want to do this. And in fact, you can tell that we didn't want to do this because, we had in these other states independent commissions. We had these things to try to make fairer maps before, particularly in Virginia. But because we are in, you know, a bad time. This is something that we have to do. And they're not even permanent. That's the crazier thing, is that the California and the Virginia maps aren't even permanent. They revert back in 2030, I believe. And so, you know, at least the Democrats say, like, we're responding to something. The Republicans had no excuse in Texas, and they have no excuse in the South, because with the Virginia gerrymander, they were basically even, actually, even before Alabama, Tennessee, and Louisiana, Democrats had basically kind of made things even. Republicans had a slight edge by two or three seats, but that was it. And so there is no justification for the Alabama gerrymander, the Louisiana gerrymander, the Tennessee gerrymander. No justification for any of it other than I'm a Republican, so I want more Republicans to be elected. And I don't care to represent Democrats, and I don't care for Democrats to be represented. It's totally, I mean, just, you know, naked. We've got State Representative Neil Rafferty on, and that's one of the things that I wanted to talk to him about is, you know, like, how are they justifying it? But Neil Rafferty, welcome to the program. I appreciate you taking the time.
2: Hey, happy to be here.
1: So can you talk to us about what exactly the bill that was passed during the special session does?
2: Right. So there was two bills that came before special session. There's HB1, which began in the House, and there was SB1 that began in the Senate. HB1 was carried by Representative Chris Pringle of Mobile, and SB1 was carried by Senator Chris Elliott of Baldwin County. They both do two different things, but still kind of trying to accomplish the same objective. As soon as the Louisiana versus Calais case came down, what we saw is the special session was called into effect by the governor. And what it was is that if, you know, we were in the case that the state of Alabama was allowed to get a stay on an injunction lifted on our maps from 2023, that we would then go back to those maps that were drawn by the Republicans in the legislature, as opposed to the three-judge panel, which said that it was a clear a violation of the 14th Amendment and a second Section 2 Voting Rights Amendment offense with those original maps. So all that means is that Alabama is going to try to pursue getting the injunction on the current maps lifted, so that we would automatically then have special primaries for the that would be more in line with the maps that were originally voted into law that both took away black voting power in both districts 2 and 7. SB1, all that did was just mess with Senate districts, particularly a Senate district that we're focusing on in Montgomery. So,
1: and did both of those passed?
2: Say what?
1: And both of those passed?
2: Both of those passed, yes. As far as I know that SB1 passed the House. We signed a die, passed it after that cloture motion. They shut down debate. And just quickly kind of ran that one through, and HB1, same situation upstairs in the Senate. They've both been signed into law, as far as I know.
1: There's been some developments since the session, and if I'm reading it right, the three-judge panel that required the second black opportunity district to be drawn, where Shamari Figures now represents, they enjoined the legislature from this action, meaning that if this three-judge panel ruling stands, then there won't be anything new happen in 2026. The seats will stay like they are. The lines will stay like they are for the House of Representatives in 2026. Is that right? And if yes, what is their justification for that?
2: So the next thing is that as many of you are probably listening on the news yesterday, is that the judge denied the motion yesterday, the federal judge. So they're now appealing to the Supreme Court directly to lift that injunction. So that's their next step. But we've had one victory so far. But the whole idea was that Alabama's maps were so badly drawn and there was such bad faith effort. Back in 2023 that the judge said that we couldn't even come back. State of Alabama had to even agree that we wouldn't even come back to trying to draw maps or try to redraw districts until 2030. So that's already part of that original court order. And plus the Louisiana Calais case, it said very specifically that Alabama, that this doesn't touch the Allegan versus Milligan case, which is the case that has enjoined Alabama to use the maps of the three-judge panel.
1: And so, I noticed that in the ruling at the Supreme Court that the majority said that this does not overturn Milligan, which is kind of surprising. And if that is the case, then is there really as much, do you anticipate the Supreme Court allowing so much redistricting across the South to happen? Or do you see the Supreme Court saying that, no, Republicans in the South are misinterpreting this ruling and we're not going to allow these new districts to be drawn?
2: Well, my understanding with Tennessee particularly is that that's already been allowed and that's already been justified. So Tennessee has already gotten rid of its one majority black congressional district. I do not know what we're going to see the outcome of the courts be here. I know that they were unsuccessful in that initial appeal. That's now going to the Supreme Court. We're all just kind of sitting here waiting to see what that's going to look like. There's a lot of speculation I could do as far as the politicization. Despite John Roberts' kind of lament about the politicization of the Supreme Court, and particularly running it side by side with what's happening in Virginia, so maybe there's not the same kind of urgency that's being pushed on them that would have been pushed on them before. We're just kind of waiting to see. But all these bills did, I just want, everyone needs to understand that the primary is still May 19th, right? It's still scheduled for May 19th. And if in the case that this is lifted, then there would be special primaries for just those races, just as affected districts, for just those candidates for Congress, that the governor would call into effect. So.
1: Right. I was talking earlier about how this really is just a naked partisan power grab. I mean, I've not really seen any attempt to justify this on, moral right. or virtue grounds. And you have been in the state house for a number of years now, and you have to sort of by necessity cultivate relationships with people across the aisle. And so I'm curious how do they, given the fact that, prior to Texas, things in the U.S. House of Representatives were basically fair, which is not to say that there weren't gerrymanders on either side before Texas, but that the gerrymanders basically canceled each other out. And post-Texas, they had basically kind of canceled each other out, with Republicans actually still having an edge even before Tennessee, Alabama, Louisiana. And so, given the fact that with gerrymandering prior to this and even right before this, during these gerrymandering wars, Republicans had a slight edge. How do they justify? Like, what do they say?
2: If you were listening to the bill sponsored on the floor, they didn't really have much of a justification at all. They would just say that these are the maps that the people that the legislature voted into place. You can tell that they were very skilled. They're coached up. They're ready to go. They knew that this would be going into court proceedings, that everything that they said, that everything that we said would end up going into the court record, which we ended up putting in our official dissents that we published for the journal, which then also were part of, the case, to battle and go back and forth with, as this advances in the courts. So I didn't, not a single Republican. So the whole 5 days, Okay. The whole 5 days that we were in the special session, because it takes 5 days to get a bill through, you never heard from any of the other Republicans. They never came up. Great. They think this bill is, or why. All you ever heard from was the sponsors on this bill. There wasn't much buzz going on, you know, with your call. There wasn't much discussion as far as what the justification was, why we were here. But at the end of the day, it is about diluting Black voting power that the VRA was seeking to correct back in 1965. And so they're trying to take us back to an era where there could be, where you didn't have to have any accountability to a quarter or more than a quarter of the state of Alabama. And it's pretty scary stuff, you know, because if they don't have power, then you can see that if you don't have political power, then you can see that you also have economic disenfranchisement as well, right. Social disenfranchisement as well. There's a whole lot of other potential consequences that could come out of this without ensuring that Black voters don't have an opportunity zone where they can elect a candidate of their choice, where there's somebody who would be accountable to them. Right. And I think we're in real danger here. Of seeing this, you know, real derelict, you know, a dereliction of duty to the people of the state of Alabama.
1: Yes. Yeah. It's very, you know, I mean, very concerning, not to mention the, you know, just the difficulty in my mind of the of kind of believing the Supreme Court's justification, given the fact that, you know, the thing that they're attacking here, the ability to draw districts with a specific eye to, you know, minority groups to ensure that they have representation. I mean, that was something that was put into the VRA after it was passed, like in the 80s, because even after the Voting Rights Act, you know, there were only like 17 Black folks in Congress. And so they said, well, look, you know, even though kind of on its face, there are facially racially neutral districts, these communities are still being disenfranchised by the way that the districts are being drawn. There's a disparate impact here. And so we want to put something in the law to specifically address that and make sure that these communities have, have the opportunity to send people of their choice to Congress. And after that was passed and redistricting happened in the 90s, then Black representation in Congress more than doubled. Pretty immediately.
2: Right.
1: And so, you know, I mean, you could really see not only, a decimation, yes, of Black representation in Congress, but more relevantly, a decimation of minority communities' ability to send a representative of their choosing to Congress, right? Because people are kind of trying to dunk on the idea that the Tennessee map in particular is taking away Memphis, you know, Black people in Memphis, their ability to send a representative of their choosing because the representative of their choosing for the last 20 years has been white, as if that's a rebuttal to, you know, that is who the Black community in Memphis decided they wanted to send. And now they're not going to have the opportunity to send him. Right. I mean, that's right. The whole deal.
2: Right. The whole idea is to make sure that they have somebody that would be accountable to them. The only way to do that is by giving them the voting power to be able to vote that person in and out of office, regardless of what that person looks like, as long as they have a majority and the ability to vote their person of choice, somebody that would be accountable to them and within that district.
1: So, you know, Representative Rafferty, as we're coming up on the end of the hour, we're going to be going into a break momentarily. I'm cognizant of the fact that we have, you know, lots of conservative listeners. One of the stations that we're on here in Alabama is a conservative station. And so if I'm a conservative voter, why should I be upset about, you know, Black folks being their political power being being taken away in the state of Alabama? Because ultimately, and I do think that really, in most of these people's minds, it's not, I want to disenfranchise Black folks. It's, I want to disenfranchise liberals and Democrats. And if liberal and Democrats are disenfranchised, then that makes Alabama better in the mind of a conservative voter. Why should I care if I'm that person?
2: I would say, I think that the biggest thing here is just looking at the bigger picture here. What is democracy? What is fair? What is a fair election? And a fair election cannot happen without fair maps. So with overall, you know, it's all about making sure that there's fairness. And if, you know, you understand that, you know, this is an issue, and if this is the extreme lengths they're willing to take to make sure that minority voters don't have representation, then, you know, what's the next step that they could take from here? So it doesn't stop here, and I don't see that it would stop here. That's why we have to fight back now.
1: In 30 seconds, how are the House and Senate Democrats planning to respond in Alabama?
2: So we responded with robust debate on the floor. We responded with, you know, building up a legal case with our points that we brought to the floor and that we brought to committee. All those things were then formalized into official dissents, which were published into the House Journal. And at this point, it's anticipating, you know, what we're going to do next is really going to be in response to what we end up seeing with the Supreme Court.
1: State Representative Neil Rafferty of Birmingham, thank you so much for your time. I appreciate it.
2: Absolutely. Thank you for having me.
1: 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That is 844-899-8857. We're going to take a break. We'll be right back. We're going to be talking to a Durham, North Carolina educator about building a strong teachers union in the South. Really excited for that conversation, folks. So stay tuned. Don't go anywhere. 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

0: A grisly runway death. I'm Jack Callahan, Fox News. A woman was struck by a passenger jet taking off from Denver's International Airport late last night. Fox's Madeline Rivera has details.
1: Frontier Airlines says flight 4345 was taking off for Los Angeles from Denver when it hit a pedestrian on the runway around 11:20 p.m. local time. In air traffic control recording, the pilot can be heard reporting the incident and saying there was an engine fire. Smoke was reported in the cabin, forcing the crew to begin an evacuation via slides. Airport officials say the Denver Fire Department quickly put out that fire, and emergency crews bus the passengers back to the terminal.
0: Denver airport officials confirm the victim was a woman who had hopped a perimeter fence and was crossing the runway when she was struck and at least partially sucked into the jet's engine. An investigation now underway. Transportation Secretary Sean Duffy saying no one should ever trespass on an airport. Iran and the U.S. trading more blows in the Persian Gulf, testing the limits of the ongoing fragile ceasefire. Fox's Ashley Webster is in Tel Aviv.
2: There has been plenty of military action around the Strait of Hormuz. The very latest saw a U.S. F/A-18 Super Hornet fire on two empty Iranian-flagged oil tankers that were heading towards a port in Iran. Both vessels were disabled. Let's not forget there is a ceasefire in existence, but apparently it's a little shaky. Now, according to Central Command, the blockade is preventing more than 70 tankers capable of transporting more than 13 billion dollars worth of oil from entering Iranian ports.
0: President Trump says a peace deal with Iran could be signed soon. The State Department has sanctioned four Chinese-based entities accused of supporting Iran's military during Operation Epic Fury. The firms, including EarthEye, allegedly providing satellite imagery to Iran. 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
10: Good morning, Tennessee Valley. And you are tuned in to Politics and More. I'm your host here at Politics and More, Shannon Moore, along with my co-host, Rosemary Stainbrook.
11: Good morning.
10: And again, good morning to everyone who is tuned in. And a lot of different things to talk about today because we're in the midst of the midterm season. We've got elections across the nation during the primaries, and then we're going to have the general election in the fall. And here in Alabama, only two more weeks till the primary election here. But one of the other big national issues, and also even with the state of Alabama, is the issues of redistricting. And Rosemary, we've got a lot of different stories going on in a number of different states about the redistricting issue. So if you could try to break that down for our audience here.
11: So yes, like this was a big, huge kickoff that started with Governor Schellenberger in Virginia and then also with Louisiana. And the way that they chose to redistrict was very solidly, well, more specifically in Louisiana as race-based demographic districting. And then in Virginia, it was more so party redistricting. After the U.S. Supreme Court voted down what was going on in Louisiana, saying it's like, you cannot use race alone as a reason to redistrict. And then they looked back at Virginia State's Supreme Court looked at their redistricting and also voted it down. And right now, Democrats are in a little bit of a panic, simply because now the entire Southeast is redistricting: Tennessee, Mississippi, Alabama, Florida, and Georgia. Again, it's like after Texas already did this last year. So now it's actually looking like Republicans are going to be able to add anywhere between 8 and 16 seats. There's another toss-up of 6, whether or not it would be more majority, whether or not Democrats or Republicans would actually win those seats. And the redistricting that Democrats have been able to do in other states that are not Virginia and not Louisiana, they've been able to add anywhere between 4 and 6. Now, both Tennessee and Alabama called in special sessions in order to push through these new redistrict maps. And both Tennessee and Alabama saw some decent protesting going on in the state capitol. Lots of disruptions, people having to be escorted out after the state congresses had went ahead and voted through and approved these new maps. And it's like for Tennessee specifically, Memphis has been a Democrat stronghold. And right now, with the new map, Memphis is now broken into 2 districts, which is actually going to allow which has a very high probability of allowing a Black female Republican to win that seat over a white old Democrat who's been there for bloody ever and has done a terrible job managing his district. So it's kind of ironic that actually it's going to look like minority Republicans, both Latino and Black Americans, are going to actually registered Republicans are actually going to have minority Republicans actually representing them for the first time in a very, very long time in their district.
10: Now, there's obviously with the Democrat Party, there's been a lot of pushback on redistricting, which is not surprising. The Virginia redistricting, though, kind of because the Democrats were redistricting Virginia, but right. That had a massive snag.
11: Yes, it did. The way that they tried to redistrict around D.C. Was a concern, and because of some of the other metrics that they chose to use, the Virginia Supreme Court said this type of map is not going to work. We're not going to have 10 Democrats and 1 Republican type of seats. It's like they're either going to redo the map, or we're going to revert back to the old one if you guys can't get one in time. So right now it's reverting back to the 4-6, where there's 6 Democrats and 4 Republicans instead. So for now, again, it's like Republicans are kind of running away with this, simply because it does look like Democrats have overplayed their hand yet again. And also in Indiana, you have 8 Republicans who gave Trump a lot of pushback about redistricting, who were up for up to be primaried, and 6 out of those 8 have lost their seats to people that were supported by Trump.
10: Now, that the kind of the development there is very noteworthy, because it does indicate, despite what a lot of the left were trying to paint as, oh, Republicans are falling away from Trump, or
11: MAGA is dead. Saying that MAGA is dead.
10: It indicates, and I didn't ever believe that that was the case, but the left has been pushing that narrative for the last couple of months, trying to indicate that Trump just doesn't have, the momentum he has with the MAGA movement, or the MAGA movement fragmented, or the MAGA movement was over with. But it indicates it's not the case.
11: Yeah, even if you have influencers like Nick Fuentes being like, I am going to vote Democrat for for 2026 and 2028. And he's basically trying to tell his entire Groiper base to do the same thing and follow his lead, which is hilarious after he was very much pushing for Trump, thinking that he was going to have the type of nationalist support that he that Nick Fuentes was trying to promulgate and didn't get.
10: Well, one thing that you might could be able to take from this, because there were several, and when I say prominent, I don't necessarily, but they had a following on Twitter.
11: Pretty much only on Twitter,
10: but
11: almost nowhere else.
10: That's kind of still just Twitter.
11: Yeah.
10: You know, and so it's not like TV or anything like that. But it also indicates that even if you have a prominent voice on Twitter, that reach may still be very limited.
11: Yeah.
10: And again, the fact that the Trump-backed candidates won shows that Trump still has a massive amount of momentum. And I think there's been actually even some polling about that as well, that Republicans still overwhelmingly support him. And so despite what the left wanted to claim that, oh, the MAGA movement's fragmenting and falling apart, I don't think that's the case at all.
11: I mean, similar, again talking about the FBI going into the SPLC, it's still very possible that the FBI has been using a lot of leftists to push this type of momentum away from Trump. But we're going to take a quick break right here, and we'll be right back.

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4: All right, we're back with politics and more. We're talking about the subject of redistricting, which has been in the national news quite a bit lately. And the Indiana issue of redistricting had a lot of impact in terms of the reflection of President Trump's popularity amongst Republicans.
5: Whether or not he still holds influence over
4: and
5: the GOP or not.
4: The overwhelming answer is obviously he does, despite the fact that the left for the last couple of months tried to emphasize that his influence was waning, that the Republican movement or the MAGA movement was kind of fracturing, that it was losing its way, and that is not the case.
5: So CNN actually ended up doing a poll where they were talking about his popularity compared to the first half of his administration back in 2016 and what his popularity looked like during his midterm. Here's a clip of that.
6: That's going on right now that, oh, Trump is really losing support among Republicans. But compared to... to other midterm cycles, he's just as popular with Republicans as he has ever been at this point in midterm cycles. Right now, nationally, we're talking about an approval rating on average of 84%. In 2022, his popularity rating was 76%, actually lower, right, when he wasn't in the presidency. In 2018, the last time he was president, 85%. That 85 looks a whole heck of a lot like this 84% right here. The bottom line is this. Donald Trump still absolutely has juice with Republican voters. You saw it in Indiana, and I think that you'll see it down the line as well if any Republicans try and go against the president of the United States, who is still very much beloved by Republican voters nationwide.
7: Harry, you were also...
5: Again, yes, the Trump's influence over the GOP is not going away. Whether I don't care if it's Megyn Kelly saying it, I don't care if it's Tucker Carlson saying it, I don't care if it's Nick Fuentes trying to tell his groypers that Trump's influence is dying. It's not. So regardless of whether or not he's been in office, again, he is staying in that 75, 80, 85%. Favorability rating within the GOP. So it's like, again, this is going to be something that is going to affect the midterms, and it is going to affect any of the candidates that he is endorsing. And that also means that the people that he endorses need to not do anything crazy or stupid. So please don't say anything incendiary. Let Trump be your bulldog. And be sensible, for the love of God, please.
4: You know, it is very kind of insightful, though, if one reflects about President Trump and his popularity amongst Republicans, that in terms of leadership in the future for any political party, but a strong leader with kind of a clear vision who is very genuine, it seems to endear a lot of support from the followers. I think,
5: Democrats are still stumped on how Trump is still garnering from independents and centrists. And it's like a lot of people in the GOP is like, I wish Trump was even more a right wing. And it's like, that's not who Trump is. Trump is a centrist. He has always been a centrist. He's always been a moderate. Like, he's still supporting abortion access for the first trimester. And it's like, he's still for law and order. And when it comes to immigration, his immigration policy is practically no different than Obama's right now. So for Trump knows exactly what the majority of Americans are wanting to vote for, and he's trying his best to actually make sure that that's what people are going to get when they vote for him. Again, it's like when you have people that are really hardline right wing, and they don't feel like they're getting what they want out of them, it's like, you're not going to. Again, Trump is a moderate, and that's where he's going to stay.
4: The very fact, though, that the Indiana races turned out the way they did, again, shows the importance of personality. And that's, you know, that's probably, I think, one of the issues with a lot of these Democrat candidates we've had for president of the last 10 years or whatever. They have primarily followed the polling. And so their views are very much tied to polling.
5: Yeah.
4: And for a lot of their candidates, it's more about, you know, how to appear for any specific group of people at any given one time. But they're not genuine. And Trump is a true, what you see is what you get.
5: Yeah. And he doesn't hide the ball. Like, it's like, if it's on his mind, he says it. It's like, oh, I really shouldn't say this, but, and then he says it. It's like, or it's like, we don't have enough information on this, and this is what I can tell you, and blah. So he doesn't leave things in the shadow. If he thinks it, he's going to say it.
4: It really shows that for politicians, you can learn a lot by politicians who, you know, truly are themselves with the public. And Trump has always been like that. You may not always agree with him. There's even other Republicans who don't always agree with him. But you know what you get when you vote for him.
5: Well, at the same time, I do think that there are a handful of Republicans that try to Trump and fail, where they say incendiary things that they think Trump would say that Trump would absolutely never let out of his lips. And I think those types of Republicans have actually hurt the GOP and made it harder for people to vote for them because they've decided to be more of a shock jock than actually being politically prudent. So, again, there's been times where I'm like, well, I wish that representative from Tennessee didn't say that, or I wish this representative from Utah didn't say this. But again, I think they end up getting ahead of Trump in a way that ends up hurting them later. And I wish they wouldn't do that.
4: Well, you know, being genuine, I think is the public has become very adept at spotting fakeness.
5: Yeah.
4: With politicians. And that's why a lot of people don't like politicians. But
5: especially the younger generations, like, we just don't have a tolerance for BS. We really don't.
4: Well, yeah, originality, I mean, being whom you are, it may be kind of the trend with politics.
5: Yeah.
4: But the Democrats do not seem to have grasped that, because you look at their candidates, and so many of them, they look like or appear to be kind of watching for trends and to jump on whatever trend.
5: Right.
4: And you they think, oh, that's what the people or their base or what their niche wants to hear. But you don't believe they really genuinely believe that.
5: Yeah. I mean, they're honestly, it's like I try to tell all my friends and some politicians that I talk to, it's like, honestly, the most persuasive and sexy thing you can say is, I don't know enough about that. And move on. Be like, I'm going to have to do some more research on that. I don't know. And that's real. It's like, don't try and pull something out of an orifice and expect everyone to believe it. Just be honest. That is the most authentic thing you can possibly do. It's like, when you don't know something, keep it to yourself. And don't try and convince someone of something that you're not even persuaded on yourself.
4: You know, as we go into this summer and also just celebrating America's 250th anniversary, again, we have President Trump trying to get Washington all decked up for the 4th of July. And again, a lot will be seen and reflected upon about his leadership style by future historians. But again, a lot of it goes back to being genuine and having a clear vision of what you want to do as a leader.
5: Absolutely. And I guess, like, even with, you know, all these other conflicts that are going on globally, whether it's Iran, whether it's Ukraine and Russia that are currently under a ceasefire, those things are still going to define his administration. But we are going to take a quick break right here, and we'll be right back.

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2: Stevens, 17 Americans on board a cruise ship hit by a hantavirus outbreak will now be quarantined in Nebraska. Now, as far as contracting the disease,
3: you have to be in close contact with someone who has a lot of symptoms. There have been 8 people that have been infected, all of them. The first 2 got it from, for all things bird watching, probably breathed mouse droppings in Argentina.
2: National Institutes of Health Director Dr. Jay Bhattacharya on Fox. A plane leaving Denver International Airport hit and killed a pedestrian on the runway during takeoff late Friday.
4: From Denver airport officials, they say that pedestrian jumped into the perimeter fence and was hit just 2 minutes later while crossing the runway. She has not been identified, is not believed to be an employee of the airport, and the airport has since examined the fence line and found it to be intact.
2: Fox's Madeline Rivera, America's listening to Fox News.
5: We've all been there. 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

0: politics, and more. And we've been talking about the redistricting, but there's a number of other things that are going on this week. Rosemary?
1: So it's like, yes, the incursion in Iran is still on the forefront of everyone's minds. It's like right now we're dealing in Alabama having over $4 a gallon for gas. And I have a hard time having Trump be the reason for the gas prices going up, simply because only about anywhere between 5 and 7% of oil comes that we receive from the Middle East area comes from or through the Strait of Hormuz. And this right now is just OPEC kind of thrashing like a toddler and trying to make us hurt for it. And it's, again, it's one of the reasons why the United Arab Emirates is deciding to pull away from OPEC starting July 1st. And once they do that, that is going to help a lot of gas prices finally go back down. But again, this is not Jimmy Carter. We're not standing, we're not, you know, sitting in line for 20 minutes to an hour to only get a half a tank of gas. We're not capped at the amount of gas that we can get. Again, it's like I do think that the European Union is using everything that they can to try and hurt Trump before the midterms. But again, I don't necessarily see that happening. Yes, this hurts. It pinches MAGA and it definitely pinches our neighbors. But I don't see for the long run that it's actually going to hurt Trump with this election season.
0: Well, especially if the gas prices come down. I've seen a lot of different opinions about how the gas prices could or could not affect the midterms. But I also think...
1: I think it can if people aren't actually educated about it, but...
0: Well, I also kind of feel that no matter what, I think the issues with Iran, it just feels like slowly everything is kind of wrapping up.
1: Yeah.
0: Don't you get that feeling?
1: Yeah, it's like, again, Iran is still trying to figure out who its leader is. They keep sending different people to Pakistan, or different people are giving Pakistan different information to give to the State Department. And...

0: Mushtab is still technically incoherent or incapacitated, barely kept alive. And on top of which, like, Iran, again, is still losing easily $500 million a day because of us holding the Strait of Hormuz instead of them doing it. And that is hurting Russia. Russia is also not able to get their oil. China is not able to get their oil from them. And that's also kind of leading to the ceasefire that is currently happening between Ukraine and Russia. Ukraine is slowly winning this war with Russia, and the news is not covering it. Ukraine has been able to weaponize properly drones and longer range missiles without the U.S. supplying it. They are getting it from the European Union instead. And Russia is hurting a lot more. A lot of their infrastructure is getting hurt by these kamikaze drones that Ukraine is utilizing. And Russia is finally willing to kind of be like, okay, we need a ceasefire here. We need to quit for a second. And hopefully over the next 3 days, we'll hopefully hear some type of concessions out of both of them, because both Zelensky and Putin need to kind of chill out. They both deserve each other and they both need to chill. That would be two more incursions on top of the eight that Trump has already neutralized. And again, it's like, over the long run, I do think that that is going to go underneath his belt as successes.
1: Yeah, I could see that. With the Iran situation, you're probably right about the Iran trying to figure out who's going to lead it.
0: Yeah.
1: Because it seems like
0: they don't even know who
1: they're very disorganized.
0: Yeah.
1: And
0: If they're killing their own police force, poisoning them, it's like, who are you going to do? Who are you going to have to?
1: Yeah, and you ultimately got to decide. I mean, what type of country are you going to be? Because now it sounds like the Iranian Guard is more in control of the country, maybe than it was even before.
0: Mm-hmm.
1: But they still have to kind of decide. I mean, are they going to stay kind of an international pariah? Essentially.
0: Right. Well, right now they can't afford it. Yeah. That's the problem.
1: Yeah. I mean, it's tough to be in the outcast country if you no money coming in.
0: Yeah.
1: I mean, and so this is their chance.
0: Yeah.
1: To maybe turn things around.
0: It's like they can't turn their oil pumps off, because if they do that, they end up causing more damage to their infrastructure. And right now they are to the point where they are pumping the oil and then just spilling it back into the Persian Gulf. So they are really up a creek if they're just basically just bleeding oil that they can't move anymore. They can't stick it on any more of their oil tankers. They can't stick any more on land. They don't have any more barrels to fill because all of them were full. They are seriously up a creek here, and they have to be willing to yield. And Trump is just waiting for that moment.
1: And, the president has kind of extended the olive leaf
0: multiple times
1: to them. Yeah. I mean, he's,
0: this is like the fourth time already.
1: Yeah, he's actually said, I mean, this is their chance to take the initiative and reach out. I mean, he's made it clear he doesn't want them to have a nuclear weapon.
0: Yep.
1: I don't think anybody in their right mind wants them to have a nuclear weapon.
0: Can't have ballistic missiles either.
1: Yeah. And so, I mean.
0: And you can't fund terror. Like,
1: yeah,
0: those are the top three.
1: And so, if they give that up, they could perhaps prosper. I mean, we see a number of these other Middle Eastern countries that are now doing really well. There's a lot more, really, under Trump's leadership. It seems like a lot of the Middle East is getting a little bit more in a peaceful mindset. We've had a lot of decades of problems in the Middle East, and things are changing. Iran is one of those kind of holdouts on that.
0: Yeah, ever since 2009, where we saw the insurgence of ISIS, and then you're seeing, the Houthis in Yemen. We kept seeing civil war after civil war, and hundreds of thousands of either Palestinian refugees in other countries, whether it was Syria or Iraq, And then you have Christians and Yazidis being slaughtered by the hundreds of thousands and the UN just doing absolutely nothing. This is the first time that, like, the Houthis don't have money. Hamas no longer has money. The Telegraph actually ended up putting out a report saying that ISIS is hiding behind civilians. I'm like, that's not news. That's literally been going on for the last 11 years. And it's like, if ISIS is doing it, Hamas is definitely doing it. The Houthis are definitely doing it. Boko Haram in Africa is definitely doing it. This is the first time where all of them are absolutely squeaking for money. There's also reports out of Gaza that Hamas is making women, trade, sexual assault for food. And it's like, it's getting to the point where all the Arab countries are starting to yell, be like, we've had enough. I'm like, good. I'm glad you can finally see that you can't keep appeasing these terrorist groups and thinking that you're going to get out of it. But again, it's like the Arab Emirates has turned around and called Iran and the IRGC an enemy because they're tired of being shot at. And Qatar is also kind of slowly following that lead. They're like, we can't play both sides of the fence anymore because we're not getting any more money from them. And Jordan is also kind of leaning more towards Israel now, more than they did before. And yeah, it's like all of these Arab countries are like, they're all calling uncle at the same time.
1: And that's one of the, I think one of the most interesting developments for President Trump's Middle Eastern policy is a lot of these countries, we have built up a lot more economic alliances with over the last year and a half than maybe we've ever had before. And, you know, again, I think if you kind of looked over the last couple of decades of American foreign policy with regard to the Middle East, it's probably been a little bit all over the board, except for our consistent support of Israel.
0: Yeah.
1: But we have now been able to kind of really help bring a lot of peace. And for these countries that are becoming more aligned with the United States, it's a win-win for them as well.
0: Yeah.
1: They're bringing in money and increasing their standard of living. So Iran really is going to be the one kind of holdout of wanting to, you know, still wage a war here.
0: Yeah.
1: And this is their chance to, they could either stay the way they are, which is going to probably economically bankrupt them.
0: Yeah.
1: Or they could accept the olive branch, get rid of their nuclear weapons systems and development, and kind of start joining the rest of the world.
0: And that would be nice. That would be definitely preferable. And on top of which, like, you also have the United Kingdom, who is kind of going through their own political upheaval right now. The Labour Party has lost, I believe it was 1,303 seats throughout the United Kingdom. For the first time, they had a district that Labour Party has held for two decades to the Reform Party, to Nigel Farage's party. This is a huge loss for the Labour Party. It is a huge shift for the UK as a whole. And it's like, and we're going to continue to talk about what that means for the UK and the European Union. Just hold on, and we will be right back.

0: state, your country, your voice, your station, WV.
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5: Welcome back to Politics and More with Shannon Moore and Rosemary Stainbrook. And kind of staying on this topic with the United Kingdom, Labour Party has just lost 1,303 seats over the entire UK. And this, their unfortunately right now, the Prime Minister, Keir Starmer, is not taking this as a hint that the citizens of the UK no longer wants his leadership. He has a lot of people in Labour that are saying, like, look, it's like we're not going to change out the pilot mid-flight, which technically you are legally supposed to do over long hauls for flights in the first place. That's technically law. But Keir Starmer's like, I'm not just going to go away quietly. I'm like, it might be better for Labour as a whole if you did. It's like he refuses to see that he's actually putting more Labour seats at risk over the long term. Any of these seat representatives, any of these MPs can turn around and say, it's like, I am no longer part of the Labour Party. I'll be Reform Party or Conservative. And right now, Nigel Farage's party is dominating, has more seats in the House of Lords than Labour Party does. And it, unfortunately, it is evidence and manifestation of Keir Starmer's leadership, whether it was a third universal ID for the UK or not, that they ended up having to shut down after 7 months of trying to initiate it. And the immigration problem and sweeping a lot of rape cases that have gone on across the UK is not a winning strategy for the Labour Party as a whole.
6: You know, I remember at the Republican convention in Milwaukee a few years ago, which I was at with the Alabama delegation. There is a get together at one of the local restaurants after the convention one night for the Alabama delegation, and Nigel Farage actually came to it. He had flown over from Britain earlier that morning. I think he even mentioned he had been in Parliament or something, but he came to the Alabama delegation's get together that night. So I got to talk to him, to ask him a little bit about politics over there in Great Britain. But obviously the Labour Party is having a lot of issues, and it's not surprising. You know, I think this week Great Britain actually even has like a very heightened security alert, because they're fearing an imminent terrorist attack over there. So they're having a lot of problems. There's a lot of deep political divisions over in Great Britain now.
5: And other than Nigel Farage, you also have what's her name, Kemi McCaubach, and she is over the Conservative Party, and she has also started making very loud comments about the rise of anti-Semitism that has been going on in the UK. The amount of assaults that have been reported at synagogues or Jewish day schools in the United Kingdom. And she grew up in a Muslim household. Her grandmother is still a practicing Muslim. And she has made it very clear that she will not be intimidated to speak out for the Jewish citizens in the UK. The biggest problem with Nigel Farage is that he still ended up causing a lot of trouble with one of his other MPs that he... there's no other way to say it other than he libeled another MP that was in the party, in the Reform Party, and there's continued friction going on between them two, whether or not that's going to continue to carry over as a problem for Nigel, we'll definitely have to continue to watch for it. But Nigel Farage, again, has made some significant strides against the Labour Party. And he tries to come off as Trumpian, but again, it's like whatever is going on in the UK has its own tone, style compared to what the United States is.
6: Their political system is truly their own, and but you know it's still thinking about the King's visit over here. Just
5: yes,
6: reminds us of our connections with Great Britain. Although now almost 250 years later,
5: again, it's like we're very grateful for Blackstone. We're very grateful for common law. Thank you very much for the Magna Carta. But at some point, it's like we have to say thank you and goodbye. I'm not interested in having, 5, 6, 10, 20 parties that are going to have even more consolidated power over American constituents. I don't want to see a parliament type of government in the United States that's going to honestly put more a smaller contingent of politicians power over 330 million people in the United States, and I'm not interested in that. The UK can do their thing. We're going to continue to do ours here in the United States. We're going to enjoy our 250th anniversary of our political divorce from the UK.
6: Our independence.
5: Yeah. So, thank you for the roots, but we're tops up here, and we'll just see what happens.
6: All right. Well, we're at the end of the show today. Everyone, will be back next week, same time, same channel here at Politics More. Y'all have a great rest of your weekend.

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3: The biggest fear is running out of money for the retiree. But what we see is not enough people spend enough of their money.
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4: Welcome to The Right Retirement Show, where we help you plan, retire, and play. I'm Lou Ann Fulmer. I am here with Chris Wallace and Graham Bauer, and they're going to help us walk through key things to consider in retirement. 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So excited to get started with you guys today. Hello to you both, Chris and Graham.
5: Hello, Luann. I feel like I'm ready to just bust out laughing, trying to get ready pre-show and having all the tech glitches that we had.
6: Yeah, we can hear you now, Luann. Little technical difficulties. It sounded like Luann was in, the office building across the street yelling through a solid glass window or something. Yeah. She was
4: super
6: way out
4: weird.
6: There in the distance.
5: It's like that time I visited you in prison.
4: Yeah. It was just super weird because it was so loud on my end and you couldn't hear me. I'm like, what? Mm-hmm. How can you not hear me? But anyway, equipment, technical issues, right?
5: We should play just a blooper reel of our pre-show conversations.
4: I think we might get people laughing. I really do.
5: Yeah, it would be hilarious. It really would.
4: I know. But anyway, thankfully things are okay now. So hopefully everybody can hear us.
5: Yeah, sounds great to me.
4: Okay, good. So I just got back from seeing my son. We went on a cross-country road trip in the car with two toddlers, 3 and 4. So,
6: oh my goodness.
4: I know.
6: Define cross-country. Actually across the whole country?
4: Well, to Grand Rapids and back. So 5 hours one day, spent the night in a hotel, 5 hours the next day.
6: With two toddlers.
4: I am telling you. Yeah. So each time we said, okay, we're going to stop at, whatever. We're going to go to the farm. We stopped at a farm along the way. Then we, okay, now we're going to get back in the car and head to the hotel where you can swim, So it was just, but they did good. Yeah. It was fun. And then I got to see my son and his three daughters. That was really fun.
5: Great.
4: Yes.
6: That's awesome. That's great.
4: Yeah. It was a beautiful time. Yeah, birthdays and baptisms.
6: That's awesome. Yeah, yeah. I was going to say we were out of town too, and we took a couple long flights, and thankfully didn't have any, crying babies on the plane, which we've had many times before. But, in those scenarios, I always do feel bad for the parents because it's like you can't really do any. I mean, you obviously can, but most parents are not being neglectful. It's just,
4: right.
6: It's got to be confusing to fly as a baby.
4: Oh,
6: like, why
4: gosh.
6: Am I sitting in this?
4: Why can't I move? Yeah. Yeah.
6: Thing for hours. And,
4: yeah.
6: Yeah, so but those are the times where, there was like one of the flights had crying baby, and those are the times where I'll look over to Emma and be like, isn't it just the best not being parents right now? Isn't it just the best thing ever that we can just put our headphones in and go to sleep?
4: That's right.
5: Great traveling. Birth control.
6: Exactly.
4: That's right. Really it is great birth control.
6: Emma. Yeah, I got to balance her out, so I always like to bring that up whenever I see it.
5: Yeah.
4: Is she like, oh, baby?
6: Yeah, and I am too. I mean, they're very cute. But in those moments where I'll be like, man, we just left the house. We didn't have to pay a dog sitter.
4: Nope.
6: We don't have a babysitter. We go to the airport. We can just do whatever we want, watch Netflix, listen to podcasts, and don't really have to worry about anything.
4: Which, yeah.
6: Everything's got its time and its place.
4: That is right. Yeah. This is
6: I'm
4: where you are.
6: I'm enjoying this time and place, especially
4: Excellent.
6: More when I witness that kind of stuff.
4: I know. Oh, well, okay, let's see here. Let's go ahead and start about just what's going on with our markets right now, Chris.
5: Yeah, so year to date, the S&P, believe it or not, with all of the turmoil that's happening, stuff going on overseas, the S&P is up 6% year to date. The NASDAQ, believe it or not, is up 9.1%. The Dow is only up just under 2% at 1.9%. And then bonds, the aggregate bond index is only up negative, or actually it's not up, excuse me, sorry. It's down negative 1%. So why are we seeing that? Well, we've had this, increase in oil prices. which is caused the 10-year yield to trend up. And when that happens, that puts downward pressure on the price of bonds. Remember, rising yields, falling bonds. Remember, we talked about that in 2022. Well, we're seeing a little bit of that again, where just bonds are under pressure just due to rising yields at this time. So, you know, stocks, not awful for the beginning of the year. Bonds, not so great.
4: Bonds, not so great. Okay, good to know. All right, so that's the market update. Now, what about things going on, you know, with people who work for the federal government? Give us a Fed Minute, Graham.
6: Yeah, you know, one thing I wanted to just touch on quickly, because we've run into this a few times recently, and typically with, you know, this Federal Minute, a lot of times it springs from something that we've been seeing a lot recently, or at least seen a couple times. And so I just wanted to talk briefly about military buybacks, especially because, you know, in the areas that we serve, especially the Huntsville, Alabama area, there's a whole lot of military, current, and also a lot of former military. I mean, I'm sure there is a handful of people listening to this show who either are former military or work with a lot of people who are, because a lot of the defense contractors, obviously, you know, Corps of Engineers, Department of Defense, all of those have a ton of folks. So a big question that'll come up a lot of times is, especially if they're newer to federal service, is, you know, should I buy back my military time? So the reason you would look into that is if you served in the military, but you're not eligible for a military pension with retirement, which is 20 years. So let's say you served for 8 years, 12 years, something like that. And then you retired, maybe did private sector for a while. Now you're starting a federal job. And the question becomes, do I need to go and buy back that time? I think that it is something that you really need to look at and do some analysis for, because when we run analysis for people on, you know, the cost benefit of doing it, 8 out of 10 times, 9 out of 10 times, it makes total sense to do it. And I'll just give a quick example of someone we saw recently who served in the military, and this was a while ago, and they're actually not too far from federal retirement. They've been working with the government for a while. And the cost for them to buy back their military time would be right around $20,000, just under $20,000. So you pay the government $20,000 and you buy back those 10 years of military time they add to your pension. If this person does that, they will actually add $10,000 a year to their federal pension. So the break even is, you know, 2 years, obviously. If you live longer than 2 years, that's a great decision. So for most people, hey, you're in your late 50s, early 60s, your life expectancy is likely 20 to 30 years. In my opinion, that's an absolute slam dunk to go ahead and do that. And I've seen situations where it's even better than that, where, you know, it increases the pension by $10,000 and it only costs $10,000 to do. So I just think it's one of those things that really is worth looking at. Everybody's situation is going to be a little bit different when it comes to the numbers and how they shake out. But it's just one of those things when we're working with federal employees that, you know, we ask about and we want to dig into a little bit more to see if there's opportunity.
4: Okay, very good. Well, thank you for that. I mean, I think that's always great advice for people to hear, you know, because so many of us have questions about what we're doing. So I'm so glad you guys can explain that to everybody.
6: Yeah. And a lot of times I think people will just look at, like anything, they'll just look at an upfront cost and maybe not want to do something because it's an upfront cost.
4: Yeah.
6: You know, and say, I'm not able to think of a great analogy off the top of my head, but
5: Roth conversions.
6: Oh yeah. Okay. That's a great example. Yeah. Roth conversions, where they might say that's going to cost me $50,000-$75,000 in taxes to do that this year, or to start doing that this year. But they're not looking at the fact that it could save them a couple hundred thousand over the next 20 years. It's the same thing with this, where, yeah, there's going to be a little bit of an upfront cost, and some people, they'll get an estimate from, you know, they'll get the estimate and it'll say, this is going to cost $20,000, and they'll just say, I don't really want to pay $20,000 to do that. That's a lot of money. I could use that to put a new roof, but then
5: bigger pension for you, your wife, husband.
6: Yeah.
5: Big deal. Long term.
6: Right. Exactly. Yeah, and that's really what you got to look at. Not just the upfront cost today, but what is it going to get me, you know, over the next 15 or 20 or 30 years?
5: Yeah. Yeah. Agreed. Good stuff.
4: Yeah. Real good stuff. All right. Well, you know, I said at the top of the show, you guys are going to walk us through the key things that we need to consider in retirement. So we're going to go through just, you know, retirement realities, risks you need to consider, talk about saving, and then, of course, spending, because that's what we're going to be doing in retirement. And then they're going to explain an income strategy, and then, of course, taxes and the right process, the right retirement process that Chris and Graham take every one of their retirees through. So let's start here, you know, with retirement reality. Chris, you know, what's the retirement equation?
5: Yeah, so the data we're kind of going to talk about today actually came from JP Morgan Chase. They publish every year, they publish a really good PDF of just like, they call it their guide to retirement. And I think it's super helpful. I love it because it's very visual. This is the 2026 version. So when we're talking about the retirement equation, we're talking about asset allocations, spending and savings, market returns, tax and benefits, policy, longevity, employment earnings, duration of your employment, things like that. And what the retirement equation consists of are things that you can control, things that you can't control, and things that you can kind of control. So when we talk about things that we can really control as a retiree, we can control our spending, we can control our saving, and we can control our asset allocation. So we have total control of that. We have choice of that when we are planning for retirement or if we're in retirement. The things that are completely out of our control are market returns and tax and benefits, benefits policies. We can't really control those. And so I think when we talk about retirement and we're looking at things that we can't control, then we have to put up some guardrails of, you know, kind of to keep those things that we can't control somewhat in control, for lack of a better term.
4: Like,
5: for example, market returns, we can't control that, but we can control how much exposure we have by our asset allocation. So that's just a good example there. And then things that we can kind of control are employment. So like, for example, if a lot of retirees are pre-retirees, we work with several pre-retirees as well. They can, to some degree, control their employment. Mm-hmm. And then sometimes the employer says, hey, we don't need you anymore, and we're going to push you off into retirement a little bit early. You can kind of somewhat control your earnings to a certain degree, but the employer again can lay you off. There can be pay structure changes. So that's kind of, we have some control, and but not full control. Mm-hmm. And then longevity, that falls under the some control category as well, because I mean, obviously none of us live forever, and, but we can kind of help our longevity if we lead a healthy lifestyle. We stay, you know, in retirement with purpose, we stay in community with others, we exercise, you know, don't smoke, all those types of things. We can kind of control how long we live, but we all know who's in control when
4: right.
5: it comes to that, right?
4: Yeah.
5: So when we talk about the retirement equation, it's just a mixture of things that we can control, things that are completely out of our control, and things where we have a little bit of control. And I think when you're designing and building out a retirement plan, I think the things that are completely out of your control, you try to build things in your retirement plan to help mitigate some of the risk that may exist in those things that you can't control.
6: Mm-hmm. Yeah, I think that's a great point. And there are a lot of those things, you're totally right, that you're not going to be able to have absolute certainty over and absolute control over. But heck, we even mentioned it a couple minutes ago, but something, for example, like a Roth conversion, I think in a way is taking some of the control into your own hands and saying, okay, I'm going to decide to pay some taxes now for the long term, versus saying, you know, I'm just going to leave it alone and just wait to see if, you know, me and my spouse are both alive in the future, if the government changes anything with the rules or with the tax code or whatever, but to just kind of take control what you can control. And I think that that builds confidence in people, even if it doesn't build certainty. I think it builds confidence, because when you're taking things into your own hands, you're at least taking a proactive approach and saying like, okay, I have a strategy. I know what that strategy is. And I know that I'm, you know, taking a few variables out of the equation wherever you can, because you just listed a few, but there's so many uncontrolled variables mm-hmm. when it comes to retirement and just life in general.
4: Yeah. You know, and when you were mentioning longevity, I was thinking we don't have any control over it, but you're right, Chris. We do have a little bit of control as far as trying to, you know, keep ourselves as healthy as possible and stay in community with others and all those wonderful things we should be doing in retirement. But Graham, tell us why longevity is so underestimated.
6: I think that honestly, the big reason that I would say that people underestimate what their longevity is going to be is that in a lot of ways, it's a relatively new I call it a problem, and it's a good thing, but it's a relatively new thing, just longevity being a standard throughout a lot of people. Because you think about somebody who's 75 years old today wasn't seeing their grandparents and friends' parents and friends' grandparents routinely live into their 90s when they were kids.
4: Mm-hmm.
6: That wasn't quite as common. I mean, it happened, but life expectancies were just generally shorter. I mean, it's the same reason why initially when they started Social Security, they kind of expected people to collect it for a few years, not for 30 years. But as technology has developed and as society has developed, longevity just has become a much stronger likelihood for most people. So just to give people listening a few statistics on this that I think are really interesting, and one of these I throw out all the time because I just really like it. But if you are a female and you are make it to age 65, because the mortality tables are always shifting as you get older. So if you make it to age 65, you have a 73% chance to make it to age 85.
3: Mm-hmm.
6: 73. I mean, that's like a three-fourths chance to make it.
3: Yeah. I promise we can do math, right?
6: Yeah.
3: We are advisors.
4: Yeah.
3: Yeah.
6: Yes. 3/4 are just about. And for men, it's 64%. And then, you know, to make it to 90, you basically have a little over a 50-50 shot as a woman, a little under a 50-50 shot as a man. I think a really interesting one is as a couple. So if you're two people, if you're married, there is a 74% chance if you both get to 65 that one of you will make it to 90.
3: Mm-hmm.
6: So I think if you're somebody who is, you know, in your early 60s, kind of approaching that mid 60 number, and you're a married couple, you almost just have to plan that you're living another 30 years, 25 to 30 years, at least one of you is. You know, both of you might not. The chances are much lower for both people in a couple to make it that far. But yeah, heck, for a married couple, there's even a 16% chance one of you makes it to 100,
3: right?
6: Which I think most people would say, there's no way I'm making it to 100. It happens.
3: Oh, I've heard that a million times.
6: Yeah.
3: Literally. Like, I'm not living past 85.
4: Well, you don't know.
3: And so I just want to point out here on this graph we're looking at here, Graham, it basically, just so that there's some context for the listener, the 74% chance, so the couple that reaches age 65, there's a 74% chance of at least one of them making it until age 90. This is for a non-smoker in excellent health.
4: Mm-hmm.
3: So, you know, take that for whatever that means, but don't discount that you're not going to make it that far, because that's, if you look at that and go, well, I'm a non-smoker, but I'm not in excellent health. Well, what's excellent health at that point? You know, I think there's a little bit of subjectivity there. I think the point here, and this, you made an excellent point, Graham, is like, you have to plan for that. And with a federal employee, if we just kind of talk about that for a second, we know that at best case scenario, the highest survivorship that they can elect in their pension is 50%. Now, this is telling us that if someone's in pretty good health, one of them's going to make it to age 90 from age 65. Once you hit 65, one of them's going to hit it, make it to age 90, which means that maybe potentially their surviving spouse has less income, because we know the lowest Social Security goes away. And we know, like with the federal pension, 50% goes away. But hey, we know with military, only 55%, I think, is the max survivor with a military pension. So that person that's living a longer than average life expectancy, you know, you just have to plan for that for sure, because there's going to be a big income loss there. And I think, like I was kind of joking around, I have heard a lot that I'm not going to live to such and such age. You may not, but your spouse might.
4: There you go.
3: And that's what you have to think about.
4: Mm-hmm.
3: Is you can be negative all you want, but don't be negative on his or her life too.
4: Yeah.
3: That ain't your place to do that. Your place is to protect them.
6: Yeah. And I mean, the other thing you have to think about is, I mean, think about where, just say, medical technology was 30 years ago. Now, I mean, it was pretty good, but it's not where it is today.
3: Right.
6: If you're in your 50s today, 60s today, I mean, it's just going to get better over the next 20, 30 years. So I think it's not insane to think at all, you know, if you're in your 60s at this point, you got to be planning for at least one person in a couple to, you know, be making it out to their early to mid 90s. And I mean, heck, I feel like more and more often in the last month or two, we've seen at least two or three people who are caring for parents who are upper 90s, mm-hmm. early 100s.
5: Yeah.
6: Like it happens.
5: Mm-hmm.
6: And, you know, I think it's just something you got to be prepared for, because there's a big difference in if you think you can retire at 68 and you're planning to live to 77 or 78, whatever people say the average is. Yeah, you can. Honestly, most people can probably make it that long. You only got to make it 9 years. Yeah, yeah, that shouldn't be too hard. But we stretch that out to, oh, oopsie, you know, you were healthier than you thought. And you lived till 94, which is awesome. Okay, now we had to just make it, you know, 25 years mm-hmm. instead of 9. And that's a big, big difference when we're talking about money needing to last. So
4: triple the amount of time.
6: Yeah, triple the amount of time. And it's just one of those things that it's not like it's not doable. And we don't say this to scare people out of retiring, more so say it to say that you need to know that you can make it that long if you do,
5: right?
6: Because everybody's number one fear, like every question ultimately boils down to, usually, am I going to run out of money at mm-hmm. some point in life? I mean, heck, even before you're retired, that's your question when you have a car repair come up, or, you know, you're buying a house or whatever. It's always, am I going to go broke? And when there's longevity in the picture, there is a little bit more of a risk of that. Most people still are not, if they saved well and prepared well, but you just want to know, because you don't want to get to 87 and realize that you only planned to 87.
5: Yeah.
6: And, you know, you might have some life ahead of you.
5: Yeah. I don't think, like you said, I don't think we're telling people don't retire, but I think what we are telling people is to plan.
4: Yes.
6: Exactly.
5: And again, whether it's us or someone else, just find somebody else out there that you can work with that focuses on the area of retirement. Of course, we carry a heavy bias towards certified financial planner professionals, because Graham and I both are CFP professionals. But find somebody that you can sit down with and go over these numbers and help you relax, because most of the people that we work with, they don't want to sit in front of their computer all day long looking at their returns and, oh, honey, we made $5,000 today, or we made $10,000, or, oh, no, we're down $20,000. Because I tell you what will happen, and mark my words on this. You see it today with social media. If you go on one of the major social media platforms and you see something political that you don't like, in some cases, it will ruin your morning and sometimes your entire day. So if you're steady watching your accounts go up and down, and if they go down, it's going to weigh on you pretty heavily. So find somebody that you can trust and have them kind of guide you down this road that not very many people have done more than once. It's called retirement. We really only want to try to do that thing called retirement one time only.
4: That's right. I mean, and you guys have done it a lot, okay? And you're helping someone retire one time, but you've been through so many retirements with so many different people. And so that's wonderful where we can get the great advice from you guys. So we're talking right now about just things to consider in retirement. We're focusing on retirement reality right now. And you know the saying, you know, never assume anything. You know, we know how that goes, right?
5: Oh, I can hear it now.
4: Exactly.
5: Don't assume.
4: I'm not. Yep. Not going to say it.
5: Luann,
4: not going to say it.
5: We're going to get banned.
4: Yeah. But tell us, Chris, why planning assumptions matter.
5: They do. First of all, just want to point out, it's the small errors compounding over time can add up. So another friend of mine used to tell me, he said, it's the small hinges that swing the big doors. Mm. So it's not necessarily the one big decision. It's all of the little decisions that really lead up to the big decision that cause the big decision in your mind to be a really bad idea. But it was all of the small decisions made up to that point that this really was the problem. And I think when we're talking about, you know, retirement planning and assumptions and decisions, those small decisions and assumptions can create a compounding effect over time. So that's one thing just to kind of keep in mind, and really just underestimating inflation risk. I think that a lot of people assume that when they retire, they should just be more conservative, because that's what the conventional wisdom tells us. And as a matter of fact, Graham, you were in a meeting earlier today. I happened to walk into this meeting because they've been longtime clients of ours, so I wanted to speak to them while they were in the office. And one of the things that she said, because she's recently retired, I think you heard her say this, but she said, "Well, Chris, you know, we're worried about our risk because, you know, of our age," is what she said. Mm-hmm. Because of our age, should we be more conservative? And that is not actually true. We should be basing risk on time horizon and the need of those funds. So I went through kind of an exercise with her as we stood there and talked about it. And I think that when you're too conservative, you can not really outpace inflation like you really should. So I think a lot of retirees just think, because it's been ingrained in their heads, that when you retire, you must be conservative. Now, for some, that is absolutely true. For some, that's absolutely true. But for some that have pensions and Social Security, they may not need those funds for 10, 15 years down the road. So we should be trying to grow funds in your investment account that's appropriate for your A, risk tolerance, and B, your time horizon. So that's another thing. Mm. Another assumption, I think sequence of return is overlooked. I think, as Graham noted a few seconds ago, that one of the biggest concerns is running out of money. And it's so much of a concern that you miss other areas of retirement planning. So sequence risk is another area that I feel like is overlooked. And just to kind of put it in a visual for the listener, think about when you retire. And, you know, you've been told by a lot of people over time that, you know, the market returns 10% over time. Well, that's true over like a 100-year period. But what the problem is, you don't know where you're going to retire within that 100 years. So if you retired like in 1999, your first decade, so just right out of the gate, you would have had a flat decade. And you would have been pulling, in some cases, from that retirement portfolio. And in a lot of cases, you would have had to pull from a down portfolio, so a depressed asset or an asset that was losing, and you're pulling money from that. That is what we call sequence risk. We've introduced that when we start pulling money from a portfolio that's down, and now it just takes it a lot longer to recover. And again, you can kind of run this stuff in a spreadsheet and see the impact of taking a big loss early in retirement versus taking a big loss late in retirement. And I've talked about this a number of times on the show before, where, you know, and I'm not saying to go out and do this by no means, but just kind of hear me out. I think a 85-year-old that has a lot of money can be a lot more risky than a 55-year-old, because that 55-year-old has to be worried about the first 10 or so years of retirement, because if they take a big loss early, that money's got to last 30, 35 years down the road. You're talking about at age 85, money might need to last 6, maybe 7 years, according to life expectancy. So looking at sequence risk, making sure that your plan is set up to where the first part of your retirement, you have a nice, clean withdrawal strategy from investments that have low volatility, I would say low to no volatility, I think it's really important. And again, let's hedge against those inflation risks by putting money in a position to grow. Luann, I just looked at our clock. Looks like we're almost out of time for the first half of the show. So I know if you're catching the show, like I always say, on Sunday, you're probably on the way to church. You're catching the 30-minute version. You can hop out to the Apple Podcast platforms or the Spotify platforms and pick up the Right Retirement Show there. 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
4: And we are so happy that you are joining us today. This is the Right Retirement Show with Chris Wallace and Graham Bauer, and they are both certified financial planners. 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So you're getting some top-notch advice today from these guys. We are talking about things you need to consider in retirement. Right now, we're just talking about retirement realities. And Graham, I wanted to ask you this. You know, just tell us how, because you work with retirees day in and day out, how does uncertainty impact retirees?
6: Uncertainty, yeah, it's a big deal of when it comes to retirement. And I think one of the primary feelings that you're going to feel as you get towards retirement, our leadership team was having a meeting yesterday, and one of the guys that we work with that kind of helps facilitate some of this, he asked us a question as we were talking about, you know, sort of our core values and things like that. He asked, what happens if somebody doesn't work with you? Which I thought was kind of an interesting question. And, you know, the answer to that question really isn't, that means they're going to run out of money and they're going to be at a homeless shelter in 4 years, or it means they, you know, their money won't grow at all the rest of their life, or they'll pay $1 million too much in taxes. Maybe, maybe not. I don't know. It depends on the person's scenario, how savvy they are. Generally, what we see is when we're going over a plan with somebody, it's not, hey, you need to do these things or else you will run out of money.
5: Cat food. Cat food's coming.
6: Yeah. The cat food is in the future. But it's more so you need to do these things because A, they're efficient, and B, because they will allow you to live a better life, make memories with your family, and enjoy the money that you worked for. So I think, you know, our answer to that question of what happens when somebody doesn't work with you, you know, we don't 100% know, because obviously they're not working with us, so we're not talking to them anymore. But from people that don't work with advisors and then come in sometimes later in retirement, one thing that we see very commonly is they're just scared to spend their money. Because even though maybe they might be kind of savvy with money, they might watch the stock market, they might, you know, dabble in crypto sometimes, or I don't know, whatever, then they might have gotten some good returns here or there. But they don't have any sort of, you know, person in their corner telling them, hey, you're good. Like, you need to go spend this money. You need to go make memories with your family. You know, like we talk about the M&M money, the making memories money. You need to go live your best life that you can in retirement. And that is one of the main things that we are telling people. Because initially, when people come in, they do their discovery session, we go through a lot of content, and that part at the beginning is really geared towards, let's clean everything up. Let's get everything efficient. Once we do that, it's mostly about maintaining that. And that's what we're there for, is to help maintain all that, so you don't have to think about that all the time. So then when we're sitting down for reviews, for check-ins, and we're having phone calls, you know, we'll talk about efficiency things, make sure everything's still going like it needs to, talk about how we can, you know, save money long

0: in for a review, and you know, we were talking, and you know, I kind of just looked at what they were withdrawing and what where their accounts were at, where their income was at. Just like, why aren't you guys pulling more money out of these accounts? Like, and they're like, well, you know, we're spending what we have, and you know, it's been comfortable.
1: Mm-hmm.
0: It's like, okay, well, I mean, could you spend another $5,000 a month if you had it? They were like, maybe, I don't know. I have to see. It's like, well, let's start doing it and let's just see. Can you spend another $5,000 a month? Anyways, we agreed to do that. And they come back 6 months later and I was like, hey, have you been able to spend it? They're like, yep, no problem. It's all
1: really?
0: Gone.
1: Really?
0: And I think that sometimes people just need to kind of be pushed a little to say, it's not that they couldn't have had a good retirement on less money, but they probably more so felt like we have to stay within this budget with what we have.
1: Right.
0: Like we have to do this. We can't spend anything.
1: Mm-hmm.
0: When in reality, there was a lot more room for them to spend more money. So there's a million stories like that. But I think that that question of how does uncertainty impact retirees, I think the main thing is just, you know, creating that hesitation to go out to spend, to, you know, make memories with your family, to bless your family, people you love, you know, loved ones, friends, and just really feel secure and empowered to, you know, go enjoy yourself.
2: Yeah, I think you're right. Sometimes I think we, when we're doing our reviews and such, we have to, it's almost like we're pushing them a little bit, you know,
0: yeah.
2: Just like if you're at the gym and you're a weightlifter and you're trying to increase your strength and you grab a spotter and, you know, you're doing like 6 or 7 reps comfortably on your own and you want that spotter to help you get those extra 2 or 3 reps. Well, it's the same thing when we do those reviews. It's like, hey, you can spend $200, $300, $400 extra a month. Why don't you just do that? Well, we don't really need it. Well, good. Go figure something out. Like go like on a trip or take your spouse or take the grandkids or something like that. Like enjoy that money that you stressfully worked for your entire life. Like go enjoy that. Like we can't take it with us. And sure, we can pass it on. It can be a legacy. And I totally get all that. But I think a lot of people are depriving themselves of some absolute joy in retirement because they are so fearful of spending their money. And I just, it honestly makes me sad because I've seen people in the 20 plus years that I've been doing this, I've seen people pass away way too early. I've seen people pass away too early.
1: Uh-huh.
2: And I'm like, they didn't get a chance to enjoy life. So man, you stood at the altar. If you're married, you stood at the altar with your spouse, like, you owe it to each other to just go and live your life and enjoy that money that you've worked for.
0: Yeah, I 100% agree. I mean, I would say the other part of that is most people we talk to, leaving a large inheritance is not a goal for them. A lot of people want to leave something to their kids,
2: right,
0: but they're not trying to leave them millions. Mm-mm. And you look at somebody today who, I mean, you might say, oh, millions, that's, I don't have that much money. I mean, if you got $500,000 today and you're in your early 60s, you live another 25, 30 years, that money's invested and you're not really touching it because you're scared to spend, and you'll probably leave behind a couple million plus your house. You know, I know that sounds crazy to a lot of people, but you know, you factor in growth for a long period of time, that money's just going to keep growing. You know, someone I was talking to recently, they were saying, yeah, inheritance isn't a big goal, but at the same time, we just don't want to, you know, we just don't want to run out of money. We don't want to feel like we have, are going to, you know, cramp our lifestyle too much. And kind of looked at the numbers and I was saying, okay, so from what you said you want to spend on a monthly basis, if we increase that by, you know, 30%, give you 30% more than that, you're still going to die with $2 million bounce your house. Does that sound like a good inheritance? They're like, yeah, that's probably even more than we want to leave. And I'm like, good. So go spend some money.
2: Let's get to work.
0: Yeah.
1: Man.
0: So
1: I love you guys.
0: I know that that's not everybody, but I think there are a lot of people out there who that will be them in 25 years from now or 30 years from now if they don't give themselves permission to go and live today. Because you're right. You work hard, and we see people that they work so hard.
2: Mm-hmm.
0: Work long hours, you know, they've been doing it to provide for their family, to provide for their spouse, to be able to retire. And then they get there and they just don't feel comfortable to go do all those things that they always dreamed about.
2: Yeah, no, I agree, Graham. It's one of the things we do is really, really talk about that. At the very intro of the show, it says we see people not spending enough of their money. I think what it boils down to,

0: is, like you said, permission to spend. You got to give yourself permission. And sometimes you got to have someone else give you permission. And then that sometimes can be an advisor. But I think at the end of the day, I think if we look at everybody that's listening to the show and just our internal employees, I think family is so important. And that's why when we talk about making memories, and you mentioned the M&M money a little bit earlier, it's so important to go make memories with your loved ones. It's in my, I know for my household, it is my number one goal, to be able to provide for my family and to be able to do as much with them as possible. And I love the holidays. I love birthdays and Mother's Day, which is coming up. So happy birthday to, or happy birthday, happy Mother's Day to all the moms out there. I said birthday because my birthday is this weekend. Yours and so is Jennifer's.
1: Well, Jen's is basically on Mother's Day, right?
0: It's the day after. Oh my gosh, the day after. Yes. Right. So, but yeah, happy Mother's Day to all the moms out there. And, you know, I just love all these holidays where my family gets to be together. And I think we all owe it to our families as heads of households. And I say heads of households, mom and dad, to really just make those memories, because I can remember many things about the time that I spent with my grandparents and even my parents, but more so my grandparents and the things that they did with us. Aww. It's not about the money. It was about the car trips to Florida or listening to my grandfather at the lake and my uncle play guitar together. Ooh. And sing these old, you know, old church songs that I grew up on that many of the listeners grew up on as well. But to hear them sing that and, you know, the time that while I was at the lake, they took my brand new bicycle and they hoisted it up a tree, probably 35 or 40 feet in the air. And I thought somebody had stole my bike. And those are all just fun memories that I remember with my family. And there's many, many more. I could go on and on and on about that. So get out there and spend your money, figure out a way to do it. Find somebody that's willing to work with you that will release your money. Because I have heard from some people was like, well, my advisor don't want to send me money. I'm like, man, we want you to take money. Like literally, like we're going to push you to take money because we feel like people should make those memories.
2: So yeah, we want you to plan, retire, play. That is the motto here at WG Financial Group. And Chris Wallace, Graham Bauer, both certified financial planners, would love to help guide you. 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If you prefer texting, text the word visit to the same number, 256-937-2010. And we're so happy you joined us today. This is The Right Retirement Show with Chris Wallace and Graham Bauer. And so now let's get into risks, okay, as far as things that you need to consider in retirement. Chris, tell us why retirees actually retire earlier than expected. That's a big risk.
0: Yeah, this happened to my dad years ago, 2012. He was 2011. He was let go and forced into retirement earlier. And so that was one thing. So it's kind of like a job change. Basically, corporate America said, hey, we don't need you anymore. We're going to hire two college grads to do what you do and probably pay them both less than we're paying you. So he was gone. Health changes can cause people to retire earlier. Caregiving responsibility. So my dad was actually laid off, but then he ended up caregiving for my grandmother and grandfather a lot while he was early in his retirement. And then sometimes just, you know, you can't control some of these things. So it could be health, job changes, caregiving responsibilities. There's lots of things that can cause you to have to retire early. And I think this is where people that may be listening to the show, they've been procrastinating. They're, you know, I need to go talk to Chris or Graham or, you know, Chris's team at WG. And, but they just haven't called and they've waited and waited and waited. And I think there's no better time than now to call and start planning again, whether it's us or some other firm, just call somebody because you never know if you're still working, you never know when one of these things is going to come up and then force you into retirement a little bit early. And if that happens, it sure feels good to know that you're okay. We like to call it too bad days, TBD. That's what one of my clients calls it. I love it. I've used it ever since. And, it sure feels good to know when you're on TBD. You know, whenever you want to leave, you can, or if your employer asks you to leave, you're still okay. Mm-hmm. So, you know, just take that into consideration as you're considering planning for retirement, as those things can and maybe will happen. Or are you going to be okay? Is my spouse going to be okay? Those things are important.
2: Graham, what would be, why don't you walk us through? We've talked about this a lot on our show, but again, just reiterate the biggest hidden risks in retirement.
1: Yeah, and we've actually already kind of touched on a lot of these in the show today. I mean, I think that one of the biggest hidden risks that Chris touched on earlier is just that sequence risk of what if you retire and the market is immediately, you know, we have a 2000 to 2010 kind of decade rather than a 2010 to 2020 kind of decade. And at the end of the day, I think that that's something that you can't control. But when you retire, you should be aware and cognizant of what's going on in the economy relative to kind of where your goals are at early on. You know, I've had conversations with people more recently about kind of the fact that, you know, we've had three now mega positive years and we're having a fourth that is positive so far as well. I don't know if it'll be you know, mega positive, but we will see. So in environments like this is a great time to be spending money. I mean, you know, you could have withdrawn 10% of your portfolio probably over the last few years for people who are very aggressive and still be slightly up from where you started, which is very historically unlikely to be able to do.
0: Mm-hmm.
1: But if the reverse had happened and we had had three negative years, which is, I don't even know if that's ever happened. If it has, maybe only once or twice. But
0: 2001 and 2002.
1: Yeah, that was the only time probably, right?
0: Yep.
1: Yeah, so that's been historically almost never, only one time. But that would look very, very, very different. So I think part of it is just, you know, flexibility with that hidden risk of if you retire in a time you just, where, you know, things might be a little bit more volatile. You just have to be a little bit more flexible early on. So that's one. I think inflation is always going to be one of those sort of hidden, sort of not hidden. I think everybody knows about inflation. I don't think anybody's retiring and they'd have no idea what inflation is or that it exists because you don't really learn about inflation. You experience it for the most part, like we all have.
0: Yeah.
1: Especially over the last few years. So I think people are a little bit, you know, more aware of that one, but it is a big risk over time because, like we talk about a lot, the person who retired in 2020 thought that life was going to be a lot cheaper when they retired in January of 2020 than it was by January of 2023. So I think that that's one thing that even if it's not hidden, it can still kind of sneak up on you. And then we hit on it earlier. I think longevity is another one because you just don't know how long you're going to live. So we always try to err on the side of thinking you're going to live longer rather than shorter. But even if all three of those things, you know, wind up being a little bit more on the worst case scenario side of things, they're all things that you can plan for ahead of time. You know, whether that's structuring your portfolio, kind of a bucket strategy to reduce sequence risk, whether that's, you know, making sure you're investing enough money to keep up with inflation, making sure that you have enough when you retire to last you. If you live a longer than average life expectancy, you obviously can't shield completely against those risks, but you can certainly go into retirement with confidence that you have a strategy so you're not, you know, blindsided by them.
2: Okay. So, okay, you mentioned sequence of returns risk. And you even talked about it earlier, Chris, how sometimes people overlook that. So kind of walk us through, you know, what it is again.
0: Yeah, I mean, the timing of your losses matter. And I can't stress that enough. Like if you're retiring and you're a new retiree, one of the worst things you can have happen for most retirees, not all, I don't want to lump everybody in that same category, is losing a lot early in retirement. That's one of the worst things that you can have happen because now, along with the psychological impacts of, oh no, I just lost a ton of money. Now that money's got to recover and last an entire lifetime. So building a strategy, Graham mentioned a bucket strategy earlier. We like that strategy, making you know, making some of your money a little bit more safe. So you're pulling from that as opposed to pulling from your equities, because they're going to be a little bit more volatile. And this requires a strategy. So it just requires you sitting down with someone and just building out a strategy, an income strategy, to make sure that you're protected. I do want to talk about the returns for a second, Graham, because you mentioned the returns a couple seconds ago. You said 3 mega years or something like that, and we're positive this year. So from 2016 to 2025, there have been 8 double-digit positive years. So between 2016 and 2025, all of the years that were positive were all positive by more than 10%, which is crazy.
1: Yeah.
0: And several of them were 20% years. There were only 2 negative years. That was 18 and 2022. If we look from like 2000 to 2010, there were only 6 positive years, 4 of them negative. So we mentioned 2000, 2001, 2002, there were 3 negatives. And then we had the 08 crash. So there were 4 negative years. Of those 6 positive years, 2 of those were less than 10%. Mm-hmm. So that was a pretty gnarly decade.
2: Mm-hmm.
0: And just think about like the mental anguish that you're feeling. Like you've retired and all of a sudden, boom, boom, boom, 3 negative years right out of the gate. And then things kind of turn around. Then we've got the worst financial crisis since the Great Depression. It could just be kind of stressful. So all of that to say, returns, the timing of your returns matter. And I think it makes sense to look at some sort of a withdrawal strategy so that you have some safe money to pull from early on in retirement.
2: Okay, very good. Now, okay, so let's get into this. Explain, Graham, how you guys help mitigate risk when you're meeting with couples or individuals.
1: So, you know, we've kind of hit on it, but a couple different, just more high level ways that we're looking at this is, first, you know, we have what we call our right retirement report card. So on this report card, we're looking at a lot of different things. And within this, you know, we're looking at efficiency items, but we're also looking at risk. So, you know, for example, sequence risk. When we're looking at that report card, we're going to run a simulation that basically simulates if you retire in year one, we have a big recession, what does that do to your long-term plan? Or, you know, how many times out of 1,000 are you still going to make it through to your mid-90s, still have money, not run out of money? So right off the bat, that sequence risk, we're kind of looking at that to say, hey, how big of a risk is this to you? Because for some people, they might have so much saved or so much other income with pensions and whatnot, that it's not as big of a risk, that they could take a 60% loss in year one and they're not really touching their portfolio anyways, and so they'll be fine. And for other people that got to rely really heavily on their portfolio, it's going to be a much, much bigger risk. You know, then when it comes to things like the inflation side of things, we're looking at long-term assumptions there, longevity, we're looking at long-term there. But I think the big thing is that we're building a plan. So we're not just looking at, hey, what are these X, Y, and Z risks and how do we specifically mitigate these? But we're basically kind of trying to identify what are the risks, if any, in your plan. And how do we mitigate those specifically? What do we do today that's going to help long term? So if it is sequence risk, if we, you know, do our analysis and you come in and you're sitting at the office and we say, hey, you know, it kind of looks like one of your bigger risks is if there's a big drop in the market right when you retire, then what we're going to probably look at is something like a bucket strategy where we're taking some money, we're setting up some safe money so that if the market does take a hit year one of your retirement, you don't have to tap into the money that's invested in the stock market. You can withdraw out of a more stable source, a safer source, and kind of still ride out the market similar to how you would if you were still working and not needing to draw on it. You know, if that risk is long-term taxes, then we're going to look at what can we do today to mitigate long-term taxes. Do we need to convert? Do we need to, you know, do QCDs? What do we need to start, you know, gifting stock? What exactly do we need to do there to mitigate that? So I think the big thing is that, you know, we're not, like I said, we're not just looking at one specific risk or looking at every specific one and going through it with you, but saying, hey, we're doing the analysis. Here are the things we need to focus in on. And, you know, here are some of the ways that we can improve that.
0: Yeah, I think a couple of things I wanted to mention here, Graham, we're talking about building out a strategy and a way to pull income. And, you know, rates have gone up quite a bit over the past, you know, say 4 or 5 years. And that's, you know, obviously in large part due to inflation. And I know we all wanted to, you know, calm down and all of that. But what that, with the rates going up, it's actually helped the insurance market quite a bit, especially when it comes to annuities. I know I'm going to say the A word on the air and people are going to get upset. I don't want to listen. But some people just have ADS. So we've heard the term TDS out there, right? Some people have annuity derangement syndrome. They hate them just to hate them. All right. So I'm going to go over a few numbers here just to kind of talk about this to give you an idea. Okay. So over, we talked about returns a few minutes ago. If we are in what's called an index annuity, and they are the, I'm not going to say it, what I want to say on the air here, but the, you either love them or you hate them. They are that type of product. And for the right person, they work really well. So let's assume that we had for the last, so let's assume from 2016 to 2025. So like for the last 10 years, we've had an annuity with an 8% cap. Well, I just told you a few minutes ago that 8 out of the last 10 years has actually been positive by double digits. So with a cap rate of 8%, that would mean that you made 8% for 8 out of those 10 years. If we look at that average return over that 10-year time frame, that would have been a 6.4% rate of return, because in that case, that annuity, if it were tracking the S&P, would have hit its cap. 8 out of 10 years, 6.4% return. Now, if you just look at the last 10 years of the aggregate bond index, now that's, I've said this before, the aggregate bond index, BND, those types of tickers, they're tracking the aggregate bond index. If I look at the returns over the last 10 years, it's been a whopping 1.6%. So the ADS folks who just absolutely hate annuities would rather possibly be in bonds. And I've got some people out there go, I'm not in bonds. Well, there are some people that got caught in the bond tornado several years ago. They had a lot of money in bonds and bonds fell off significantly. But the reason I'm bringing this up is there's so much ADS that goes on with annuities, and it's a lack of understanding. Absolutely lack of understanding. The numbers that I just gave you there, honestly, obviously they're based on, you know, the claims, the annuities' ability to pay the interest rates and the clients and the consumers of their products is based on the claims paying ability of the insurance company itself. So pick a highly rated company. That's one thing. Number two, work with a financial professional that uses these as a tool, not as a sales gimmick. If you hear the word bonus, that should raise a question in your mind. What I'm talking about here, just plain and simple, index annuity with an 8% cap, based on the last 10 years of returns, it would have averaged around 6.4%. That's not that bad. If you use it as a bond alternative, just say you don't like bonds, great. You don't want to go stock heavy, great. Take a look at one of these products. I think in some cases, not for everybody, it can make sense. So if you would like to set up a discovery session with us and come in and see what we're all about, go through our thorough analysis. Graham mentioned our report card. We're happy to run all of that for you. We would look forward to the opportunity to sit down with you again. Happy Mother's Day to all the moms out there. And if you'd like to set up a discovery session, give us a call, 256-937-2010. Again, the number is 256-937-2010. Hope everybody has an awesome and blessed week. And remember to serve every person in every situation with a servant heart.
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4: 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Investing involves risk, including the potential loss of principal. Any references to protection, safety, or lifetime income generally refer to fixed insurance products, never securities or investments. Insurance guarantees are backed by the financial strength and claims paying abilities of the issuing carrier. 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WG Financial is not permitted to offer, and no statement made during this show shall constitute tax or legal advice. Our firm is not affiliated with or endorsed by the U.S. government or any governmental agency. Information and opinions contained herein provided by third parties have been obtained from sources believed to be reliable, but accuracy and completeness cannot be guaranteed by WG Financial. 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
5: Death on the runway. I'm Jack Callahan, Fox News. A woman struck by a passenger jet taking off from Denver's International Airport late last night following a security breach. Fox's Madeline Rivera reports.
6: Frontier Airlines says Flight 4345 was taking off for Los Angeles from Denver when it hit a pedestrian on the runway around 11:20 p.m. local time. In air traffic control recording, the pilot can be heard reporting the incident and saying there was an engine fire. Smoke was reported in the cabin, forcing the crew to begin an evacuation via slides. Airport officials say the Denver Fire Department quickly put out that fire, and emergency crews bussed the passengers back to the terminal.
5: Denver airport officials say a woman hopped a perimeter fence and was crossing the runway when she was struck, and it's reported she was at least partially sucked into the jet's engine. An investigation now underway. Transportation Secretary Sean Duffy saying no one should ever trespass on an airport. Iran and the U.S. trading more blows in the Persian Gulf, testing the limits of the fragile ceasefire. As Fox's Ashley Webster tells us from Tel Aviv.
7: There has been plenty of military action around the Strait of Hormuz. The very latest saw a U.S. F/A-18 Super Hornet fire on two empty Iranian-flagged oil tankers that were heading towards a port in Iran. Both vessels were disabled. Let's not forget there is a ceasefire in existence, but apparently it's a little shaky. Now, according to Central Command, the blockade is preventing more than 70 tankers capable of transporting more than 13 billion dollars worth of oil from entering Iranian ports.
5: President Trump says a peace deal with Iran could be signed soon. State Department sanctioning four Chinese-based entities accused of supporting Iran's military operations during the U.S. Operation Epic Fury. Firms allegedly providing satellite imagery. 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
5: A congressional hearing next week will examine claims the Biden administration health officials ignored COVID-19 vaccine safety signals. Senator Ron Johnson telling Fox's Saturday in America, former FDA researcher Anna Zarfman was shut down after her algorithm flagged possible vaccine side effects.
10: Instead of pinning a medal on her chest and saying thank you, I mean, we wanted to know of any kind of safety signals, they shunned her off to the side. Even though month after month, she continued to run these data runs showing more and more safety signals on serious adverse events, they finally told her to cease and desist.
5: Democrats reject those claims, saying vaccine side effects were monitored and investigated, and there's no evidence that federal health officials deliberately covered up any safety concerns. Concern over the deadly respiratory ailment known as the hantavirus is growing. Before leaving the White House yesterday, President Trump told reporters so far in the U.S. it's under control. That rare rodent-borne disease was recently at the center of the outbreak aboard a cruise ship. Six Americans on that vessel are being monitored. None has tested positive for the virus so far. In the midst of a ceasefire with Ukraine, Russia held its annual Victory Day parade today. As Fox's Jonathan Savage reports,
11: President Vladimir Putin will preside as usual over a military parade in Red Square today. Every year, Moscow marks the anniversary of victory over Nazi Germany. But the current war with Ukraine is overshadowing events. A Kremlin spokesman saying extra security measures are in place as Kyiv continues to target the Russian capital with drones. There will also be less military hardware on show this year. No tanks or missiles today. Russia has declared a unilateral ceasefire to coincide with the event, but Ukraine says the Russians didn't respect a Ukrainian ceasefire earlier in the week. Jonathan Savage, Fox News.
5: And I'm Jack Callahan. This is Fox News.
12: The following program is an opinion program. 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Please direct all criticism, concern, and adulation to the hosts of this program.

0: Welcome to Alabama Politics of This Week. I am Dale Jackson. I'm a radio talk show host. You can hear my show Monday through Friday, 5 to 9 a.m. on WVNN. 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
1: Funny memes.
0: Funny memes occasionally as well. That's right, Mecca. Thank you very much. Mecca Music, CEO of 256today.com. Smart news for smart people. We got a smart show for you today. Congressman Mo Brooks, the former congressman from the 5th Congressional District, will be here with us. He is running for House District 20, and we'll talk to him about that race. Probably the most heated race in the entire legislative body. There's a special session going on down there right now, and I've got a parting shot for you about football. We'll get to that in a little bit as well. More playoffs, guys. Let's go ahead and get, though, to it right now, the two-minute warning. You were right. Mecca, you were right. I continue to remind you for once in your life, you were right. This redistricting thing is a lot more fun than I thought it was going to be. You know, I got told today or this week by a member of the legislature that I don't care about that state Senate seat. Yeah, they're right. So let's talk about Congress, but there is two things going on in redistricting in the state of Alabama. There's a state Senate seat that's tied up in the Voting Rights Act thing. And then there's another case, which is getting more attention, and that is the congressional redistricting. And there's a fight. You know what's funny?
1: Yes.
0: For all the yelling we're seeing on TV, Terry Sewell shaking her fist, Shamari Figures doing the cable news rounds, as opposed to her standing on the steps and stuff down there in Montgomery. The fight is actually between Republicans. And it's
1: that is true.
0: Yeah,
1: explain.
0: Terry Sewell's already out. She's already lost the battle before the first word was ever said. Once that court ruling came down, she had lost the battle. She's going to hang on to her seat probably.
1: I was about to be like, no, because that's the battle going on. 7-0 versus 6-1.
0: She's going to hang on to her seat because it's probably going to be 6-1. But she's lost the rhetorical battle. Now it's about Republicans 6-1, 7-0.
1: Yes.
0: And this fight is rather interesting because there's the fight between what they should do, what they could do, what they can do.
1: And what they will do.
0: And what they will do. There's all these different things. So 7-0 would be a complete Republican map. You draw out Terry Sewell, you draw out Shamari Figures for political reasons, and you're fine. And you can do that. Then there's the 6-1 map, which is probably, they think, the easiest way through, which is you just go back to the 2023 map. I think it's a Livingston map from 2023. If the whole thing gets blown up, and then they say, okay, fine, we'll just go here. And then I think they come back and they get Sewell on the other side.
1: That is a likely.
0: Yeah,
1: that is
0: that's probably the most likely
1: outcome a lot of people believe. You kind of glossed over this. If you remember,
0: lot.
1: It is a lot.
0: Yeah.
1: If you remember in 2023, it was kind of chaos then, building a new district, splitting, where we had two congressmen running against each other. It was
0: and then
1: wild.
0: They refused to do it, and three judges came in, and they did it. Look, the reality of this is very simple. Republicans run the state supermajority. You take away with the Voting Rights Act, Section 2, you lose the protection of those majority-minority districts, and you just draw the districts based on politics and stuff like that, like they do everywhere else except for the South for some reason. That's actually a good point. It's a good point. There's a very good reason.
1: Yes,
0: but I will remind you.
1: Yes.
0: It is 2026, not 1956.
1: Yeah.
0: This can't go on forever in this way. And we're going to talk about this in just a second. So let's just go ahead. Let's move on to the next round here and talk about what's going on in other states. I got to tell you, Tennessee Democrats far better than Alabama Democrats. Their theatrics are far better. I mean, they're just as ineffective, but they are far better. And we're watching in all sorts of different states. Donald Trump wipes out some opponents in Indiana, and all of a sudden South Carolina says, maybe we'll take a look at this. Georgia's still a no. Mississippi talking about it. Arkansas, all these other places having conversations about it. And the question is, how big does the fight get?
1: Huge.
0: There was an analysis done by 538, and it said, if this goes crazy, it could be as high as 262 Republicans and like 173 Democrats. Now, I don't buy that number. There's a lot of weird stuff that has
1: to
0: happen.
1: But it is in the realm of possibilities, right? In this current universe. Actually.
0: This is the most important thing I saw this week. David Weigel. Used to be at the Washington Post, now it's seen before, wrote on social media, and he wrote a column about it, and he said, I'm going to paraphrase it, he says, I think it's underrated how dominant Republicans will become in an era without the Voting Rights Act, because there hasn't been a Democrat majority that has not been bolstered by these guaranteed gimme seats.
1: Mm-hmm.
0: And the gimme seats are gone for them. So Republicans, they're in a very good situation. And, you know, Democrats are like, we have more people in our tank. Well, you lost the popular vote. And plus, you know, you got a whole bunch of other issues with immigrants and whether they're going to count them. And you've got an error in the census that gave them six seats.
1: What about limits? Sorry to interrupt, but what about the counterpoint that this is going to energize voters who have kind of taken it for granted? Do you feel like that could happen?
0: I mean, but they're already energized. They hate Trump. I still don't think that this gives Republicans the House. I still think Republicans are probably still going to lose. It's going to be a lot closer.
1: Before we run out of time on this topic, let me also point out these states that are making these immediate moves and doing things like they don't have a pending court case like Alabama does.
0: There's a battle.
1: Which is different. Yes. So that's why you're seeing different things happen in these different states like Tennessee.
0: And you know, Terry Sewell hilariously and stupidly runs out and says, they should redraw California and take all the seats. They should redraw Illinois. They already did.
1: Yeah.
0: And the problem is if you take from one district, then you make other districts vulnerable. Mm-hmm. And that's one of the reasons why they're like, why didn't they go further? It's because they can't. It's impossible. You have a very hard way to do this. And
1: that's true on both sides, though.
0: Of course it is. Okay. Of course it is. And there's talk in Tennessee right now about that Memphis seat. And I love it. Memphis is going to have three congressmen instead of one. That's terrible. I'm like, is it? Is that really bad? We'd be mad if Huntsville had three congressmen? I don't know. All right. Maybe we'll ask Mo Brooks about that. All right, moving on. Let's talk about a race for Congress, and it's down in Mobile and in that area. Jerry Carl is trying to reclaim his seat in a district he lost 2 years ago, and it looks like the exact same thing is at play here. You have a guy who is considered to be sort of the establishment and a guy who's an outsider, so much of an outsider that last time it was another guy in Congress, and this time it's a state representative. Rhett Marquez, Jerry Carl, I mean, maybe they're just not into you that much, dude.
1: No, but when this race started, it was kind of assumed that this would be Carl's seat again. Okay, and when we referenced the 2023, his district was the, you know,
0: one of the ones drawn up. And who knows what it looks like? Who knows what it looks like this time if they change it?
1: So. That's absolutely true. I mean, it is absolute chaos out there. But this, he was, I think a lot of people assumed this was going to be his. The latest polls have Marquez with a slight edge.
0: Slight lead, 45. He's up 6, and then there's 45% undecided.
1: Right, right. I mean, but
0: undecided can't do it. He's already going to be attorney general and governor.
1: So what do you think about runoff?
0: Well, I think it all depends. There's a third entity into this whole thing. I assume they'll split that in some way. Probably not enough to avoid a runoff. But again, Carl's known. Okay, he's done this a bunch of different times.
1: And people know him and are familiar with him. And
0: if
1: are
0: you
1: like,
0: can't
1: eh,
0: finish it off
1: so.
0: in the first round. And you're definitely not leading. It's going to be hard to do unless like 48, 49 or something. I'm not saying it's impossible. I'm just saying if I was him, I would feel very unloved at this point because you've run in these races enough time and every opportunity where there's like a legitimate challenger, you're losing. And you know, so that would just be the one time with Barry Moore, but we're talking about the polls here.
1: Yeah, I sort of like I think Carl's been historically very popular, especially.
0: Well, that's the point. And then Barry Moore came in, and it wouldn't close. Okay. I mean, so you got to remember that. So I think the same dynamics are at play here, and I think that he finds himself in an unenviable situation. But man, he really wants to get back to D.C. for some reason. All right, moving on. Let's talk about Iran here for a second, which I will pronounce three different ways as we go through this segment. Donald Trump says that we're really, really, really, really, really, really, really close to ending this whole thing over there. And he means it this time. To which I go, like last time and the time before and the time before and the time before, is this the for reals time?
1: Well,
0: is this the time that they say, okay, we're going to stop with the nukes, we're going to stop messing with our neighbors, we're going to stop messing with the Strait of Hormuz, we're going to stop doing all this other stuff, and we're going to play nice and be in the international community.
1: So you are correct. We have heard this before. But meanwhile, right after President Trump said that, he also followed up, but we will bomb
0: them. We will bomb them.
1: Yeah. So I don't know. I don't think anybody knows.
0: Does he know?
1: I don't think so. I think, what is it? We had Project Freedom or Operation Freedom.
0: That got paused. Yep.
1: Very short.
0: Epic Fury over. Project
1: Epic
0: Freedom
1: Fury
0: started.
1: Is over, though. I mean, you had 60 days, so you got to.
0: This is Operation Furiously
1: wipe
0: Confused.
1: Wipe that one out.
0: Because it is the situation, and if I'm a Republican running for office in maybe one of these swing states or something like this, I'm like, let's figure out.
1: If
0: you've got to get it. Yeah. Look, in the resolution, could be one of two things. You continue bombing them into submission. or you make a deal with them. And if he makes a deal, I can tell you what the deal is going to be. As soon as he makes a deal, we're going to be told it's the same thing as the JCPOA. That's what we're going to be told, the Obama nuclear deal. Now, ignoring the fact that they weren't following the nuclear deal and they continue to do all this other stuff and we gave them piles of cash, all the similarities are going to be drawn together and they're going to say, and we went to war to get the same deal. It's not true, but that will be the argument. So here's what I'll tell you what happened. If the gas prices do not come down all the way, he's in big trouble, and Republicans are in big trouble.
1: Well, okay. So what about the enrichment, uranium, stuff like that? Is that still like...
0: How much is my gas,
1: Mecca?
0: What makes
1: it... Okay, no.
0: How much
1: okay,
0: is my gas?
1: So that's the only thing that, for you, that makes
0: not
1: it
0: for me. I just think politically...
1: I'm asking you personally.
0: No, if they...
1: What makes a victory or this a successful operation for you?
0: If there is not a significant... If we do not go get their uranium and stop them, and they do not stop messing with their neighbors, it's a failure. It's a failure.
1: And gas prices.
0: Well, I mean, I'm just telling you, the gas price is just political.
1: Okay.
0: A couple months from now when we're dealing with this, I'm telling you exactly what's going to look. Look what they're doing on television. Price of gas today, price of gas yesterday, price of gas last week, price of gas last month, price of gas last year. You notice they don't go back more than that? To the Biden administration where it was more? And people say, oh, this is all Donald Trump's fault and he did this. And it's like, yes. Just like when Biden did, you were telling me it wasn't his fault. Yes, of course.
1: The little stickers?
0: Yeah, it's exactly his fault. All right, moving on. When we come back, former Congressman Mel Brooks running for Congress, and we will talk with him next.
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9: I'd have my mom call the number on the screen. You come see me alone. We'll work it out. Really, we will.
0: Welcome back to Alabama Politics. This week, I am Dale Jackson. With me, as always, Mecca Music.
1: And this week, we have former Congressman Mo Brooks and current HD 20 candidate here to join us. First question for you. Why are you running for State House?
11: I thought I had a time limit. Isn't that what y'all told me?
0: Yes, we do have time limits. Make it quick.
1: Yeah, we're going to need little bites.
11: All right, very briefly.
1: Yes.
11: Because I believe that the incumbent is underperforming and that House District 20 can do better, particularly when it comes to roads and other infrastructure needs. We've been shortchanged for a long time. It's time to get back to the days of Mo Brooks when we got things done.
0: All right, let's talk a little bit about your campaign for a second. When I was down in Mexico, I got an email as my role as a radio station manager telling me that there was an ad running on my radio station where you were demanding a retraction from the Progress PAC, which is the BCA's PAC. Recently, they said they've issued a retraction. Now, there's a lot of questions about what that retraction actually is, but that's got to be a big win for you. What were you wanting a retraction for?
11: Oh, I'm excited. The Business Council of Alabama, which is a part of the bigger James Lomax team, they accused me of criminal conduct. They accused me of engaging in congressional insider stock trading. And I haven't traded any stocks personally in over 20 years, either where I do it myself or I direct somebody else to buy or sell something, okay? And so I'm flabbergasted that they would try to attack my integrity like that, that people were stooping that low in this campaign. And so we hired the law firm of Wilmer and Lee, met with them, and they sent a cease and desist letter. And lo and behold, Progress PAC has agreed that it was defamatory in essence, and they are going to run a bunch of radio ads on your station retracting it.
0: Yay!
11: Now, I'd love to see the verbiage, because you never know if it's taking out one knife to put in another. Okay?
0: Well, let me just say this as someone involved in this a little bit because of the radio station. I doubted you. I mean, I'm just being completely honest with you. We kind of talked about it. Not that I doubted your veracity. I thought they'll find some nugget or something or some way to do this. And you're like, nope, absolutely not. And you were right. So I apologize.
11: Apology accepted.
1: Okay,
11: as you can tell, I'm jacked.
0: Happy about this.
1: Okay, so listen, just to change gears a little bit, we are not changing gears. Stooping low. We have talked about this. We've described this race. Other people have described this race as possibly the most contentious in the state. Why is that? Why is this race so contentious?
11: Well, to start out with, it's the power difference. We have maybe $110,000 more or less that we plan on spending during this election. Say more or less because more money keeps coming in. But second, we're up against over $1 million in opposition forces. Roughly half, I'm going to just round off, of that is James Lomax and his own campaign account. And then another roughly other half is from out-of-state gambling moguls laundering their money to the American Conservative Fund that is engaged in attack after attack after attack of me or glorification of James Lomax. It's like yesterday, one of our supporters got three different mailers from the Lomax campaign, but to a large degree, they were from the American Conservative Fund. And so that's heightened the interest, at least in House District 20.
1: Wait. I have a follow-up. Yeah. But what about the support Lomax has received from current leadership, from the mayor of Huntsville, the endorsements?
11: Well, of course,
1: like
11: the establishment is going to want Lomax to win. The special interest groups are going to want Lomax
1: but
11: to win.
1: But some of these people you're calling the establishment, when you say they are Republicans, they are very well, they're popular with voters, there are things like that.
11: We have a lot of people in Montgomery that are mere puppets of the special interest groups that pay for just about everything to operate in the campaign setting. Not 100%, Well, I'll use James Lomax as an example again. 90% of his direct support and third-party support has come from special interest political action committees. That's all public record if you go through the Secretary of State's website and the disclosures that candidates have to file. And only 2% has come from citizens who live in House District 20. Now, I'm not going to get upset with anyone that takes some special interest political action committee money, because every now and then special interests do agree with a position that a candidate has and vice versa. For instance, I supported National Defense, so I got contributions from National Defense-oriented political action committees. But a 90-2 ratio is horrible. I've never seen something that bad. If it were 50-50, okay, that'd be a little bit different.
0: And these particular, the American Conservative Fund, that's gambling interest from DraftKings and all these other things, and it's sort of pushed through. I get all of that. The angle here that you're using here, and it's legitimate, is like all these outside interests are after you. She talks about the leadership and all these other things. Part of it is that the status quo, they're fine with. And you're making it very clear that you are going to be, for lack of a better word to use this, with all due respect, a pest when it comes to dealing with the status quo. I mean, is that fair?
1: I was asking that much more nicely.
0: I know. We're in time constraints.
11: I'm going to kill bad bills.
0: Right.
11: I'll give you an example. House Bill 210 that diverts education trust fund dollars from our kids to subsidize the education cost of illegal aliens. How in the world did a Republican House pass that bill?
0: Right.
11: That's just mind-boggling. I would have raised such a stink, that bill would have been dead.
0: Exactly. The pest. And again, that's not an insult. That's a compliment, because what you're saying here is there's the Republican establishment, and you're going to be on the outside of that Republican establishment making noise, correct?
11: Well, yeah. Let me use Congress as a for example. I helped found the House Freedom Caucus, one of the original members. And early on under the Obama administration, there was a Senate Gang of Eight bill to give all illegal aliens amnesty. And it got through the Senate, it came over to the House, and I led the effort to kill it.
0: And Republicans were in favor of that, too.
11: And by the way, anybody who wants to verify this can talk with Senator Jeff Sessions. He'll confirm what I've just said. And then later on, I negotiated solo an agreement with House Speaker Paul Ryan that during his speakership, there would not be any illegal alien amnesty bills that came to the House floor unless first pre-approved by the GOP conference, and we weren't going to do it. So I killed them all then, too. That's killing things, and
0: right.
11: that gets the special interest mad.
0: Right, and that was Mo Brooks versus other Republicans, too.
11: Yes.
0: And that's the scenario that they want to avoid right now. That's what it is. And the gambling interests, they are right on the cusp of getting what they want. Okay, the simple fact is, I still think whether you're elected or not, it's going to happen in some way, shape, or form.
11: I'm going to disagree. If I'm in the House of Representatives, there's no one that's going to be able to stand the heat of the truth about what these gambling
0: robots
11: want and what the effects are going to be on the state of Alabama if it becomes law.
0: We're on the same page, and all I'm saying is I think you will oppose it very, very much so. But I feel like it's coming regardless. And so it looks like I'll be here a couple weeks from now maybe saying, oh, you got me that time too. So there we go. Mo Brooks, thank you very much. He's running for State House. Former Congressman Mo Brooks, thank you very much for being here. I'm Dale Jackson. Becca Music's leaving as well. We'll be back with a parting shot on the other side.
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0: Welcome back to Alabama Politics This Week. I am Dale Jackson. We've got a parting shot for you coming up here in just a second. But before we get into that, let me remind you, head on over to yellowhammernews.com. Sign up for my email blast, the 7 things you should be talking about today. And while you're there, check out my videos, my sports videos, and all sorts of other stuff. And in fact, we've got a sports party shot for you coming up right now. But first, go to yellowhammernews.com and sign up for all of that. Right now, let's get to that parting shot. My party shot this week is directed at all the naysayers talking about how a 24-team college football playoff would be a terrible thing and ruin the regular season. Hogwash. Absolute hogwash. In fact, I believe it would make the regular season better because you would have 24-plus teams playing to the end with a chance to get into that playoff. Yeah, there will be teams occasionally below that win their conference or whatever and get in. But this is a great opportunity for more college football. And yeah, that Vanderbilt game means more late into the season if they are ranked number 22. So let's not pretend that it ruins the season. In fact, I think it makes it better longer. So give me 24 teams. Now, this is probably the peak part. Okay, like 24 teams, and I think you get 8 teams that get byes, and fine. Let's do that. Reward people at the top, but have a longer playoff. It doesn't ruin the college football season. It makes it better. What's ruining college football is the transfer portal. That's the biggest problem, not an expanded playoff. We need that. Thank you very much for being here and watching and listening to Alabama Politics This Week.
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19: 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This is Tad Hill, your co-host for Retire with Freedom, the show that helps you plan the retirement that you want. I am here joined by the lion's share of my family,

0: Hey, everybody. This is Tad Hill, your co-host for Retire with Freedom, the show that helps you plan the retirement that you want. I am here joined by the lion's share of my family, my wife, Tony, my daughter, Tyler, and our son-in-law and Tyler's husband, Cole. And guys, today we're going to talk about retirement planning. I don't know what y'all had in mind.
1: But shocker.
0: So
1: I'm the lion. Yeah. I'm the lion.
0: This first one is, you know, this is a tough one for folks because I see this a lot. I think we all do. Mm-hmm. But good intentions, bad advice. So if you think about how often we see people and they have gotten information from people that care about them and love them and want what's in their best interest, but those people are not retirement planners. Rarely are they even investment advisors of any kind. They're just family members who might have Googled some stuff. And so it's really common that we talk to people and they say, oh, well, you know, I've heard that you shouldn't take the annuity on your pension, or I've heard you shouldn't do the lump sum, or I've heard you shouldn't put money in life insurance, or I've heard that
2: you should start your Social Security at 62.
0: Oh my goodness. Yes. Yeah. I've heard you should start your Social Security at 62. And so when we dig into that, when we go, okay, well, where did you hear it? What are some of the things that the responses we get to that?
1: Well, sometimes it's like, you know, it's what my dad did. And I'm like, well, this is a whole different generation too. Mm-hmm. I mean, it could be like not relevant advice, but like very past relevant advice that it does.
0: Yeah, or
1: what kind of lifestyle did your dad live compared to what you plan to live? I mean, those kinds of things. I mean, situations are different for everyone.
2: And you're getting advice from someone that maybe they're already retired. And so they're living through their retirement. But unless they're a retirement planner as their vocation, they've planned all of one.
1: Yeah.
2: And they still haven't even fully lived it out. If it's a buddy at work that you know that retired last year, okay, that's what he decided to do.
1: Yeah.
0: So a lot of people will do like with their 401k or their pension or whatever. They do whatever their coworkers are doing.
2: Yeah.
0: And here's another one that is really tricky. Maybe you know someone who's done well financially. Mm-hmm. So usually that's because they were in a vocation where they made a lot of money. And so, you know, they've amassed all of the things, all the accoutrement of wealth. You know, they got a nice house, nice car, that kind of stuff. And so you assume because they've made a lot of money, they understand finances.
3: Yeah. Or what I see, what happens sometimes too, as well, is people have either friends or family members that work in the industry of finance, but maybe they're on like the corporate banking side of things, or they work in, you know, debt management or those kind of more not retirement planning aspects of it. But because it's the financial industry, they look to them as the financial experts as when they come to approach these decisions.
2: Because knowing how to save well and accumulate money is one thing. Knowing how to build an income plan from your investments and live on that money your entire life and not run out, have a strategic way to draw from those investments, that's a whole different ballgame.
0: And that's exactly what we help you do. If you've listened to this show for any length of time at all, you know that the cornerstone of retirement planning is how do we replace the paychecks when they stop? When the paychecks stop, how do we replace that income? And too often, guys, when we meet with people, they've got a broker or a banker, somebody that's managing their portfolio, and here's the income plan. Well, we've got a diversified portfolio. And, you know, you need $4,000 a year. So what we're going to do is we're just going to pull that $4,000. I'm sorry, $4,000 a month. Yeah,
1: I was like, dang, who's living on that?
0: Wait. It's 1876. Yeah.
1: You forgot to blow the candle out before you left the house.
0: So you're going to need $4,000 a month or, you know, $10,000 a month or whatever. And so we're just going to pull money out of your portfolio. And don't worry, it's diversified. So the diversification is going to protect you. Mm-hmm. And let me be very clear about this. A diversified portfolio is not an income plan.
1: Yeah.
0: An income plan is something that creates certainty around how you're going

0: to pay the bills. So if you need $4,000 a month or $10,000 a month, whatever it is, you've got a plan that's designed to create as much certainty as possible around your ability to pay the bills. And this is, of all the things that we cover in our course, I think this is probably the most foundational. How do we do this in a way that minimizes your exposure to things you can't control? So something we know we can't control is the stock market. And it doesn't mean we don't use the stock market as part of the income plan. It's how we structure things to give us income. And if we're going to use stocks and bonds and that sort of thing, we need to be investing for income. If we're going to use sources that give us certainty and lifetime income, then we explain all of those things in our course. So if you are going to retire in the next 5 to 10 years and you're wondering, how am I going to replace the paycheck?
1: Or you're already retired.
0: Or you're already retired. Yes, thank you. Because about half the people that come see us are already retired. And a lot of times we people think that it's too late. It's not too late. It's certainly not too late to come to our course because we cover all of this, all the different ways to do it, the pros and cons. I strongly encourage you to get signed up for the next course. The way to do that, is to call or text us 205-988-0006. That's 205-988-0006. 205-988-0006. Call us, text us. We will get you signed up for the next course. We do it right here in our office on Valleydale Road, office 65. And guys, we're talking about good intentions, bad advice. So people that care about you, you our listener, and they're trying to help you out, but this isn't really what they do.
2: And they come from a place of wanting to help. And nobody wants to, you know, be the bad guy, or the, everybody's here because they want to help people.
0: Sure.
2: It's a good feeling that you have when you help people. But it can always come sometimes from places that are misunderstood. And whether we like it or not, at the end of the day, everybody's getting advice from somebody. And so you've got to be asking yourself that question of where am I getting my advice from? And especially when it comes to retirement, at least for me, I would be making sure that it's somebody who knows what they're doing, and retirement's what they do.
3: Well, or, and it's also like the person that you're getting advice from, what is their universe of understanding of all of the options? So a lot of times there's a bias there too. Like, I did it this way, so this is the only way to do it, or this is the best way to do it. You know, this is the way I retired. This is what I did. This is the age I did this. This is how much I spent here. But that doesn't, that's like you said, Tyler, that's one retirement. That's looking at it very, very narrowly. We have, we look at it when we're looking at someone's retirement, we're like, what do they want? What's going on in their life? What do they want to be going on in their life? How long do we think this? And we're able to have the wealth of experience of saying, hey, we've seen this thousands and thousands of times, and we know we can see what may happen down the road. Things are going well right now, but what could potentially blow this up? How could we get off course? How are we drifting off course already? There could be some dangers you don't even know that's happening right now, and you're just slightly drifting off course. It could be income, I mean, you know, expense creep. It could be a lot of different things. It could be, hey, we're not spending money that we could be spending because we're terrified to spend it. We don't know. There's all these things that are happening. And instead of just not figuring it out and not seeing what all your options are, you're just saying, okay, surely this will be fine. Or surely, you know, my dad knows this, or my husband knows this, or my wife knows this, or my cousin or my coworker. But, you know, really get an in-depth knowledge about what's going on and what all are the possibilities.
4: Well, and even then, unless you have someone to help you narrow down what makes sense for you, knowing all the possibilities don't really do you much good. Because a lot of our families, they like to do the research. And so when they come and sit down with us, they say, okay, I've watched a bunch of YouTube videos, or I've done a lot of research, or you've listened to media personalities. And you may be hearing them giving general advice. Hey, you should always do this, or you should never do this. But I mean, I can't think of a time where I've sat down with someone and I'm using always and never, because it depends. I'm sitting down with one couple and I might be recommending that they take the lump sum on their pension. And then in the very next meeting, if they also have a pension decision to make, I'm recommending that we take the monthly annuity option on it. I mean, that's just an example of there are no always and nevers, because it's puzzle pieces. And we need to put the whole picture together because they build on top of each other. So I think the good intentions, bad advice also come into play when you're trying to research it all on your own. And so you're reading a lot of...
3: Well, it can get overwhelming, and you just get a decision fatigue. Yeah, I mean, there's just so much to think about much to process.
4: But for one example, Roth conversions, tax planning. Sometimes Roth conversions don't make sense for our families, depending on what tax bracket they're in, or it's a
3: or where
4: not
3: they
4: right
3: are in their
4: now.
3: Life cycle. Yeah.
0: Well,
3: yeah.
0: And let's explain for folks what a Roth conversion is. So a Roth conversion is where you're taking tax-deferred money, think 401k IRA, and you're moving it to a tax-free IRA, which is a Roth IRA, and you pay taxes when you do the conversion. Mm-hmm. But then from that point forward, all of your growth
4: in the Roth
0: interest,
4: IRA.
0: In the Roth IRA, interest, dividends, capital gains, all of it is now tax-free. And so one of the tax planning things that we do regularly for people is analyze, should you be doing conversions? If so, how much should you convert every year? Some people think, oh, well, I got $1 million in my IRA. I don't want to pay taxes on $1 million. So we don't. You know, maybe we convert $75,000 a year for 5 years, and we liberate some of that money.
4: Mm-hmm.
2: Yeah, and that's a great example, especially like when you look at good intentions, kind of bad advice. Specifically when it comes to Roth conversions, what I hear all the time is a lot of conversations with like CPAs.
0: Yeah.
2: You know, a CPA, if you're a CPA out there and you think differently on this, we'd love to hear from you. But a lot of CPAs, their job is they're looking at what's your tax burden this year and how can I get it as low as possible.
3: Right.
2: And that's not what you're doing with Roth conversions. We're looking at the lifetime mm-hmm. taxes that you're going to have to pay on these dollars. So you talk to a lot of CPAs over the years, and a lot of them shy away from these Roth conversion things because it increases your taxes
0: this year. Yeah. Right.
4: Yeah.
0: And we cover all of this in the course. Cole, tell everybody how to get signed up for the course.
2: Absolutely. So like Tad was mentioning earlier, if you want to come to our retirement course where we're walking you through all the areas of a sound retirement planning, we go through income planning, investment planning, tax planning, healthcare planning, legacy planning, and dive deep mm-hmm. so that we walk through all those areas. And if you want to come and get registered for that, or you want to come and sign up to sit down with us one-on-one for a visit so we can have a more personal conversation, you can give us a call or text. Our phone number is 205-988-0006. That's 205-988-0006, 205-988-0006.
0: We'll be right back, guys.
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0: And we're back. This is Tad Hill, your co-host with Retire with Freedom, the show that helps you get the retirement that you want. I'm here with my daughter, Tyler, my wife, Tony, and our son-in-law, Cole. And so we're going to talk now about investing for geniuses. And I don't know if we know any geniuses, but this actually makes a really good point. So it's just saying that people are always studying highly intelligent people, what they do, how do they do things, you know, what can we learn from them? I mean, let's think the Steve Jobs
3: like Einstein?
0: No, well, Einstein, but oh my God, Microsoft guy, Bill Gates. So Bill Gates, you know, those guys. So people study these folks and they go, what characteristics do they have that does them in good stead? And so here's a few of them, and we can talk about it a little bit more. Geniuses are highly adaptable. They understand how much they don't know. Mm-hmm. This is so critical, like especially when you're trying to accomplish something that matters. You've got to be able to understand what you don't know. And then they're able to learn from the experience of others. So let's talk about those. Who wants to grab one of those? Highly adaptable, realize how much they don't know, able to learn from the experience of others. And let's relate this obviously to financial planning, retirement planning, what our listeners are trying to figure out. Because what you're trying to figure out, Mr. and Mrs. Listener, chances are, if you're listening to this show, is how is your retirement going to go? How do we make sure that your money is going to last? When should we take your Social Security? What kind of pension decision should we make? Is it okay to pay your house off? Can you afford to do a $10,000 vacation every year without going broke? I mean, there's a million questions that you're having to get answers to in retirement that you've never had to think about before. And so somebody take one of these let's chew the fat.
2: I think the one that you emphasized there, Tad, that I agree, I think it really sticks out to me, is geniuses understand how much they don't know.
0: Right.
2: You know, it's a lot of times I see people come and sit down with us for a one-on-one visit, or we're talking after the course that we teach, and there's so much that they're like, look, I don't even know the questions to be asking to understand these things. And I think that is such an important area of this, because unless you are a retirement planner as your vocation, right, it's fair to assume this is the first retirement you've ever had to plan, right?
3: Right. Yeah.
2: And there's a difference between a retirement plan and one that is just, hey, I need to contribute to my 401k every month and I want to do 5% this year and maybe I'll bump it up next year. Retirement planning is a whole lot more involved than that. And so this is the first time you've ever had to do it. I wouldn't expect anybody to come to the table with knowing how to do this the first time.
0: Yeah. I mean, even people that are, you know, have invested their whole lives, paid attention to all their investments. You know, if, like you said, if unless you're a retirement planner, your retirement's the first one you've ever planned. So is the first time we do something our best work? Mm-hmm. And then how many chances do we get to plan our retirement?
3: Yeah, you get
0: so
3: it
0: matters. Mm-hmm. We get one chance to do it. Chances are that one time we do it isn't going to be our best work. And so that's really what, if I had to boil the value I think we bring to the table in a nutshell, it's the fact that we've done this hundreds and hundreds and hundreds of times.
2: Yeah. Mm-hmm.
0: And so we know how to think through all the things that need to be thought through. We know how to see around that corner 10 years from now. I mean, we can't predict the future, but we've seen so many retirements and how they go and the things that we need to be aware of, mm-hmm. And all of those things. And so that's really what our whole process is designed to do, is to help you benefit from the experience of others. And we've got hundreds and hundreds of plans that we've built.
3: By the way, we don't say this enough. We're Freedom Financial Group. This is a Retire with Freedom radio show. I know sometimes people will be in their car, in and out, and go like, wait, who are these guys? You know, so we're a Freedom Financial Group. You can, you can't really hide from us. You can look us up and see, but
0: you can run, but you can't hide.
3: Yeah.
0: Just tell them how to find us, Tom.
3: You can call or text us at 205-988-0006. That's 205-988-0006. But one of the things that I think we use a lot in terminology, like we talk about retirement plans, we talk about income plans, we talk about these plans, but really what it boils down to is it's your life plan. How if you want to, you know, how do we successfully plan our life for the rest of our life? Because honestly, I mean, most people that we sit down with and talk to, they've worked hard, they've saved money, they've done everything they could, everything they know to do to make sure that they've got enough, you know, stored away, mm-hmm. so that they can live this hopefully really beautifully, abundantly happy life with their family, yeah. and traveling and maybe working with their charities that they're passionate about or different things like that. But the last thing you want to be worried about while you're trying to enjoy those things is this okay? Am I mm-hmm. spending too much here?
2: Yeah,
3: is it okay?
2: Yeah.
3: Can I be more generous? Could I invite more of my family to do this? Because it makes it so much easier and so much more relaxing when you know that this is completely okay. This is in our life plan. This is the mm-hmm. thing that we have set aside for these actions and these items and these things that we want to do. I mean, it's all of those things. I mean, it's what most people have been saving and kind of sacrificing a little bit through their whole lifetime so that they can now mm-hmm. be done with working and start doing the things that are fun for them.
0: Well, I'm actually going to, I don't know that we speak directly to groups of people very often. I think maybe we should start doing that more, like talking about certain vocations. But if you're an engineer, you should come to our course and you should come in for a visit.
4: Yeah.
0: Our process is really a problem-solving process. Retirement planning is just one big problem that needs to be solved mm-hmm. with a bunch of sub-problems underneath it.
3: Money and math.
0: Yeah, and so engineers in particular tend to love yeah. our process because yeah. it's just laid out logically. It makes sense. You can see what's going on. You can see how your income plan is going to work, where the money's going to come from. We've built certainty into the pieces of it. We've got growth portion of it. And I would encourage you to come in for a visit and come to our course. Mm-hmm. And you can do it in either order. You can come in for a visit, come to the course, then come in for a visit.
3: And some people are doing it right in the middle of their consulting with us, but they say, oh, I want to see the class. You got a class coming up. I would love to see one of those, of course.
0: So I really encourage everyone, but particularly if you're an engineer, come see if I'm right. Come see if you like the way that we do things as much as most of our engineer clients do. And the way to do that is, I'm just going to tell them how to do it. So the way to do that is call or text 205-988-0006. That's 205-988-0006, 205-988-0006. Come to a course. We're right here. It's right here in our office off of Valleydale Road, off of 65, or come in for a visit. It's the same place.
2: Yep. Yep.
0: The place you come for a visit is the same place you come for the course.
2: So I think one thing that our process does that can be valuable to a lot of our listeners and families is it helps you understand what are those areas that maybe we're missing.
0: Yeah.
2: And you know, we walk into this and you maybe have been the one that's managing your finances between the two of you for the entirety of your whole career. And you feel like you're really on top of it. But there's so many families that we come and sit down and as a part of our process, we're going through and we're first off just understanding what you guys want to accomplish. What do you want retirement to look like? And asking a whole bunch of questions to gather a bunch of information.
0: Yep.
2: But then we're really analyzing everything that's going on so that we can give you real tangible feedback on, hey, look, if I was you, here's what I'd see. And that's where we can make sure that we leave no stone unturned, because there's so many times where we get out of that kind of second visit and people are like, I had no idea about those things. I had no idea that was going on. If you don't know the questions to be asking, or let alone if you don't know the answers to your questions, I firmly believe that coming to our and sitting down with us for a one-on-one appointment and then coming to our course is one of the best ways that you can get answers to those questions, as well as helping you figure out what questions to be asked.
3: Well, Cole, like you said, especially if you're the person that's been this has been on your shoulders your whole life, like you're the one that kind of is paying attention to it. You're making sure that you're staying invested. You're doing all the different things that you know to do to grow your money and to make sure that you've got enough of a nest egg to retire someday. And, one of the things that I love also, Todd's talk about engineers, but I also like it, like if you've never even written a check or know anything about any finances, what I really love about our process is that we can speak to this and with anybody, no matter where their level of expertise or lack thereof is. I mean, it's one of those things. But one of the things is, we can simplify the things. The most complicated things we can... Let us come in and let us show you how we can make it easy, visible, easy, and we can just take that decision fatigue off of the people that who've been carrying that their whole lives. They're like, you know what? I have been doing this, but now that I can see, I feel comfortable. Now that if I can feel comfortable with someone else doing this instead of me, I would rather be on the golf course more or hanging out with my, grandkids or doing some other things or going to the beach or whatever it is.
4: And so this segment, what we've been talking about is investing for geniuses, and more so just what qualities could we all learn and take away so we can apply that to our financial life.
0: You're the only
4: retirement.
0: Person that might understand this firsthand, Tyler.
4: Yeah, because I'm such a genius. But all three of these really go hand in hand. Highly adaptable, understanding what you don't know and learning from the experience of others. Because for our listeners, unless you're a retirement planner as your vocation, your retirement is the first one you've ever planned. So as we've said, none of us are the best at something we do for the first time, not because we're trying to get it wrong, but we just don't know. We don't have the experience to learn all those hard lessons, because unless you're going to inherit money, when you decide to retire, you have all the money that you're ever going to have, and those first initial decisions are critical.
3: Yeah.
4: When can you retire? How much can you be spending so we don't get 10 years into retirement and then realize we've been spending too much? When should you start your Social Security? What pension decision should you elect?
3: Right.
4: How do we make sure your spouse is taken care of if something happens to you? I mean,
3: and are those things working together?
4: Yeah.
3: I mean, those aren't individual decisions. It's a whole plan that goes together and works in tandem with each other.
4: And so all of those decisions, if you're having to decide all of that on your own, Mom, to your point, that's a lot on your shoulders, and you're not the one that does retirement planning for a living. And so being able to learn from others' experience, for me, I think is would be my biggest takeaway.
2: Yeah.
4: Because, I mean, we do it here with our company. We're like, hey, if we're trying to learn something new or we're trying to implement something new, we're not going to try to reinvent the wheel. We're just going to go to the people that are already doing it and doing it well and learn from them. And so one of the things that I would be doing, if I were you, our listener, I would be coming to the course where we walk through income planning, investment planning, tax planning, healthcare planning, and legacy planning. Because the worst thing that happens is you walk away knowing more stuff than you did before.
3: Yeah.
4: At the very least, it's validating that you're like, okay, you know what? I'm on the right track. But coming to the course or coming for a one-on-one visit where we can start to understand your situation, I would strongly encourage you to do both. But we can help you. You've just got to take action.
3: Yeah.
4: And you can do that by giving us a call or a text at 205-988-0006. Again, that's 205-988-0006, 205-988-0006.
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0: All right, guys, we're back. This is Tad Hill. I forgot my last name for a second. I am the co-host of Retire with Freedom, and I am here with the lion's share of my family, my wife, Toni, our daughter, Tyler, and her husband, Cole. We are all advisors here at Freedom Financial Group. What we're going to talk about now, guys, is market reaction. So, you know, anytime we have volatility in the stock market, it's, I guess, interesting to see how people cope with it differently.
3: Mm-hmm.
0: You know, they everyone has different reactions, but here are a handful of the ones that we see. So some of the reactions that we see are fear or panic,
3: mm-hmm.
0: anger, you know, mad at somebody in office, maybe, you know, upset at whoever's in the White House, despondency or complacency, really, blissful ignorance, you know, not going to pay attention to it, or opportunism. Hey, things are going really bad. I'm going to use this as a buying opportunity. So let's talk about those. I'm gonna turn it over to you guys and let y'all talk about it. I mean, we see all of this stuff, right?
3: Yeah, it's all over
0: when people come in.
2: And people's reactions to it are always different. They have different experiences with it. I mean, you know, market volatility, everybody's going to experience that over their lifetime. The market's always going to do whatever it's going to do.
0: Right.
2: But it's the way that people view money. It's how it's the emotional, the mental aspect that you have tied to your money is going to depend upon how you react to it. And we see a lot where, you know, especially when we get closer and closer to retirement, odds are by the time you get to that age, you get into your 60s, you know, 70s, you've experienced a good bit of market volatility at that point in time. I mean, you've been through a couple of market crashes probably at that point in time. So
0: a lot of times, we have.
3: Yeah.
2: So a lot of times it can be at that point in time. It's almost like you've been beaten down so many times. It is. I tend to see a little bit more of that kind of blissful ignorance of the, oh, we've been through this before. This has happened before. All we got to do is just kind of ignore it. All we got to do is just not really pay attention to it. But where we don't realize that we can run into some issues, especially is, you know, when you were 30 and the stock market crashed, the 08 or .com bubble happened,
3: turbulence.
2: Or Black Monday happened, or 9/11 or whatever, you know, you're not even thinking about 65 at that point in time. You're thinking about, what am I having for lunch tomorrow? And you know, where am I going to find my wife and things like that? You know, but now that we're 65, we don't have that time frame anymore. Being able to just ignore what's going on in the markets because it's, you know, bounced back just like it all, you know, has historically throughout your life, changes a little bit because of where you're at and what you need your money doing for you. So that kind of blissful ignorance,
3: especially if you're pulling money from it as it's going down. Now that's one of the things, Ted, that, you know, we talk about, all of us, we, you know, in the course that we teach, I mean, there is a very specific segment on what happens to your investments and your savings and your money when you're using the money to live on, and we go through these turbulent times.
0: Mm-hmm. Yeah, it's a thing that we do in our course called Sequence of Returns Risk. In a nutshell, what it means is if you're pulling money from your portfolio, and especially if your strategy is, you know, you're working with a broker or somebody and they've said, hey, we've diversified your portfolio. You know, we've got some large cap, small cap. We got some stocks, bonds, international, domestic. You're diversified.
4: Hang in there.
0: We're just going to pull the money out and you'll be fine. Or we'll raise 90 days worth of cash and then you'll live on it. And then we'll raise another 90 days worth of cash. That is called a withdrawal strategy. And I feel very strongly that that is not an income plan. If you're going to pay the bills for the rest of your life, we have to have certainty built into at least the bill paying portion. So if that's $5,000 a month, we need to have some certainty built into that. And we show you how to do that in the course. But we actually go through the sequence of returns risk where we show you what happens if you're pulling out 4 or 5% of your portfolio and you happen to live through a decade like the 2000s. Mm-hmm. So let me just remind you, in 2000, the Dow was 10,000. In 2010, the Dow was 10,000. So in 10 years, it was flat. But during that period of time, there were two more than 50% declines. And so what happens is if you're overexposed to something you can't control, i.e. the stock market, and you're pulling out 4 or 5%, and now all of a sudden you lose half your money, mm-hmm. now you're pulling out 8 or 10%, that ain't going to work.
3: Yeah. Mm-hmm. Yeah.
0: You've put such an anchor around your portfolio that the market may come back, it always has, mm-hmm. but your portfolio won't. So you've got to ask yourself, are you willing to run the risk that you're not going to live through a decade mm-hmm. like the 2000s, or would you rather have some certainty built into your income plan? Because we cover all of that in the course. And here's the thing. There are so many decisions to make. When to take Social Security, what to do with your pension, you know, should you pay your house off, how much can you afford to spend? Ask yourself this. If you thought there was a way for you to have a higher chance of avoiding critical mistakes in retirement, would you want to do that? And so that's why I so encourage people to come in for a visit, come mm-hmm. to the course, because we cover the most common mistakes that you are likely to make. Mm-hmm. And we know this because we've done it hundreds of times. And then we cover how to avoid those mistakes. If you want to know, sign up to come to the course or sign up for a visit. And the way to do that is 205, call us or text us, 205-988-0006, 205-988-0006, 988-0006. Hope is not a strategy.
3: Nope.
0: Come, let us show you how to build a solid retirement plan.
2: And there's a lot that we do, you know, just on the personal side of things where we're constantly learning and trying to understand these successful people and business owners and do coaching and all of these things. And you read a lot of these books and listen to these people. One of the most key things that they tell you about is control what you can control.
0: Absolutely.
2: You know, you can't control the things that are going on around you. So why get upset about them? Why let those cause anger or fear or, you know, any of those negative emotions? Because there's nothing you can personally do about it. Mm-hmm. Whether that is the stock market, whether that is, you know, your neighbor yelling and causing noise at 12 o'clock at night, or whether that is...
0: Wait a minute. Well, you've never been my neighbor.
2: Or whether that is, you know, traffic on the highway. You can't control whether there's going to be traffic. But what you can control is how you respond to it.
0: Yeah. Well, and we say this all the time. We can't stop the stock market from crashing. But we can stop a stock market crash from ruining your retirement.
2: Absolutely.
4: Yeah.
0: If you want to know how to do that, come to our course. Mm-hmm. Call us or text us, 988-0006. Ty, you were trying to say something?
4: Well, I was just going to say most of these negative reactions to market volatility come from the concern that this is going to impact my ability to live my lifestyle and not run out of money. And so to Cole's point, we can't control what the market does, but you can control what your income plan is.
3: Yeah, and how it affects you.
4: There's ways where we can build in certainty for your income plan so that when there is market volatility, you can sleep at night knowing that sure, there might be some of my money that's down 50%, but it's not the money I'm going to use to pay the bills next month.
0: 100%.
3: Right. And I'm able to write it out like I could when I was 35.
2: Yeah.
3: I always say, like, hey, we just put you in a little time machine and we made you a Benjamin Button thing where you can actually write out mm-hmm. some of this volatility that would normally make you extremely nervous and very, you know, have a pit in your stomach or something, because you know that this is not what is going to affect my lifestyle day to day. I can ride this out. And when it comes back, you know, it'll come back great. Yeah. And I won't be worried about this. And this is not going to affect me, my family, or our ability to do what we need to do.
0: Well, and it's because the stock market historically has shown that it's going to grow your money the best over a long period of time. Where people run into trouble is they're depending on that to be their monthly bill paying money.
3: Yeah.
0: And it's super common that people have that as their strategy.
4: Well, so then what you end up having is two ends of the extreme ends of the spectrum. Either all your money's in cash or all your money is too heavily exposed to market risk.
0: Yeah. And so what we do is we lay a foundation so that we have certainty around your income plan. And there's really four main ways to do that. There's not one way to do it. And you can do it using all stocks and bonds. You just have to have a particular approach to that. You can use it with a combination of stocks and bonds and certain types of fixed long lifetime annuities that work really well. Mm-hmm. You can also get long-term care going with that approach. And here's the thing. Most people in the financial industry, in my opinion, are a hammer looking for a nail.
4: Mm-hmm.
0: So it's the stock market is the answer to everything. Or you've got people that, you know, I've heard some ad radio ads. Why would you go to the Wall Street casino when I can give you, you know, when we can give you fixed rates of return? So what they're talking about there are certain types of insurance products. And then you've got bank products like CDs and equity-linked CDs and money markets and that sort of thing. So the truth is none of that stuff is good or bad. Stock market, bonds, not good or bad. Insurance products, fixed annuities, life insurance, long-term care, not good or bad. Bank stuff, cash, CDs, money markets, nothing's good or bad. They just do different things.
3: Right.
0: They're different tools in the tool bag.
4: Mm-hmm.
0: And so we don't have a bias towards or against any of those things. Mm-hmm. We want to mix all of those things together in an intelligent way to build a plan work.
3: So that they behave and do the job we need them to do well.
4: And
3: so
4: if I'm you, our listener, I might be wondering, okay, well, all of this is great, but how exposed am I currently? And one of the things that we do when we sit down together is we actually take all of your current investments and analyze it so that we're able to give you specific feedback of, okay, if we were to go through another 2008 or a financial crisis, here's exactly how much your accounts would be down. Here's how much you would have lost. Here's how much you would have gained if we went through a good scenario. Here's how much income your current investments are kicking off or yielding as far as dividend income or interest. So we will be able to give you that specific feedback when we sit down together.
0: And let me say this. Chances are extremely high that you do not know how exposed you are to a financial crisis. You don't know the impact it would have on your portfolio.
3: 100%.
0: I would say that you probably don't know the yield. I'm not talking about the return. I'm talking about the yield on your portfolio. So if you are practicing blissful ignorance, which is one of the emotions and reactions we're talking about here, I would strongly encourage you to come to our course, come in for a visit, because we will run this report for you.
4: Mm-hmm.
0: I mean, even if we don't ever work together, we will give you the information so that you leave armed with real data so that you can make intelligent decisions around your retirement. If you want our help, we can help you, but you have to take action. We can't take action for you.
4: Mm-hmm.
0: We can teach the course. We can analyze your circumstances. We can give you all of the feedback that we know how to give you. We can tell you if we can help and if so, how, but you've got to take action. And the way to do that is to call or text us 205-988-0006, 205-988-0006, 988-0006. We'll be right back with our favorite segment, Something Personal.
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2: And welcome back to the Retire with Freedom radio show. My name is Cole Jankowski, and I am joined by my co-host, my incredible wife, Tyler Hill, as well as my in-laws. We've got Tad Hill and Tony Hill, too, as well, the co-founders of Freedom Financial. But we've talked a lot about a lot of financial topics and financial aspects because this is a financial show. You know, this is a show that helps you, you know, plan the retirement that you want. But I really want to get into my favorite segment and my favorite part of doing all of this is the something personal segment where we get to just, you know, throw aside the financial curtains and just hang out for a little bit.
0: That's right. Know?
2: And so the question that we've got today, which is I think is an interesting one, is what is your favorite genre of book to read? So does anybody have any ones?
4: And for our listener, please text in. Oh, you can text or call us your response.
3: Yeah, and why? You know, because here's the other thing. I'm always looking for good recommendations, too. So,
4: Tell
3: us some good books that
4: you've
3: had.
4: Yeah, a good book to read,
0: too. So call us or text us what your favorite genre is and your favorite book.
3: Yeah.
0: So 205-988-0006, 205-988-0006. We did a show the other day where we talked about cruising Eastwood Mall and mom taking your ice cream coupon. We got more responses to that thing.
3: Oh, my gosh.
0: People were talking about, oh, I cruised Eastwood Mall, you know, the 70s and 80s.
3: And, oh, my gosh. Yeah.
0: So, anyway.
2: Turns out it was a thing. You weren't just making it up.
0: Yeah, exactly. They didn't believe, Tony, you weren't with us.
4: One person said they probably got ice cream from you at Baskin Robbins.
0: I'm sure a lot of our listeners bought ice cream from me in the early 80s at Baskin Robbins and Eastwood
3: Mall.
0: You're
3: the ice cream man. Stopping
0: when ice cream hang on, stopping when passing by.
4: So what's your favorite genre of book?
2: Well, the hard part for me is reading books is hard for me.
0: I'm
2: dyslexic, and so when it comes to reading a book, it just puts me to sleep.
3: Yeah.
2: And so for me it's audiobooks.
0: Yeah.
2: That's okay. Listen to an audiobook all day, every day. I like to listen to audiobooks, but for me, I listen to a lot of, it sounds nerdy, but I listen to a lot of business books.
4: I was about to say, that's
3: me
4: what
3: too.
4: You listen to.
2: I listen to a lot of, especially a lot of what, talking about like really successful entrepreneurs. You know, I learned a lot about like Elon Musk and all of them. There's podcasts that are out there that basically what these guys are doing is they're taking the autobiographies that these super successful people have written, and then they just describe them.
3: Yeah.
2: So I qualify that as me reading a book.
3: Oh, yeah, of course it is. I mean,
2: I've read
3: nowadays.
2: I mean,
0: especially if you're reading a business book, as long as you're getting the lessons out of it and you're like learning how to do those.
3: I do both because, I mean, if I'm going to be walking and doing something, I want to listen to something. While
0: one of our consultants that consults with us, I call him our board of director. He actually turned us on to a book called The Algorithm. Mm. And it's going through and it's talking about Tesla and Lululemon.
3: Yeah.
0: And I can't remember all the other ones because I haven't read it all
3: yet. That's a great one. That's a quick book.
0: But it's, good. I mean, yeah, I mean, so the thing you're doing is they condense it down. They give you like the core tenets.
2: So like they kind of, he kind of goes out and a lot of it is he reads these autobiographies and interviews people and talks about all this stuff. But it really gives you, it's the focus is the mindset on these super, super successful people.
0: Is it a podcast?
2: It is a podcast. There's a couple of podcasts that I listen to, but it's a couple of them. But it's just so interesting to understand the mindset of these people.
3: Yeah.
0: So what's the do you remember the podcast name?
4: He shared it with us before.
2: Yeah, it's the
3: I don't have my phone.
2: The Founders Podcast.
3: Yeah, that's
0: the
3: it.
0: Founders Podcast.
2: Yeah, is what it's called. And it's to me it's just so interesting to know because he doesn't just do business owners.
0: Mm-hmm.
2: He does people of all different industries. Like one he was talking about. Tad, you remember the name of him. He's a super, super successful music producer. He's been in the industry. Rick Rubin. He was talking about Rick Rubin and his process and how he makes music.
0: Rick Rubin has his own podcast, too. Yeah.
2: So to me, that's my version of reading a book. That's my genre.
3: I love that. Yeah.
2: So
3: Tyler, you've got one.
2: Yeah.
3: What's your thing?
4: Oh, mine's murder mysteries.
3: Oh, me too. I love a weirdy-beardy.
0: I have no idea how that's entertaining.
3: I just want thrillers. And you know what? I love not knowing, like, I think I know what's going to happen, but they twist it on you.
4: Well, like,
3: that's a great one.
4: And the thing is because, I mean, between work and reading business books and things like that, when it comes to reading leisurely, I just want it to be an easy read where I don't want to have to read 100 pages before I'm invested. I'm like, I want to be immediate.
3: Because
4: so Freda McFadden.
2: That's what I was going to say. Freda McFadden writes a lot of books. That's your genre.
4: And they really are. I mean, they're just super
3: easy
4: reads.
3: What about Colleen Hoover, too?
4: Yeah, Colleen Hoover's good. She's just not, but Freda McFadden's more. Well, no, Colleen Hoover's just not really mystery.
3: Yeah.
4: Freda McFadden's more mystery. I mean, what's that called? Never Lie. Well, but Never Lie. I mean, I read that book in less than 24 hours.
3: Well, you know what? The whenever there's anything, and there's a bunch of different authors that write these kinds of books, but the somebody upstairs, it's the wife upstairs, the family upstairs.
4: So that was something. I got kind of bored of that.
3: Don't answer the phone.
0: Instead of running out of the house, you crawl under the couch.
3: Yeah. I don't know what's up.
2: The dog at the dog park.
4: That's been very common. I would say I've probably read 4 different books
3: about somebody upstairs
4: where they've locked their wife upstairs.
3: No.
4: But it's like not by the same person.
0: That sounds interesting.
3: Hush.
4: But
0: I can't even get you to go upstairs. There's no way I could lock you up there. You haven't been upstairs since the kids left the house.
4: Me and my friends, we were in a book club for a while, and then everyone had kids, and it just kind of trickled off. But the book club, because the only thing we could agree on
3: upstairs
4: was that we all like murder mysteries, so that was the only genre that we all would read. And it was after like the 3rd or 4th book where I'm like, okay, I know how this is going to end. There's going to be someone trapped upstairs again. We've got to pick something else.
0: It's either upstairs or in the basement, right?
2: It's the husband or it's the boyfriend.
3: Right. Back in the day.
0: Nobody ever gets trapped in the living room.
3: Before the trapped upstairs kind of situation was going on, like back in, I don't know, let's say maybe the 90s or 80s. Probably the 90s. You know, that was the poisoning stuff. You know, there was always the wife poisoning the husband poisoning the wife. Somebody's poisoning someone, like White Oleander, which is a great book. I mean,
2: so
3: that's
2: there's
3: a
2: phases
3: really good
2: on
3: one.
2: Like but, fads for how people are killing people.
3: Yeah. Well, here's the other thing. You know what's so stupid is when you're reading a book and you're like, okay, this is not well written because, of course, internet browser, of course, you're looking up, how do I poison someone? You know, wait a minute. This is how I know that you eye drops are poisonous. You know, like you can put them in somebody's coffee and you're like, oh, it wasn't.
0: Is
3: like
0: that why I've been having stomach problems? I knew I shouldn't have let her start making the coffee in the morning.
2: Watch out for Tony.
4: Well, I always think about that. After I read a mystery book or things like that, I'll start Googling it. And I'm like, my fear is that I'll get wrongly accused for a murder. They'll go and look at my Google history. And it'll just be very convicting.
3: This is why we all need to burn up in a house fire. All of our sins are burned up.
0: I just do not understand how this is entertaining. Well, when I read, I want it to be like soothing or
4: I know you want people to be
0: exciting at the most.
4: Rainbows.
0: I don't need to be reading about somebody getting chopped up and put in a grocery bag and flung out
4: somewhere.
2: You want to read the Hallmark version of books.
3: No, well, I read a lot of princess books now because of our granddaughter, and so we read sweet
2: Clifford
3: books
2: the
3: like
2: Big
3: that.
2: Red Dog.
3: Yeah, I love those.
0: Yeah. So for me, it's fantasy, science fiction. But like I read The Hobbit.
4: Yeah, I like fantasy.
0: So the first time I read The Hobbit, my brother's 13 years older than me, and so he was really into fantasy and science fiction. And so, so I went to Huffman High School. So anybody that went to and Huffman Grammar School too, we called it Grammar School back then. So if you went to Huffman Grammar School or Huffman High School, you should call or text us and tell us about it. 205-988-0006. So my 5th grade year, I got an F in conduct. And so my mother grounded me until the next report card period, which happened to span spring break. Mm. So instead of me getting grounded for 6 weeks, I got grounded for 7 weeks, which included spring break. So I'm going home for spring break. I'm in the school library and they had a copy of The Hobbit. And so I spent my spring break reading The Hobbit. And I have now read The Hobbit probably 15 times.
3: My gosh. Yes.
0: I've read The Lord of the Rings probably 7 or 8.
3: So here's the thing.
0: But here's the thing for me, though. Here's the thing about these fantasy novels. And I'm reading another one now called The Assassin's Apprentice by
3: actually a lady. As long as it's a hobbit or they got on a knight, they can murder people. They can poison people.
0: Well,
3: they murder.
0: Yeah. But it was the Battle of the Five Armies in The Hobbit.
3: See,
0: so,
3: they're murdering people in those books.
0: So here's the thing for me. A really well-written book, I cry all the time.
3: Oh, my gosh, she's going to cry over this.
0: So a really well-written book, when you're done with it, you feel like you've lost a friend. You feel like, and that's the way it was with me when The Hobbit was over. It was like I was just devastated that I didn't have my friends to hang out with.
3: Well, when there's a bad guy or
4: especially when you're grounded over spring break.
3: When there's a bad person.
2: Sounds like you were the cool kid in high school.
3: Yeah, exactly. He's hanging out in the library. Yeah.
2: You walk in the room. What are you doing, Tad? I'm hanging out with all my friends.
0: Yeah.
3: You don't see the dwarves and elves here?
0: I kind of had one foot in each of those corridors because I was a nerd, but I played sports too. I don't know. I was a sports nerd.
3: There you go. Well, that's
4: yeah, but from the stories you tell, you weren't that good of a sports.
0: Well, I was more nerd than jock. Yeah, I'll give you that.
2: I think that's pretty intense.
3: Well, so I say this all the time. Tad says, I can't see how you read those books. They're like killing people in those books. Those are horrible. And I'm like, what do you think they're doing though? All these you'll watch like.
0: Well, in The Hobbit, they were just killing orcs.
2: Yeah, there was like 1,000 orcs that died.
0: Orcs were just elves that the Dark Lord had turned into, and they had misshapen them and turned them into evil creatures. So it was a mercy killing. It was a mercy killing going on with
2: you
0: the
2: know
0: orcs.
2: What you should probably read if you haven't already. It just came to my mind.
0: What?
2: The Dune series. Have you ever
0: When we were in Jamaica, you got me Dune because they had it there. You know, they had the house and they had the library and all that stuff. Yeah. And you left books and took books and all that. Yeah. You got me Dune. Because I'm not really a science fiction guy, but Dune was great.
2: And then
0: I haven't read any of the follow-up ones.
3: Well, I got you. Yeah. So here's the
4: thing. What's your genre?
3: Mine's the weirdy beardy.
0: She's the, just like
3: the
0: you. She likes blood and guts and.
3: No, it's not blood and guts. It's like intrigue.
0: Like entire houses of teenagers being massacred.
4: No. You don't know. That's
3: actually,
4: not what it is.
3: There's probably less blood and guts in our books.
4: Yeah, I was about to say,
3: nobody's running anybody through with a sword.
4: It's mystery the whole time.
3: Yeah.
4: It's like suspense. Like you think the main character is going to get murdered the whole time while they're trying to figure out.
0: While they murder all their friends instead.
4: Right. Yeah, but it's not like you're like...
3: This isn't
4: they're
3: like
4: graphically
3: Halloween.
4: Describing murders.
3: No.
4: It's that, sure, there's a murder that turns up and they're trying to figure out
3: who did it. It's kind of, it's more
2: it's
3: like
2: a guessing
3: that.
2: Game.
4: Yeah.
0: I think they call those a
3: it's
0: whodunit.
4: And that's why I will say the reason I like Freda McFadden is because she's the only person that I feel like I really can't predict her books. But I will say I've now read enough of them.
3: It's starting to get there.
4: Well, no, it's what's starting to frustrate me is I realize the reason it's unpredictable is because she almost does leave no clues.
3: Oh,
4: and then who it ends up being,
3: it's like,
4: kind of random.
3: It's like the mailman. And he's in
0: all right,
3: the very
0: we've run out of tether here, guys.
4: Hey,
0: call or text us your favorite genre, your favorite
3: book.
0: This
3: is Freedom Financial.
0: Also, if you've got the sense that God gave a goblin,
4: you
0: should come to our course or come in to see us. 205-988-0006, 205-988-0006. It's been a blast. We'll see you next time.
10: 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Freedom Financial Group is not permitted to offer, and no statement made during the show shall constitute tax or legal advice. Our firm is not affiliated with or endorsed by the U.S. government or any governmental agency. 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
16: 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This is Retire with Freedom with Birmingham's premier retirement planners, Tad, Tony, and Tyler Hill.
0: Hey, everybody. This is Retire with Freedom. I am your co-host, Tad Hill, along with my wife and daughter, Tyler. Our son-in-law, Cole, is not able to join us today. He's very busily planning people's retirements.
3: Yeah. So, he's actually slaying the dragon.
4: Someone's got
0: to
4: work.
0: He's not able to join us today.
3: We're just the one waiting right now.
0: So we do have some very informative stuff to talk about today. What we're going to deliver for you is something that we find is a challenge for people, and that is you're working with somebody that you like, but you don't feel, your gut is telling you that something's missing. So we're going to talk about how you spot that. We're going to talk about the things that need to be taking place if you're getting a retirement plan. We're going to do our something personal segment, which is my favorite. And then we're also going to talk about what do you do between the ages of 55 and 65 to make sure you're prepared for a retirement plan. Mm-hmm. And if we get a chance, we'll talk about some emails, or actually we'll read some emails and then talk about them.
4: That's a very ambitious show
0: because we get on one topic and talk for an hour. I know. So let's start with this one, because I really, in the two decades that we've been doing this, this is one that I think people really struggle with. And that is, they come in to see us. Mm-hmm. They come to one of our courses. They've listened to the radio show. They've seen the television show. Especially in our course, we go through a deep dive of all the things you need to be doing to make sure your retirement plan is what it needs to be, and that you've got as much certainty as possible in your retirement plan. But they've got somebody that they're working with, that they've been working with for a long time,
4: mm-hmm.
0: or better yet, they're friends or family members, and you've been working with them for a long time. And that's tough, because when someone comes in and that's the circumstance, I know we're all the same way. Like, I'm not trying to break up relationships, especially family and friends.
4: Right. Yeah.
0: So that's a tough one for me. If it's someone that you've been working with that, you know, you just had a long-standing relationship and you like that person, to me, that's a little more cut and dried. But the conversation goes a lot like this. I really feel like you guys have what we need, especially for this time in our life, because we need a retirement plan, and our person is not a retirement planner. And so we really want your help, but I just don't think I can deliver bad news to this person I've been with for 15 years.
4: Or I don't know about you guys, but some

0: your help, but I just don't think I can deliver bad news to this person I've been with for 15 years.
1: Or I don't know about you guys, but sometimes it's also what I get is, well, I haven't asked. They haven't.
0: Oh, right. Maybe, yeah.
1: I like everything that you guys are doing, and I think you're going to do a great job, but I just feel like it's not fair unless I give my current advisor the same opportunity to see what they come up with. But they've been working with them for
0: 15 years.
1: Yeah, 20, 30 years. And so I always ask, well, we've been at that point, we've probably been sitting down together for two visits. We set aside 90 minutes for each visit. So that's 3 hours we spent together, and we've already uncovered a handful of different things that needs to be addressed. And we,
0: after more than a handful.
1: Yeah. And then we talk through how our process is designed to actually solve for those. And we didn't wait. We did it immediately in the first visit. We're asking some questions that they're like, I've never thought about that. I've never been asked that question. Right.
0: So I met with somebody not too long ago, and his big concern was tax planning. He had millions of dollars in tax deferred accounts, and his big concern was tax planning and legacy planning. And so basically, because I actually, Cole and I were meeting with him together. And so Cole got up and kind of went through, well, here are the things that aren't being done. You know, here are the tax planning things right. that aren't being done. Here are the legacy planning things that aren't being done. And so if you want our help, you know, that's where we would start if we're you.
1: Yeah.
0: Like, you're asking us our opinion. Here's our opinion. First of all, you're telling us that tax and legacy planning are the two most important things. Secondly, we look at what you've got going on, and it's clear that those two things are not being taken care of. And so if you want our help, that's what we would do. And so, you know, not too long after that, he said, well, okay, so I'm curious. I'd like to hear from you why I should go with you guys instead of stay with my guy. And I was like, well, you told me earlier that y'all had been together for 12 or 13 years, right? Yes. Okay, well, does he know that you need tax and legacy planning? Yes, he does. Okay, well, what has he done to fix that? Well, that's, you know, we're having that conversation now. And I'm like, well, how long have you wanted to have tax and legacy planning done? Oh, long time. Well, has he had a chance to do all of that already?
2: Yeah. No.
0: Like, he's had years to do that.
2: Right. Yeah. No.
0: And so, you know, but again, it's tough. I mean, it's a difficult situation because, you know, you like somebody, and then also you listen to the radio show or the TV show, you come to the class and you come and meet with us, and you go, hey, they sound like they know what they're doing. They seem yeah. like good folks. I like the fact that they're a family organization. You know, we have three non-negotiables to be part of our team. So we talk about those three non-negotiables. That resonates with people. You know, you've got to be exceptional at your job. You've got to be a great teammate. You got to care deeply about taking care of the families that we're responsible for. But, and I will say this, I think that this is the psychological barrier a lot of times. They actually believe that we're going to do a better job for them. But changing advisors, it's like the devil, you know.
1: I was just about to say that. It's just the change.
0: You know, somebody's got $2 or $3 million or $500,000 or whatever it is. It's their life savings yeah. that they have spent their life saving.
1: Yeah.
0: And
1: yeah.
0: it's all they've got. And even though they think we're probably going to help them in a better, more complete way, and that their plan is going to have more certainty and it's going to give them more of what they want, they think those things. And they don't think that their advisor's giving it to them, but they just can't move away from the familiar.
1: Yeah. Yeah.
0: And I get it.
1: And so here's what I will say. If you're listening to this and any of this is resonating to you, I would just encourage you to come find out.
2: Yeah.
1: Just start the process and see, are there things that are currently going on with your situation that you're exposed to? And yes, you can come in for a one-on-one visit. But really, if I'm you and you're just wanting to get information, you can come to the course that we teach, where we hold it here in our office, where so you'll be able to see where our office is, where you'd be coming in for a visit. And in that course, we take a deep dive into how to structure an income plan, an investment plan, a tax plan, a healthcare plan, and a legacy plan, so that our goal, I guess we can't promise anything. We're held to license and standards.
0: We can't tell you will learn anything, because that's a breach of our fiduciary duty. So we can't promise you what you will learn.

0: We can only promise you what we will explain.
1: Yes. Yes.
0: So we will explain those four things.
1: But we start off and end every course with saying, my goal tonight is that you leave here with as much information as possible so that you're better educated, so that you can build a retirement plan for you and your family than when you came in.
0: Yeah. And I think we deliver on that. But, you know, sometimes, let me say this, if you come to our course and you think it was a waste of time, then I will eat my hat, because incentivize you, because again, fiduciary duty, we can't incentivize people to do things, which, you know, I think is as it should be. But I will tell you this, I cannot imagine you coming and spending a couple of hours with us going through that and feeling like it. And you feel like it wasn't worth your time. Yeah, I will be shocked.
1: Even if it's like, well, I actually learned nothing. If anything, it was just verification that maybe you are one of the few that it's all figured out. There's nothing that needs to be done.
0: And I'll say this. If you learned nothing, I would say come up and shake whoever's delivering the course that night. Shake their hand, because you will be one. It'll be the first time I've ever had anybody tell me that.
1: Yeah. So, and if you're wanting, well, I guess I just realized we haven't even actually said. So if you're listening to this and you're saying, yes, okay, I want to come to the course. How do I do that?
0: Yeah.
1: You can call.
0: Tell Tad to shut up so you can tell me how to.
1: You can call or text us at 205-988-0006. That's 205-988-0006. You can call or text us to get registered for the course or just come in for a visit.
0: And 205-988-0006. Sorry. I'm so sorry. That's hard to write that down real quick. You can call or text 988-0006. Tony's over there going like, I've been trying to say something for 10 minutes.
2: I'm just saying there's a couple other reasons I think, you know, that I see that when people have a hard time leaving someone they've been working with for a long time. One is, you know, like you said, that they're comfortable with them. They like them. They might go to church with them, play golf with them. They're, you know, their spouses know each other. I mean, there's a lot of things like that, that it's hard. They feel like breaking that relationship kind of. But oftentimes it's not really breaking the relationship. It's kind of like, I look at it like, you know, you might love your pediatrician.
1: But you don't still go to them.
2: I absolutely loved the pediatrician that, you know, growing up, the kids had. He was great. Loved the guy. But at some point you outgrow that, even though he might have, you know, taking care of you throughout your working years. Let's talk about, you know, now about your finances. He helped you, you know, invest and stay invested and make sure that you weren't, you know, you were rebalancing your portfolios, doing all those kinds of things. But once you get to a certain level, I think you owe it to yourself and your family that you actually graduate to, now I need a deeper level and a different a lot more robust, because there's going to be some things that you face in retirement you have never faced before in your life. This is just about setting it aside and letting it grow over there in the corner. Now it's about, what do I do? What do I do about healthcare, legacy planning when it passes on? How are my kids prepared for this and that getting educated? Am I doing a good job there? You know, what happens when I quit working, and how am I going to turn this into income? What's going to happen? You know, all of the different things, tax planning, taxes are huge.
1: And so in retirement planning requires a focus. And so like most of our families, when they come in, they're working with a broker, someone that invests money, but that's not all they do. They don't solely just help families that are in or nearing retirement. And so it's the doctor analogy. It's like asking your general practitioner to perform heart surgery. In the doctor world, that wouldn't make sense. So it requires a specialty.
0: There are just so many things. Like you said, Tony, when are you going to take Social Security? How are you going to generate the income when the paychecks stop? How do you insulate yourself from the next big market crash or correction? Should you sell your house? I'm sorry. Should you pay your house off? You know, all sorts of things. So Tyler, tell them again how to come to the course.
1: Yes. So if you would like to come to the course or just have a one-on-one conversation, you can call or text us at 205-988-0006. Again, that's 205-988-0006, and we'll be back.
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1: Welcome back. This is Tyler Hill on Retire Freedom, the show that helps you plan the retirement that you want. And I am joined here today with my lovely co-hosts and parents, Tad and Tony Hill.
2: Hello.
0: And I don't know that I've ever been called lovely before.
1: Only on this show. And what we were just talking about on the previous segment was if someone is currently working with a broker or a banker, an advisor, someone that's been helping them with their investments, and they're in the transition of realizing they're needing more focused help on retirement planning, but sometimes deciding when to stay with your current advisor and when to leave, it's more of just a challenge of that change. And so actually there was an analogy that I was thinking about when we were talking on the previous segment, and this is something that I'll talk about with some of the family sometimes, is if you boil it down and you feel convinced that you're better off making a change because you know your current advisor, your broker, isn't helping you with income planning and tax planning and legacy planning and all the other areas.
0: Healthcare planning.
1: Yeah, healthcare planning. I mean, there's so much. When to start your Social Security. I mean, if you feel like all of that isn't being addressed and yet you decide to stay with your current advisor anyway, really what you're deciding is that you are more loyal to your advisor than you are to you and your family.
0: I mean, that's certainly our opinion.
1: Yes.
0: Right? I mean, we can't say absolutes.
1: Correct. And
0: but
1: so
0: it's the way I've always looked at it. And, you know, here's what I would say to you. I don't want you to pick them or us.
1: Exactly.
0: Pick yourself. Yeah. Pick yourself and your family.
1: Like, and that's what I say.
0: Who do you think is going to help you the best?
2: That should be your first preference.
0: Because we're not a fit for everybody, no. And we're not the right people to help everybody. And there's plenty of times where we meet with people and we mutually decide, yeah, you know what, there's not much we can do for you.
1: Or it's not the right fit.
0: Or
1: the
0: they don't like us, or yeah. We don't like them. I mean, seriously.
2: Yeah, or we might recommend, like, maybe what they need is, like, they need to talk to somebody that we know that might help them, you know, differently than we will, or might be a better personality suit. So we can actually recommend that. Maybe not if they're not getting what they want where they are. And yeah. Sometimes it's just plain old inertia. You know, a lot of times people mm-hmm. will, it's odd, but, you know, sometimes people will come in and they visit with us and they'll come to the course. And then I don't know if it's timing or whatever happens. And then 2 or 3 years later, they circle back and come again. And it's like, I should have done this 3 years ago.
1: Oh, yeah.
2: I should have done this here. And I think a lot of it's just, you know, it maybe, I don't know. They just got inertia. They just couldn't move. They started and then they're like, they just kind of lost focus or something. But, you know, it's this part of your life, this phase of your life, it's too important mm-hmm. to not really nail things down, understand how it works. Have your family taken care of, yourself, your family,
1: mm-hmm.
2: you know, make sure that all of these areas, at least examine them, check off all the boxes that you know that you're going to face, and potentially more than, you know, you even realize you're going to mm-hmm. face. And so that we can take care of those things, address them.
1: Yeah.
2: And you can actually feel a lot more comfortable with what's going to happen
1: yeah.
2: in front of me.
1: Cause I was just on the phone with someone the other day and he was saying that exact same thing. I wish I would have gotten a retirement plan and come to you guys years before, because by the time he came to us, he had already started a Social Security and made his pension decision. But we were having a call because what he's trying to do right now is they're in the process of building a home, and then another property came up and he's trying to figure out, well, can I also afford to get this other property as well? We walked through it all. We analyzed the impact on the plan, the tax hit on the plan to pull from his IRA, and the plan still works, but it requires analysis. And so it's not just about getting your plan today. It's who do you trust to guide you on going when things change? Because when we built the plan, no, we didn't build the plan around him buying that additional property. But that doesn't mean that, okay, when those things come up, just because it wasn't written in the plan all those years ago, well, we can still adjust it now. And so, Tad, I'm glad that you, to your point, what you clarified earlier when I was saying you being loyal to your advisor over you and your family, this isn't in any way us trying to say we're going to be the right fit for you and for everyone. Because I deliver that message. When I'm delivering that message, I say what you said. And look, I'm not saying for you to pick your advisor or us or anyone else. I'm asking you to think about what's going to be right for you and your family. Because at the end of the day, you, our listener, you're the one who lives the impact of your decisions when it comes, when we're talking about something as important as your life savings and your retirement. Mm-hmm. Whether or not you run out of money, you're the one that ends up living through that impact.
0: Yeah. I mean, we talk about this in the course. I talk about it in my book, Retire with Freedom. We kind of call everything Retire with Freedom, the radio show, the TV show,
2: well,
0: the course.
2: Why not
0: book.
2: Retire with Freedom? So,
0: and we have a 5-step planning process. And the first step is we've got to get a picture of what you want, like get clarity on what matters to you in retirement. We have to stress test what you're doing. So now if we know what you want, we got to figure out what are you doing and are there any gaps in there? Once we decide the things that need to be addressed or fixed, then we design your plan and we do that together. That's not a thing that Freedom Financial does. It's a thing that we do with you together because to do it right, it's a collaborative effort.
1: 100%.
0: Then we build the plan. And everybody that comes and sees us or comes to one of our courses or is listening to this radio show, you're a planner by nature, because if you weren't a planner by nature, you wouldn't be listening to this show and you wouldn't sign up for a course and you wouldn't come in and see us. But where most people's thinking stops is in step 4.
1: Yeah.
0: Let's get a picture of what we want. Let's stress test what we're doing. Let's design the plan and build it. All of those questions are around what and how should I do all this?
1: Mm-hmm.
0: I know I need a retirement plan. I need to know what it needs to look like, and I need to know how to implement it. But the 5th step of our process is who's going to guide you.
1: Yeah.
0: So once we've built the plan, we guide our families that we are responsible for the rest of your life. And I will tell you, the first 4 steps matter, but not anywhere near the last one. Because who's going to guide you is going to go on for the rest of your life.
1: Yeah.
0: Getting a plan in place takes a few weeks or a month or so, depending on the circumstances and how often we can get together. But, and most people think when they get the plan built, their retirement plan is done. That's the starting gun.
2: Right.
0: So
2: mm-hmm.
0: if I'm you, our erstwhile listener, I'm focusing on who is going to guide us.
2: Yeah, because there needs to be flexibility in the plan. I mean,
0: things change all the time.
2: Flexible.
0: I mean,
2: right.
0: we've been, I don't personally do reviews anymore, but the advisors here are regularly bringing things to me from our clients' mm-hmm. reviews, and we're collaborating on them.
1: Right. Yeah.
0: We're having conversations around them. I mean, it's unbelievable the amount of, and the degree with which things change mm-hmm. in people's lives.
1: Yeah.
0: So it's not about, yeah, we got to get the right plan in place, but we got to keep the right plan in place.
1: Yeah, we have to track it and tweak it as when things change.
0: And so who's going to guide you is everything. And let me tell you this, this is for typically the ladies, not always, but I hear this most often from women. We go in to meet with our advisor and he never looks at me. He only talks to my husband. Everything that he says is directed at my husband. He doesn't ask me any questions. He doesn't ask my opinion.
1: Mm-hmm.
0: He doesn't explain things to me. If I ask a question, he talks to me like I'm an idiot, and I'm not an idiot. I'm, you know, a smart, successful person.
1: You're just not a financial planner.
0: Yeah, you're just not a financial planner. And listen, this isn't always the case, but most couples have segmented their duties.
1: Yeah.
0: So the husband does one thing and the wife does something else. And typically the men are the ones that do all this investing stuff. That's not 100% of the time, but in our experience, I'd say it's 90% of the time.
1: Mm-hmm.
0: And so So what the problem with that is that the ladies, you guys are going to outlive us by 10, 15 years, typically.
2: Yep.
0: So at some point, you're going to be responsible for all this investing and retirement planning and can you afford to do this and how are you going to generate your income and all that kind of stuff. It's going to land on you. And so we're talking about if you're working with someone who may not serve you as well as they used to, and should you get a second opinion? Because really, that's what this is about. I'm recommending that you come to our course, you come in to visit us for a second opinion. You've already got an advisor. Most of the people that ask for our help already have advisors because yeah. most of the people that come to us are 50, 55, 60, 65, 70. You know, they're in that 20-year window.
2: Yeah.
0: Chances are you've got an advisor. And what I'm telling you is, ladies, if you've got one that is not paying attention to you or tries to talk over your head or ignore you or dismiss you, that is a very good sign that the chances are, if your husband's no longer around, they're going to keep doing the same thing.
1: Yeah.
2: Yeah.
0: And that to me, I get really yeah. angry about this one because I got a wife and three daughters.
1: Yeah.
0: And one of the main things that we're completely focused on at Freedom Financial is taking care of the ladies.
1: Well, yeah. And here's what we say. If you cannot understand your plan, you're working with the wrong person, period.
0: That goes for everybody.
1: I mean, anyone. Yeah. And so Mom, I think you were trying to say something.
2: Oh, no, I was just saying, tell them how to come see us. Because here's the other thing. What I see oftentimes is the deepest part of usually kind of that legacy part planning is, you know, the wife or whoever, the spouse is going to have some life insurance. But life insurance alone is not a plan. What do you do with that? I mean, mm-hmm. you can blow through all the lump sum of a life insurance and not really know how it
1: yeah.
2: works. That needs to be planned for.
1: So now, on top of her not being a part of the plan, she's going to inherit a huge life insurance lump sum she has to figure out what to do with
2: exactly.
1: on top of being
2: right.
1: a grieving widow.
2: Yes. I know. It's yeah. tough.
0: Tell them how to come see us.
1: So if you would like to take the next step and to take action, you can do one of two things. You can either come in for a one-on-one visit or you can come to the course where we'll walk through how to lay an income plan, how to structure an investment plan, tax planning, healthcare planning, and legacy planning. And you can do that by either calling or texting 205-988-0006. Again, that's 205-988-0006. And you can come in our office and we'll have a one-on-one visit. We'll get to know each other, understand your specific situation, or starting with the course is how you can just get some general information and get the goal is to educate. But if I'm you, I'd probably do both, a 1-2 punch.
0: Yeah, I think both of them are important. And just so you know, our office is on Valleydale Road right off of 65. So it's 2057 Valleydale in between 65 and 31. And come visit us. And that's also where we hold our courses. So you'll get real familiar with our office. We'll be right back with some more retirement planning stuff.
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2: We're back. This is Retirement Freedom Radio Show, and I'm Tony Hill, joined by Tyler Hill, my daughter, and Tad Hill, my husband. And we're all advisors here that like to talk about financial planning stuff. So we don't often get a chance to do this, but we get lots of email questions. And so this is a pretty good email question because we were talking about this when we saw this. To us, it seems kind of a basic kind of thing, but honestly, I think it's something that a lot of people misunderstand or think it's more complicated than it is. But so this is from Olivia in Hoover. I recently changed jobs and can't decide what to do with my 401k. I can either leave it where it is or roll it to an IRA or transfer it into the 401k at my new job. How much does it matter which one I do? Who wants to kind of go with that one first?
0: I mean, you're the one that talks about this the most. I think you should just explain to people how all this works, because I think there's some, you're right, to us this seems fundamental, but it's what we do all the time. Mm-hmm. So why don't you explain to people?
2: Yeah, so your 401k, you know, at work, you're putting money into it, you're getting the company match. It can be a Roth IRA 401k, or it can be a traditional 401k. There's different things. But what we're talking about here, what Olivia's question is, what should I do with it? You know, do I leave it where it is? Do I roll it to my new job? Can I put it in an IRA, self-directed? You know, what can I do? So the first thing is, I would not leave it at an old job. If you left the job, you should bring your money with you. Yeah. No one's watching it. No one's paying attention. No one cares. So you're kind of doing that with your 401k at work anyway. You're kind of self taking care of it, even if there's quote an advisor somewhere out there. You're kind of making the decisions on your own. But the point is, first of all, take your money with you. If you leave the job, take the money with you wherever you go. The other thing, but what I would do instead of just rolling it into another 401k, you're going to have a lot more options, flexibility. There's a bigger universe of options if you're going to do it in an IRA, self-directed IRA, you know, that you can have somewhere with an advisor or whatever. There's more than there is than just what's on your 401k platform. Sometimes those are very basic options that you have there. The one misnomer that I, you know, some mistaking information is people sometimes think that if I move it somewhere, if I take it out of that 401k or if I put it in an IRA, that's going to cause me to have to pay taxes.
1: Mm-hmm.
2: Maybe if you do it wrong and you're doing it yourself and you don't know what you're doing, I mean, you can't go put it in your bank account or something. But if you're working with...
0: Unless your bank account's an IRA.
2: Unless it's an IRA. But I mean, you know, the thing is that's what we do. Yeah. I mean, we're holding... And what we do here is we're holding your hand through all this.
1: Yeah.
2: You don't even have to make the calls or figure it out. Like, we figure that out for you. Here's what's happening. Here's where it is.
1: Yeah.
2: You know, and then here's how we help you
1: and
2: make this happen without a taxable event.
1: I guess to even bring it down even to more to the basics, that because like you said, sometimes we take for granted the stuff that we know. But talking to Olivia, you may already know this, but an IRA is just an individual retirement account. That's what IRA stands for, because it's very common that people think an IRA or a 401k is an investment on its own.
2: Yes.
1: Those are just tax wrappers. An IRA, a pre-tax 401k, they just tell the IRS, how is that money taxed going in? How is that money taxed coming out? And so most of our families, and Olivia, I don't know for sure, but you probably just have a pre-tax 401k. That's the most standard.
2: Mm-hmm.
1: So what that means is you've never paid taxes on that money. Your company was, you were contributing a portion of your salary before taxes. And then that money was also growing tax deferred. So what you're going to want to do is to make sure you don't pay taxes on transferring it. All you have to do is just pick that money up from your existing 401k and roll it over into another account that is also tax deferred. And so your options are a traditional IRA, which those are outside of a company plan. But if you're working at a new company that has their own 401k plan, you can just roll it over into your new company. And so I guess this is not me giving advice, because we would need to know your situation.
2: Yeah, for sure.
1: But with two hypotheticals, if I was working at a company and I was changing jobs and all my money was inside of my 401k and I'm not currently working with an advisor or a broker or anything like that, I would probably just consolidate it to my current 401k, because at least the 401k will likely have some preset target date funds, things like that, that have some passive management going on, where it's done beats perfect. And especially if you're going to work for another 30 years, let's just get it invested and consolidate it.
2: Yeah.
1: But if you are at the age, especially if you're maybe in your 50s, if you're at the age where it's time to start looking at retirement planning, another thing that a lot of times people aren't aware of is, well, two things. One, if you're under 59 and a half, you can't withdraw money from your 401k at your current job. It's not available until you're at least 59 and a half. And every once in a while, some company plans don't even allow you to pull anything from your 401k until you're retired.
0: Tell them about the 55 rule.
1: Yes. So, well, I'll get to that. But if you're under 59 and a half and you're still working at your company, you hadn't changed jobs, that money is going to be tied up in the company plan until you're 59 and a half, most likely. Now that you have changed jobs, you have the ability to roll that money into an IRA. So even if you, let's say you consolidate it all at your new company plan, and then later down the road, you're working with an advisor or you're working with us and we can help you with retirement planning. Even if you're 58, that money is available for us to roll into a traditional IRA and help you with. So the only reason, if I'm Olivia, the only reason I would roll it into an IRA is if I had someone or I wanted to help me or I was wanting to manage it myself. Because in an IRA, you really are doing it on your own unless you unless you have an advisor to help you decide how you want to invest. So the rule of 55, though, what you're talking about is this is really to protect anyone that if they get laid off, they lose their job, they leave their job. If you're at least 55
2: years
1: if you're 55 years old, the year that happens, that takes place, you can pull from your 401k without a penalty as long as you leave that money in that 401k. So in that case, if Olivia hadn't gotten a new job and she needed the money, then yes, she should leave it in her 401k. Because really what we're talking about is two different things.
2: That is two different things.
1: So because if you, even if you had money in an IRA, any tax deferred money, a pre-tax 401k, an IRA, any of that, you can't pull from those accounts without a penalty until you're 59.
0: You're always going to pay taxes.
2: Yeah, taxes are still there.
1: But there's a 10% penalty
2: on top of the taxes
1: if anyone pulls from those retirement accounts prior to 59 and a half. Yeah. Once you're 59 and a half, you can pull money from an IRA without any penalty. You still pay taxes. Long story, I guess, condensing down to the main points. There's a few different options, and it's not clear and cut. And so if you're listening to this and you're going through a situation like Olivia where you've just changed jobs or you have an old 401k you haven't touched in 10 years, and you're trying to figure out, well, what's the right thing for me? I would strongly encourage you to take action. And you can do that by doing one of two things. You can come in and sit down so we can go through your specific situation, or you can come to our course where we'll walk you through your different options as it relates to investing. But the course that we teach, we actually go through income planning, tax planning, investment planning, healthcare planning, and legacy planning. So that's the only forum we really have where we can take a deep dive of one of the advisors on a whiteboard talking you through all of these. But you can either come to the class or you can come in for a one-on-one visit, and you can do that by calling or texting us at 205-988-0006. Again, that's 205-988-0006.
0: One thing you said earlier that I wanted to clarify. Most company plans these days have a Roth option.
1: Mm-hmm.
2: Yes.
0: So that's relatively new over the last few years. But the difference between a traditional 401k or a traditional IRA and a Roth 401k or IRA is, in a traditional plan, you put the money in tax deferred. So you put a dollar in, the dollar goes in, no taxes come out, and it grows tax deferred. But then when you start pulling money out, you're going to pay taxes at your highest marginal tax rate. So whatever your highest tax rate is, that money is going to come out at that tax rate because it's going to be considered the last money you pulled out. This can get a little technical, and I try not to get technical on the radio show. This is a good reason to come to our course or to come in for a visit, because these things, all of this can be confusing. And Just you know, so well, and sometimes we're saying something on the radio and you know how you meant to say orange and you say apple, you know, and so sometimes we say one thing when we meant something else, and I've listened back to the show and go, oh no, I didn't mean that. I meant the other thing. So anyway, so it can get complicated. So I would come to a course or come see us. But the way a Roth works is you pay taxes on the front end. So if you're in the 25% tax bracket, you put a dollar in a Roth 401k or a Roth IRA, then 75 cents goes in, but now everything else grows tax-free. All of the gains, all the dividend payments, interest payments, any money you make is going to now be tax-free. Mm-hmm. And so, you know, that dovetails into tax planning. And so, you know, we explain that in the course as well. So come see us or come to a course, call or text 205-988-0006. That's 205-988-0006. I would strongly encourage you to do both things, but we can help you. We know how to do retirement planning, but you've got to take action. 205-988-0006.
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1: And we're back. This is Tyler Hill on Retire with Freedom, the show that helps you plan the retirement that you want. And if you're just now tuning in, unfortunately for you, we are done talking about any retirement planning. This is now our
0: maybe
1: favorite
0: fortunately
1: segment.
0: For you.
1: Yeah. Or if really the reason you tune in is to listen to the Something Personal, then you're in luck. I mean, I will say the most common feedback I get from people that come in after listening to the radio, they always remember this segment, and it's my personal favorite.
0: So one of the first times we did this was, I mean, almost 10 years ago.
1: Oh, and I didn't introduce you. That's Tad Hill speaking.
0: Oh, yeah, whatever. So it was just Mom and I doing it, you know, back then. And the question was, if you could go back in time to any event, where what would you do? And Mom's was, I would want to be at the wedding where Jesus turned the water into wine, which I think's a great one. And then mine was, I wanted to be on the roof of Apple Studios when the Beatles did their last concert, and they did it up on the roof of Apple Studios, and you know, all the traffic in downtown London stopped and the police came and shut them down and all that kind of stuff. But anyway, about a month later, a lady came in and she met with you. She met with Tony. And she's driving through. She's from somewhere else, like not Alabama. She's from another state.
2: She's from Nashville.
0: And she said, the radio kept going in and out, and I couldn't hear all of it, but I heard that one piece where you wanted to be at the wedding with Jesus, and Tad wanted to be on the top of Apple Studios with the Beatles. She was like, I just got to go see those people.
2: Yeah. She's like, I think they do retirement planning, so that sounds great. No,
1: so, yes, we do retirement planning, but the something personal, the question we have today is, what do you prefer to celebrate, birthdays or Christmas? And before we all jump in and forget, for our listeners, we would love to hear from you. So please text in at 205-988-0006 what you prefer celebrating, your birthday or Christmas. Because we always love to hear.
0: And it doesn't have to be your birthday. It can be somebody else's. Yeah. You know, if you got kids or grandkids.
1: But I love to hear the stories, because that's also been something we've been doing more recently. And the texts we get are just so funny. So please share.
0: Yeah, yeah. So text us 205-988-0006 what you prefer, celebrating birthdays or Christmas. And if you want to throw in some commentary on why or a specific event, have at it.
2: Oh, yeah. We get some people that really, really love sharing all their theories about all kinds of stuff. Uh-huh. It's really, really fun.
0: Well, the funniest one was when we were arguing whether boneless chicken wings or chicken nuggets or chicken wings.
2: There's a lot of opinions about that. But Well, Christmas is technically, that's Jesus' birthday.
0: That's so a that's good kind point. Of,
2: that's a two and
0: I guess
2: right
0: you're celebrating both.
2: Yeah, you get the two for there. So what do y'all have a definitive answer on this, Christmas or birthdays?
0: We didn't really make a big deal out of birthdays growing up in my house.
2: We didn't either.
0: I mean, when we were little, they would throw parties and stuff.
2: Yeah.
0: And that was usually for me just a reason for all the older kids in the neighborhood to come pin the tail on the donkey and make fun of me and then beat me up in the backyard.
2: That sounds terrible. So
0: right. My neighborhood was rough, and I was the youngest kid in the neighborhood.
2: Mm-hmm.
0: And well, there were a couple of younger ones, but they lived several streets away. I was the youngest kid on our street. Okay. And this is back when people actually went outside and played all day long. Yeah. Like, we would come home from school and Mom wouldn't even know where we were until dinner.
2: Yeah,
0: you know, that's just like, be back at dark.
2: Yeah.
0: You know, if you're old enough to be planning retirement, you remember those days. But no, it was a pretty rough neighborhood, and the kids were a lot older than me, and I was kind of everybody's punching bag.
2: Yeah.
0: So anyway.
1: So is that why birthdays well, are your favorite or not?
0: Well, no. So Christmas is my favorite.
1: For sure.
0: In fact, we just had, and for me, it was my favorite Christmas because we had everybody there. We got grandkids now. And that's just
2: that was fun.
0: Super cool.
2: Yeah. Mm-hmm.
0: You know, when all you guys were little, y'all were still being a pain that we had to deal with. Now when the grandkids are a pain, we just hand them off to the parents. It's like, yeah,
2: yeah,
0: go for it. Well, we had to actually be responsible for y'all.
2: We could have all the fun without all the work. Well, Ted, you just made me think of something talking about your childhood. Tell everybody about what you did one Christmas when you ended up driving through the house.
0: Well, you just told it. You just gave him the punchline.
2: I know, but you got to tell him why this happened. I mean,
0: it was one Christmas, and you know, it's snowing in Alabama, which never happens. It never happens, period. But especially on Christmas,
2: cancel Christmas.
0: And so, my mom had this red Volkswagen Beetle. It was a 3-speed, 4-speed, whatever. And I'm trying to get the snow off the window shield so I can make snowballs. And I couldn't reach it. So I'm like, I don't know how. I'm so young that I'm short enough where I can't reach the windshield. And so I got Mom to give me the keys to the car. And she goes, you know, don't crank the car. Just turn the key enough to get the windshield wipers going. I'm like, okay. So I go out there. Well, what nobody told me was it's a manual transmission. So that means if you're going to start the car, you got to push the clutch in. So I just turned the key and literally the car like leapt
2: through. It's a flying beetle.
0: It leapt through the garage door and the brick wall.
2: Oh my gosh.
0: So it landed like 3 feet inside the house and taken down the brick wall and the garage door and the whole nine yards.
2: Yeah.
0: Yeah. No, that was
2: Merry Christmas.
0: And my mother was a dear, loving, wonderful human being, but a little excitable. And so she's literally running through the house. Tad ruined Christmas. Tad ruined Christmas. And I'm like, wow. Thanks, Mom.
2: So he's either getting beat up at birthdays or he's driving through, leaping through the house in a car. Yeah. So I'm gonna. For me, Christmas is way preferable to birthdays. Birthdays just, you know, they're fine. They're just
0: I don't think they made a big deal out of birthdays in your house growing up.
2: No,
0: there.
2: I think birthdays, I think, you know, you should celebrate birthdays. Your mom, she's the one that had to give birth to you. I mean, that was
0: well, so I will say for our other host here,
2: Tyler,
0: birthdays were a big deal to Tyler. And we always had birthdays at the lake. Well, her birthday's July the 5th, which is obviously the day after the 4th. And we were always at the lake.
2: Mm-hmm.
0: And so we had these big signs that we would make and all that. And there was one year that we didn't make the signs or do something. And Tyler got her feelings hurt. Do you remember this?
2: Vaguely. But here's what I do
0: now. Do you remember this?
1: No, because I was about to say, I'm like, I don't care about my birthday.
0: You don't now.
2: Oh, what?
0: You did until you were.
1: Well, until that birthday, clearly it traumatized me.
0: No, that was after that is when we're like, okay, it's Tyler's birthday. Well, we got to make a huge deal out of everything.
2: Well, here's what I do know. To this day, We still have one of the, it's a permanent sign we have that says Happy Birthday, Tyler, and it's like painted on canvas or whatever. And we still have it. I think that was maybe from your seventh or eighth birthday.
0: No, we kept that thing forever.
2: We still have
1: it. Well, yeah, because was the birthday I cared about, I was 7 or 8.
2: Yeah.
0: Yeah, somewhere around like 8 or 9, you know, and we forgot it. No, I'm kidding. We didn't forget the birthday. We had a whole party and all that kind of stuff. But you know how you build up, like you have image in your head that what it's going to be like? So Tyler must have clearly had an image that there were going to be banners and balloons and all that. So we had like some stuff, like, you know, some streamers and some balloons, but we didn't have like a big banner.
1: Is this the one where mom brought me to the store or whatever, and we were out all day, and then I came back and Jesse was there? Or was that the birthday after that where y'all knew y'all had to do it up big?
2: I don't know.
0: Well,
2: I'm very confused.
0: On that one, when you came back, was there a big...
1: Yeah.
0: Was there a big
1: poster
0: board?
1: With had like gotten me out of the house.
0: Yeah, was the birthday after the birthday where
1: probably
2: you got your feelings hurt.
0: where we felt like the worst parents in the world. Because we're like, oh, it's your happy birthday. We had a cake and all this stuff. And you can tell Tyler's just like crestfallen. I'm like, what happened here?
1: Well, it's because my birthday, since it's the day after 4th of July and it's during the summer, we're always at the lake and not really around my friends. And everyone has been celebrating America's birthday the day before, so they don't feel great on my birthday.
2: Yeah, America's right. We have all these birthdays that are actually good. So is Christmas your favorite then? Better than birthdays?
1: Yeah.
2: For sure, yeah.
1: Because, like I said, I could not care about my birthday now. A birthday is just another day.
0: So it took me a long time to believe you.
1: Why? I'm like, Dad, I don't... Cole doesn't have a problem with it. Cole wasn't even... Cole went on his bachelor trip over my birthday.
0: Well, I mean, we were out of town. Tony and I were on a vacation, and it's your birthday's coming up. And I'm like, well, we got to get back for Tyler's birthday. And Tony's like, no, I think it's fine. I'm like, what are you talking about? Like, we've never lived that one birthday down where we didn't have, like, you know, rockets and stuff going on.
1: I don't know. That makes more sense because I don't even remember.
0: No, that was, I think I was more traumatized by that than you were.
2: It sounds like it.
0: Because I was so upset that I felt like you were disappointed.
1: Well, I've forgotten about it clearly. Like it.
2: Dad's the only one that hasn't forgotten.
0: So ever since then, I'm like, nope, we're making a big deal out of Tyler's birthday.
2: Yeah.
0: To the point where now she's almost 30 and she's like, I don't even remember my birthday.
2: Yeah, exactly. Yeah. Forget about those. Christmas this year was really, really good. It was super awesome and peaceful, and we got to spend so much family time. So I really, really liked Christmas. My favorite thing about Christmas, though, is not like the presents or any of that stuff.
1: I don't care about family games.
2: I like the food and the all of us get together. Like, we'll go over to each other's houses. And we kind of all live in a little compound. We all live close to each other and everything. So we just like go to each other, different houses, different
0: nights.
2: Except for Shannon. She's in D.C.
0: Although she was, that's the cool thing. She was here for like 2 weeks.
2: Yeah, it was amazing. She's a teacher.
0: So the rest of us, Tyler and Tyler's older sister, Peyton, them and their husbands and our grandkids live 5 minutes. Well, 5 minutes from us, but Tyler and Peyton can walk to each other's houses.
2: Yeah, mm-hmm. They're very close.
0: But nobody can walk to Shannon's because they live in Northern Virginia.
2: Yeah, exactly.
0: We could.
1: That's a weird way to say it.
0: I'm sure somebody has walked that far sometime.
1: Yeah. Do you not know there was the guy who walked like the entire country?
0: Forrest Gump.
1: No.
2: Forrest Gump. Also,
1: there's like actually, I think he was like a singer or something.
0: Never heard of it.
2: Okay, so
0: which is weird if it's a music thing, because
2: So besides texting in about what do you like better, birthdays or Christmas, who knows what singer it is that walked the entire country? I have no idea.
1: Oh, it's...
0: Yeah, text it in. If you know who the singer that walked the entire country, text 205-988-0006, 205-988-0006, 988-0006.
2: Is it like an old time?
0: Text it to
1: us. It was a song, and I really liked the song, and now I can't... I want to say his name is like Mike or something.
0: Wait, it was a song about it, or he did it?
1: Y'all are getting a taste of what it's like to just be at a family gathering.
0: Well, and also we messed up the timer, so we have no idea where we are.
1: We also...
0: Because we have to time our segments, and now we are completely clueless. So we don't know if we've gone over and the producers are going to have to edit all this, or really we're going to end up with like 5 minutes of commercial time.
1: It's fine. But
0: you might hear a whole bunch of commercials with me telling you to come to a course or to come in for a visit, which I strongly encourage you to do. So I agree with my commercials. Come see us. Come to a course. 205-988-0006. 205-988-0006. Let us know if you prefer birthdays or Christmas, and let us know who the singer was that walked the whole country.
1: Yeah, like I think he like maybe had an alcohol or an addiction problem. So maybe it'll help us with Google. I don't know. I'm thinking of all the trigger words that maybe we could.
2: Right.
0: So he walked it drunk?
1: No. It was like he had gone through.
0: Is that safe?
1: No. Like, you know, we digress. Yes. Help us figure this out. It'll be a mystery.
0: All right, everybody. It's been a blast. Hope y'all have learned how to do some retirement planning stuff. Come to a course. Come visit us. 205-988-0006. We'll see you next week.
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4: Baylor's supposed to be a Christian college. 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It's like Notre Dame. Notre Dame's a Catholic college. Not really. Notre Dame's very, very liberal. Baylor used to be a Baptist, but they went out of their way to promote some very dark things. Baylor University is being accused of attempting to sabotage Turning Point's event by denying ticket holders from Greater Waco community after initially approving non-students. So what they did is they waited till the last minute and said, we're only going to allow students. And so what they want to do is make the audience look like it's more empty than it actually would be. Baylor University, I don't know if you have family or friends that go there, but just remember, when you hear Baylor University, they're not that much different than Harvard or Yale or Berkeley. They just pretend to be Christian, which in my mind is even worse.
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0: Welcome to Alabama Politics of This Week. I am Dale Jackson. I'm a radio talk show host. 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
1: Funny memes.
0: Funny memes occasionally as well. That's right, Mecca. Thank you very much. Mecca Music, CEO of 256today.com. Smart news for smart people. We got a smart show for you today. Congressman Mo Brooks, the former congressman from the 5th Congressional District, will be here with us. He is running for House District 20, and we'll talk to him about that race. Probably the most heated race in the entire legislative body. There's a special session going on down there right now, and I've got a parting shot for you about football. We'll get to that in a little bit as well. More playoffs, guys. Let's go ahead and get, though, to it right now, the two-minute warning. You were right. Mecca, you were right. I continue to remind you for once in your life, you were right. This redistricting thing is a lot more fun than I thought it was going to be. You know, I got told today or this week by a member of the legislature that I don't care about that state Senate seat. Yeah, they're right. So let's talk about Congress, but there is two things going on in redistricting in the state of Alabama. There's a state Senate seat that's tied up in the Voting Rights Act thing. And then there's another case, which is getting more attention, and that is the congressional redistricting. And there's a fight. You know what's funny?
1: Yes.
0: For all the yelling we're seeing on TV, Terry Sewell shaking her fist, Shamari Figures doing the cable news rounds as opposed to her standing on the steps and stuff down there in Montgomery. The fight is actually between Republicans. And it's
1: Explain.
0: Like, Terry Sewell's already out. She's already lost the battle before the first word was ever said. Once that court ruling came down, she had lost the battle. She's going to hang on to her seat, probably.
1: I was about to be like, no, because that's the battle going on. 7-0 versus 6-1.
0: She's going to hang on to her seat because it's probably going to be 6-1. But she's lost the rhetorical battle. Now it's about Republicans 6-1, 7-0.
1: Yes.
0: And this fight is rather interesting because there's the fight between what they should do, what they could do, what they can do.
1: And what they will do.
0: And what they will do. There's all these different things. So 7-0 would be a complete Republican map. You draw out Terry Sewell, you draw out Shamari Figures for political reasons, and you're fine. And you can do that. Then there's the 6-1 map, which is probably, they think, the easiest way through, which is you just go back to the 2023 map. I think it's a Livingston map from 2023. If the whole thing gets blown up, and then they say, okay, fine, we'll just go here. And then I think they come back and they get Sewell on the other side.
1: That is a likely.
0: Yeah,
1: that's probably the most likely outcome a lot of people believe. You kind of glossed over this. It is a lot.
0: Yeah.
1: If you remember in 2023, it was kind of chaos then, building a new district, splitting. Remember, we had two congressmen running against each other. It was
0: and then
1: wild.
0: They refused to do it, and three judges came in, and they did it. Look, the reality of this is very simple. Republicans run the state supermajority. You take away with the Voting Rights Act, Section 2, you lose the protection of those majority-minority districts, and you just draw the districts based on politics and stuff like that, like they do everywhere else except for the South for some reason. That's actually a good point. It's a good point. There's a very good reason.
1: Yes,
0: but I will remind you.
1: Yes.
0: It is 2026, not 1956.
1: Yeah.
0: This can't go on forever in this way. And we're going to talk about this in just a second. So let's just go ahead. Let's move on to the next round here and talk about what's going on in other states. I got to tell you, Tennessee Democrats far better than Alabama Democrats. Their theatrics are far better. I mean, they're just as ineffective, but they are far better. And we're watching in all sorts of different states. Donald Trump wipes out some opponents in Indiana, and all of a sudden South Carolina says, maybe we'll take a look at this. Georgia's still a no. Mississippi talking about it. Arkansas, all these other places having conversations about it. And the question is, how big does the fight get?
1: Huge.
0: There was an analysis done by 538, and it said, if this goes crazy, it could be as high as 262 Republicans and like 173 Democrats. Now, I don't buy that number. There's a lot of weird stuff that has
1: to
0: happen.
1: But it is in the realm of possibilities, right? In this current universe.
0: This is the most important thing I saw this week. David Weigel. Used to be at the Washington Post, now it's seen before, wrote on social media, and he wrote a column about it, and he said, I'm going to paraphrase it, he says, I think it's underrated how dominant Republicans will become in an era without the Voting Rights Act, because there hasn't been a Democrat majority that has not been bolstered by these guaranteed gimme seats.
1: Mm-hmm.
0: And the gimme seats are gone for them. So Republicans, they're in a very good situation. And you know, Democrats are like, we have more people in our tank. Well, you lost the popular vote. And plus, you know, you got a whole bunch of other issues with immigrants and whether they're going to count them. And you've got an error in the census that gave them six seats.
1: What about limits? Sorry to interrupt, but what about the counterpoint that this is going to energize voters who have kind of taken it for granted? Do you feel like that could happen?
0: Yes, I mean, but they're already energized. They hate Trump. I still don't think that this gives Republicans the House. I still think Republicans are probably still going to lose. It's going to be a lot closer.
1: Before we run out of time on this topic, let me also point out these states that are making these immediate moves and doing things like they don't have a pending court case like Alabama
0: does. There's a battle.
1: Which is different. Yes. So that's why you're seeing different things happen in these different states like Tennessee.
0: And you know, Terry Sewell hilariously and stupidly runs out and says, they should redraw California and take all the seats. They should redraw Illinois. They already did.
1: Yeah.
0: And the problem is if you take from one district, then you make other districts vulnerable. Mm-hmm. And that's one of the reasons why they're like, why didn't they go further? It's because they can't. It's impossible. You have a very hard way to do this. And
1: that's true on both sides, though.
0: Of course it is. Okay. Of course it is.

0: a very hard way to do this. And
1: I mean, that's true on both sides, though.
0: Of course it is. Okay. Of course it is. There's talk in Tennessee right now about that Memphis seat. And I love it. Memphis is going to have three congressmen instead of one. That's terrible. I'm like, is it? Is that really bad? Is that, we'd be mad if Huntsville had three congressmen? I don't know. All right. Maybe we'll ask Mo Brooks about that. All right, moving on. Let's talk about a race for Congress, and it's down in Mobile and in that area. Jerry Carl is trying to reclaim his seat in a district he lost 2 years ago, and it looks like the exact same thing is at play here. You have a guy who is considered to be sort of the establishment and a guy who's an outsider, so much of an outsider that last time it was another guy in Congress, and this time it's a state representative, Rhett Marquez. Jerry Carl, I mean, maybe they're just not into you that much, dude.
1: No, but when this race started, it was kind of assumed that this would be Carl's seat again. Okay, and when we referenced the 2023, his district was the, you know,
0: one of the ones drawn up. And who knows what it looks like? Who knows what it looks like this time if they change it?
1: So. That's absolutely true. I mean, it is absolute chaos out there. But this, he was, I think a lot of people assumed this was going to be his. The latest polls have Marquez with a slight edge.
0: Slight lead, 45. He's up six, and then there's 45% undecided.
1: Right, right. I mean, but
0: undecided can't do it. He's already going to be attorney general and governor.
1: So what do you think about runoff?
0: Well, I think it all depends. There's a third entity into this whole thing. I assume they'll split that in some way. Probably not enough to avoid a runoff. But again, Carl's known. Okay, he's done this a bunch of different times.
1: And if, you're if saying you, people know him and are familiar with him. And
0: if
1: are
0: you
1: like,
0: can't
1: eh,
0: finish it off in
1: so.
0: the first round. And you're not, and you're definitely not leading. It's going to be hard to do unless like 48, 49 or something. I'm not saying it's impossible. I'm just saying if I was him, I would feel very unloved at this point because you've run in these races enough time, and every opportunity where there's like a legitimate challenger, you're losing. And you know, so you, that would just be the one time with Barry Moore, but we're talking about the polls here.
1: Yeah, I sort of like, I think I Carl's it. Been historically very popular, especially.
0: Well, that's the point. And then Barry Moore came in and it wouldn't close. Okay. I mean, so you got to remember that. So I think the same dynamics are at play here. And I think that he finds himself in an unenviable situation. But man, he really wants to get back to D.C. for some reason. All right, moving on. Let's talk about Iran here for a second, which I will pronounce three different ways as we go through this segment. Donald Trump says that we're really, really, really, really, really, really, really close to ending this whole thing over there. And he means it this time. To which I go, like last time and the time before and the time before and the time before, is this the for reals time?
1: Well,
0: is this the time that they say, okay, we're going to stop with the nukes, we're going to stop messing with our neighbors, we're going to stop messing with the Strait of Hormuz, we're going to stop doing all this other stuff, and we're going to play nice and be an international be in the international community.
1: So you are correct. We have heard this before. But meanwhile, right after President Trump said that, he also followed up, but we will bomb
0: them. We will bomb them.
1: Yeah. So I don't know. I don't think anybody knows.
0: Does he know?
1: I don't think so. Yeah. I think, what is it? We had Project Freedom or Operation Freedom.
0: That got paused. Yep.
1: Very short.
0: Epic Fury over. Project
1: Epic
0: Freedom,
1: Fury is over, though. I mean, you had 60 days, so mm-hmm. you got to.
0: This is Operation Furiously
1: Continues. Wipe that one out.
0: Because it is the situation, and if I'm a Republican running for office in maybe one of these swing states or something like this, I'm like, let's figure out.
1: If
0: and you've got to get it. Yeah. Look, in the resolution could be one of two things. You continue bombing them into submission. Or you make a deal with them. And if he makes a deal, I can tell you what the deal is going to be. As soon as he makes a deal, we're going to be told it's the same thing as the JCPOA. That's what we're going to be told, the Obama nuclear deal. Now, mm-hmm. ignoring the fact that they weren't following the nuclear deal and they continue to do all this other stuff and we gave them piles of cash, all the similarities are going to be drawn together and they're going to say, and we went to war to get the same deal. It's not true, but that will be the argument. So here's what I'll tell you what happened. If the gas prices do not come down all the way, he's in big trouble, and Republicans are in big trouble.
1: Well, okay. So what about the enrichment, uranium, stuff like that? Is that still like...
0: How much is my gas, Mecca?
1: Okay, no.
0: How much
1: okay,
0: is my gas?
1: So that's the only thing that, for you, that makes
0: not
1: win
0: for me. I just think politically...
1: I'm asking you personally.
0: No, if they...
1: What makes a victory or this a successful operation for you?
0: If there is not a significant... If we do not go get their uranium and stop them,
1: okay.
0: and they do not stop messing with their neighbors, it's a failure. It's a failure.
1: And gas prices.
0: Well, I mean, I'm just telling you, the gas price is just political.
1: Okay.
0: A couple months from now when we're dealing with this, I'm telling you exactly what's going to look. Look what they're doing on television. Price of gas today, price of gas yesterday, price of gas last week, price of gas last month, price of gas last year. You notice they don't go back more than that? To the Biden administration where it was more

0: And people say, oh, this is all Donald Trump's fault, and he did this. And it's like, yes. Just like when Biden did, you were telling me it wasn't his fault. Yes, of course.
1: The little stickers.
0: Yeah, it's exactly his fault. All right, moving on. When we come back, former Congressman Mo Brooks running for Congress, and we will talk with him next.
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9: I'd have my mom call the number on the screen. You come see me alone. We'll work it out. Really, we will.
0: Welcome back to Alabama Politics This Week. I am Dale Jackson. With me, as always, Mecca Music.
1: And this week, we have former Congressman Mo Brooks and current HD 20 candidate here to join us. First question for you. Why are you running for State House?
11: I thought I had a time limit. Isn't that what y'all told me?
0: Yes, you do have a time limit. Make it quick.
1: Yeah, we're going to need little bites.
11: All right, very briefly.
1: Yes.
11: Because I believe that the incumbent is underperforming and that House District 20 can do better. particularly when it comes to roads and other infrastructure needs. We've been shortchanged for a long time. It's time to get back to the days of Mo Brooks when we got things done.
0: All right, let's talk a little bit about your campaign for a second. When I was down in Mexico, I got an email as my role as a radio station manager telling me that there was an ad running on my radio station where you were demanding a retraction from the Progress PAC, which is the BCA's PAC. Recently, they said they've issued a retraction. Now, there's a lot of questions about what that retraction actually is, but that's got to be a big win for you. What were you wanting a retraction for?
11: Oh, I'm excited. The Business Council of Alabama, which is a part of the bigger James Lomax team, they accused me of criminal conduct. They accused me of engaging in congressional insider stock trading. And I haven't traded any stocks personally in over 20 years, either where I do it myself or I direct somebody else to buy or sell something, okay? And so I'm flabbergasted that they would try to attack my integrity like that, that people were stooping that low in this campaign. And so we hired the law firm of Wilmer and Lee, met with them, and they sent a cease and desist letter, and lo and behold, Progress PAC has agreed that it was defamatory in essence, and they are going to run a bunch of radio ads on your station retracting it.
0: Yay. Now,
11: I'd love to see the verbiage, because you never know if it's taking out one knife to put in another. Okay?
0: Well, let me just say this, as someone involved in this a little bit because of the radio station, I doubted you. I mean, I'm just being completely honest with you. We kind of talked about it. Not that I doubted your veracity. I thought they'll find some nugget or something or some way to do this. And you're like, nope, absolutely not. And you were right. So I apologize. So
11: there you... Apology accepted.
1: Okay,
11: as you can tell, I'm jacked.
0: Happy about this.
1: Okay, so listen, just to change gears a little bit, we are not changing gears. Stooping low. We have talked about this. We've described this race. Other people have described this race as possibly the most contentious in the state. Why is that? Why is this race so contentious?
11: Well, to start out with, it's the power difference. We have maybe $110,000 more or less that we plan on spending during this election. Say more or less because more money keeps coming in. But second, we're up against over $1 million in opposition forces. Roughly half, I'm going to just round off of that, is James Lomax and his own campaign account. And then another roughly other half is from out-of-state gambling moguls laundering their money to the American Conservative Fund that is engaged in attack after attack after attack of me or glorification of James Lomax. It's like yesterday, one of our supporters got three different mailers from the Lomax campaign, but to a large degree, they were from the American Conservative Fund. And so that's heightened the interest, at least in House District 20.
1: Wait. I have a follow-up. Yeah. But what about the support Lomax has received from current leadership, from the mayor of Huntsville, the endorsements?
11: Well, of course,
1: like the
11: establishment is going to want Lomax to win. The special interest groups are going to want Lomax
1: to
11: win.
1: But some of these people you're calling the establishment, wouldn't you say they are Republicans? They are very well, they're popular with voters. There are things like that.
11: We have a lot of people in Montgomery that are mere puppets of the special interest groups that pay for just about everything to operate in the campaign setting. Not 100%. Well, I'll use James Lomax as an example again. 90% of his direct support and third-party support has come from special interest political action committees. That's all public record if you go through the Secretary of State's website and the disclosures that candidates have to file. And only 2% has come from citizens who live in House District 20. Now, I'm not going to get upset with anyone that takes some special interest political action committee money, because every now and then special interests do agree with a position that a candidate has and vice versa. For instance, I supported national defense, so I got contributions from national defense-oriented political action committees. But a 90-2 ratio is horrible. I've never seen something that bad. If it were 50-50, okay, that'd be a little bit different.
0: And these particular, the American Conservative Fund, that's gambling interest from DraftKings and all these other things, and it's sort of pushed through. I get all of that. The angle here that you're using here, and it's legitimate, is like all these outside interests are after you. She talks about the leadership and all these other things. Part of it is that the status quo, they're fine with. And you're making it very clear that you are going to be, for lack of a better word to use this, with all due respect, a pest when it comes to dealing with the status quo. I mean, is that fair?
1: I was asking that much more nicely.
0: I know. I was asking that. We're in time constraints.
1: More nicely.
0: We're in time.
11: I'm going to kill bad bills.
0: Right.
11: I'll give you an example. House Bill 210 that diverts education trust fund dollars from our kids to subsidize the education cost of illegal aliens. How in the world did a Republican House pass that bill?
0: Right.
11: That's just mind-boggling. I would have raised such a stink, that bill would have been dead.
0: Exactly. The pest. And again, that's not an insult. That's a compliment because what you're saying here is there's the Republican establishment, and you're going to be on the outside of that Republican establishment making noise, correct?
11: Well, yeah. Let me use Congress as a for example. I helped found the House Freedom Caucus, one of the original members. And early on under the Obama administration, there was a Senate Gang of Eight bill to give all illegal aliens amnesty. And it got through the Senate, it came over to the House, and I led the effort to kill it.
0: And Republicans were in favor of that, too.
11: And by the way, anybody who wants to verify this can talk with Senator Jeff Sessions. He'll confirm what I've just said.
0: But,
11: and then later on, I negotiated solo an agreement with House Speaker Paul Ryan that during his speakership, there would not be any illegal alien amnesty bills that came to the House floor unless first pre-approved by the GOP conference, and we weren't going to do it. So I killed them all then, too. That's killing things, and
0: right.
11: that gets the special interest mad.
0: Right, and that was Mo Brooks versus other Republicans, too.
11: Yes.
0: And that's the scenario that they want to avoid right now. That's what it is. And the gambling interests, they are right on the cusp of getting what they want. Okay, that the simple fact is, I still think whether you're elected or not, it's going to happen in some way, shape, or form.
11: I'm going to disagree. If I'm in the House of Representatives, there's no one that's going to be able to stand the heat of the truth about what these gambling
0: really
11: moguls want
0: and
11: what the effects are going to be on the state of Alabama if it becomes law.
0: We're on the same page, and all I'm saying is I think you will oppose it very, very much so. But I feel like it's coming regardless. And so it looks like I'll be here a couple weeks from now maybe saying, oh, you got me. That time too. So there we go. Mo Brooks, thank you very much. He's running for State House. Former Congressman Mo Brooks, thank you very much for being here. I'm Dale Jackson. Mecca Music's leaving as well. We'll be back with a parting shot on the other side.
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0: Welcome back to Alabama Politics This Week. I am Dale Jackson. We've got a parting shot for you coming up here in just a second. But before we get into that, let me remind you, head on over to yellowhammernews.com. Sign up for my email blast, the 7 things you should be talking about today. And while you're there, check out my videos, my sports videos, and all sorts of other stuff. And in fact, we got a sports party shot for you coming up right now. But first, go to yellowhammernews.com and sign up for all of that. Right now, let's get to that parting shot. My parting shot this week is directed at all the naysayers talking about how a 2014 college football playoff would be a terrible thing and ruin the regular season. Hogwash. Absolute hogwash. In fact, I believe it would make the regular season better because you would have 24-plus teams playing to the end with a chance to get into that playoff. Yeah, there will be teams occasionally below that win their conference or whatever and get in. But this is a great opportunity for more college football. And yeah, that Vanderbilt game means more late into the season if they are ranked number 22. So let's not pretend that it ruins the season. In fact, I think it makes it better longer. So give me 24 teams. Now, this is probably the peak part. Okay, like 24 teams, and I think you get 8 teams that get byes, and fine. Let's do that. Reward people at the top, but have a longer playoff. It doesn't ruin the college football season. It makes it better. What's ruining college football is the transfer portal. That's the biggest problem, not an expanded playoff. We need that. Thank you very much for being here and watching and listening to Alabama Politics This Week.
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16: Disembarking soon. I'm Carmen Roberts, Fox News. The remaining passengers aboard the Dutch cruise ship struck by the hantavirus will finally be able to leave the ship tomorrow after it docks in Spain's Canary Islands. U.S. officials will be waiting to evacuate the 17 Americans still on board.
17: There are still more than 100 people on that ship, but thankfully none of the remaining Americans have shown symptoms. According to the University of Nebraska Medical Center, which will have its national quarantine unit on standby to monitor the Americans, a new report from ABC News says that the CDC will not mandate quarantine for the American passengers. Prior to the virus's detection, the ship's operator says more than 24 passengers from around the world, including the U.S., had already got off the boat and started traveling home. And because of that, health officials in at least 6 states now are tracking people who were on board or may have been exposed during international flights.
16: Fox's CB Cotton reporting, so far none of the people in the 6 U.S. states has shown any symptoms. Iran signaled it's still considering a U.S. peace proposal even as officials accuse Washington of escalating the conflict in the Strait of Hormuz. Fox's Alex Hogan has more from the White House.
18: It comes as yesterday was a day of heightened military activity in the Strait of Hormuz. U.S. Central Command releasing footage of a U.S. fighter jet disabling two Iranian oil tankers trying to breach the American blockade yesterday. The military also says that it intercepted attacks, and President Trump told reporters that the ceasefire is still holding.
19: They trifled with us today. We blew them away. They trifled. I call that a trifle.
18: Britain's defense ministry says it's deploying a warship to protect ships in the waterway. One senior British official telling Fox that the HMS Dragon Type 45 destroyer is now in the Gulf.
16: A spokesperson for Iran says Tehran will respond to the peace proposal at the appropriate time. 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
16: Lots of questions about how a person was able to get onto the runway at Denver International Airport last night before being struck and killed by a plane.
23: The person who was hit and killed still remains unidentified. It's also unclear why they decided to scale the perimeter fence at Denver International Airport and stand in the path of an incoming jet. This all happened at around 11:19 Mountain Time last night. Frontier Flight 4345 was hurtling down the runway, taking off for Los Angeles when they struck the person. Smoke was reported in the cabin, and passengers were evacuated via slides as a precautionary measure. In video taken during that evacuation, you can get a glimpse of the aircraft's engine damaged after the collision. The Airbus A321 was carrying 224 passengers and 7 crew members. The runway where the incident happened was shut down for the investigation, and airport officials say they checked the fence line after the incident, finding it intact.
16: Fox's Max Gordon. Prosecutors in North Carolina say a 16-year-old girl will face murder charges as an adult because the crimes were so severe.
24: Due to the severity of the crimes, 16-year-old Star Grant is being charged as an adult in the deaths of her parents and grandmother. Also charged is 28-year-old Devin O'Neill Loving. They were arrested at a hotel in Gatlinburg, Tennessee. Their relationship is unclear. The bodies discovered by deputies during a welfare check. Buncombe County Sheriff Quentin Miller.
25: All deceased from gunshot wounds.
24: A motive is unknown. Deborah Valentine, Fox News.
16: The Pentagon has begun releasing files on UFOs, tapping into public curiosity about unidentified phenomena, or UAPs. Now, these files that have been released feature some intriguing sights, such as a bright object making a 90-degree turn over Kazakhstan, and Buzz Aldrin observing a light source during Apollo 11. But the experts warn all these videos can be misinterpreted. I'm Carmen Roberts. This is Fox News.
0: We've all been there. 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
8: So when I saw this story, I was like, oh my gosh, I can so relate to this because this actually happened to me. You know, Mr. Wonderful, Kevin O'Leary from Shark Tank.
9: Of course.
8: He was out talking about, he was interviewing some guy, and then on the Zoom call, suddenly in the background, the kid's mother shows up and says, oh, you know, I'm here for the interview too.
9: Oh.
8: And then Kevin O'Leary said, you know what, we're going to call a stop to this right now. Okay. Mom cannot be in the interview with you.
9: Why not?
8: You know, when it happened to me, this 23-year-old guy showed up. I don't even remember what he was interviewing for, but it was like maybe even 2 or 3 years ago.
9: Okay.
8: So he shows up and Amber says, he's here with his mother. And I'm like, what do you mean his mother? So sure enough, they both come in my conference room and I said, you know, hi, can I help you? Why are you here with your son? And she said, I am here for moral support.
9: Well, you usually do the moral support when you're waiting in the parking lot in the car.
8: Exactly. And then she was so offended when I said, well, if you want me to interview your son, you just have to go downstairs and wait in the lobby.
9: And did she?
8: Yes, but she gave me that stink eye.
9: Did you hire the person?
8: What do you think?
9: I know the answer is no. But did the mother factor into the decision or they just weren't right for the job?
8: The mother, well, he was kind of a mousy guy.
9: Okay.
8: And so that was a big part because, you know, being around all of us here, you can't be mousy.
9: No.
8: Okay. Because you're just going to get steamrolled right over.
9: But isn't a lot of people in the IT industry mousy?
8: Yeah, a lot of them.
9: It must be hard. Or you do a good job of just bringing them out of their mouse hole.
8: Exactly. As it turns out, 3 out of 4 Gen Zers in a recent survey say that they have brought their parents to an interview.
9: That's too many.
8: Okay. 40% have mom or dad respond to whatever the HR person writes back. Okay, so.
9: I mean, I'm living that right now.
8: Are you?
9: Mackenzie came up to me and she's like, hey, this college wants me to come out for a softball tryout. Can you write an email to respond back to them?
8: And you did?
9: Of course.
8: Okay, see, okay, because Ian used to do that to me. And I'd say, you know, you got to write it yourself. But if you want me to look at it afterwards, I'll do it.
9: No, I just wanted to get it over with.
8: Or you could just do ChatGPT.
9: Well, of course, that's what I did.
8: Yeah, I know. And on that happy note, welcome, ladies and gentlemen. After all, this is the nation's largest, best, award-winning show, the biggest show about all things digital. I'm, of course, America's beloved digital goddess, Kim Komando, here with you once again. And joining me is my co-host, Andrew Babinski. Hello there, Andrew. And
9: hi,
8: you can
9: Kim.
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9: 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Subscribe, like, share. It helps out the algorithm. It helps out the show. We want to stay on YouTube, but we have to make sure we have an audience there.
8: Yes. So just do it. Even if you don't like the show.
9: I listen to multiple podcasts, both audio format and go on YouTube and watch them. It's a different experience. I like it.
8: And plus, you get to see this lovely jacket that I'm wearing today.
9: Is that pink?
8: It's pink.
9: Not salmon?
8: No.
9: Okay.
8: Pink.
9: I'm not good with colors. I don't know.
8: I know. 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So, Andrew, have you been following what's going on with the war, of course?
9: There's a war?
8: Yes.
9: Oh.
8: But here's what a lot of people aren't talking about. You know, there was a strike. It was precise. But it was the technology, because we talk about tech here, that really made it possible. And it was really kind of something out of a sci-fi thriller. And it's been running quietly in the background for years. I mean, for literally years. It all starts with traffic cameras.
9: Huh?
8: I know. This is the wild part about it. We're not talking about spy planes and drones and satellites. In Tehran, their own street cameras, Israelis Unit 8200. Think of them as like the NSA on steroids.
9: Okay.
8: They spent years hacking into the city's traffic surveillance network.
9: So they could know where the leaders were and where everybody
8: was? Exactly. And all this footage was encrypted and fed to Tel Aviv every single day, 24/7, for years and years and years, right? Then the AI went to work. We're talking billions of data points were fed into network models. The Ayatollah's route, schedule, bodyguards, who arrived first, who left last, what cars would double back. It just kept watching and watching and learning and learning. And so by the time that the mission launched, the targeting data wasn't old. It was actually happening in real time.
9: Wow.
8: Isn't that something?
9: It's very cool.
8: Let's see. We had drones, of course, there.
9: Did you see what they did with the drones, though?
8: What do you mean?
9: They amassed this, like, army of drones that then flew in so that all of the radar would pick them up. And it got confused. It didn't know what was what, where was where. And so when the fighter jets came in behind, it all got lost in the mix because they couldn't track what everything was happening in the air.
8: It was all just all scrambled out.
9: Right.
8: Wow. Well, the thing that really was astounding me is that when they took out the Ayatollah, they knew exactly where he was, right? And they knew where all the cronies were all around him. So did you hear what happened afterwards?
9: Mm-mm.
8: Okay. So after all this goes down, couple of days later, they're trying to figure out who is going to replace the Ayatollah. Okay. And so they have all these guys in one room, in one building, and they're all voting. And as they're voting, the Israeli United States, they take them all out.
9: Right.
8: Okay.
9: Like, I saw that the president was making a speech, and he's like, well, he could have replaced him, but he's dead. And he could replace him, but I think he's dead.
8: Yeah. And then how about just one more thing, the video of us taking out the Iranian naval ship. That was phenomenal.
9: I will say, though, this has been an awful week if you're trying to follow this war on social media.
8: Why is that?
9: So many faked, phony AI videos to where I watch something and I go, oh, my gosh, that's crazy. Shock and awe, whatever. And then I go to the next one and it shows, have you seen this clip? It's 100% AI.
8: Or it's from a video game. I watched one. I'm like, wow, look at that going. And it's like, oh, no, that was from a video game.
9: I was fooled like 60 times this week.
8: Meta's glasses, the Ray-Ban glasses.
9: Yeah.
8: We've talked about those.
9: Mm-hmm.
8: A Swedish news outlet just found out what happens to all the footage. Okay. It's actually routed to contractors in Nairobi, Kenya. So if you're unfamiliar, is that the Meta glasses, they have this little built-in camera.
9: Right.
8: And then it records everything that it sees. Okay. When you tell it to record.
9: Sure.
8: So all this footage is going back into Kenya. That's where real humans are watching every single bit of this footage, and they're labeling it to train Meta's artificial intelligence.
9: Okay.
8: So what do you think they're seeing?
9: I mean, they're obviously seeing, like, bathrooms and bedrooms inside of people's houses, people's work and their office, their friends, the places they go, bars.
8: People having sex.
9: Oh, yeah, that too. Yeah.
8: And one guy, the one story that I thought was interesting, husband and wife, he takes off the glasses, puts them on the dresser while they're recording because his wife says something like, oh, honey, I'm going to go in and change. So he puts them there so he can watch her change.
9: It's his wife. Just follow her.
8: Okay.
9: But that's actually kind of hot that he wanted to see his wife change.
8: Yeah, sure, right? Meanwhile, Zuck bought a new house.
9: He did.
8: $170 million.
9: Is it the highest price tag on a house in the history of Florida?
8: Yes, yes.
9: And now he's leaving and going to Florida to escape paying, what, 5% in taxes?
8: Yes.
9: Like $10 billion or something like that?
8: So it's 30,000 square feet.
9: Okay.
8: 9 bedrooms. The thing that
9: That's all? For 30,000 square feet, there's only 9 bedrooms?
8: There's a dock. There's massage rooms. There's secret passageways. There's a 1,500-gallon fish tank.
9: So that's
8: I was curious. Like, so how big is a 1,500-gallon fish tank?
9: Well, I had a 400-gallon fish tank.
8: Oh, that was a big one.
9: Yes, and it was... What can I compare it to? The size of a large couch?
8: This one's 13 feet long, 4 feet wide, and between 5 and 6 feet tall.
9: Yeah, that's huge. Okay. That's a swimming pool in some countries.
8: Takes up 52 square feet. Not that bad. But the water at 1,500 gallons, it's over 12,500 pounds.
9: Yeah, a bit heavy.
8: So I also decided I wanted to do just another piece of math magic. Okay, so let's say you buy a house for $170 million.
9: Sure.
8: You got to put 20% down.
9: Okay.
8: Okay. And let's just say that you have a 30-year mortgage at 5% interest.
9: You think he has a mortgage on this house?
8: No, I was just curious.
9: Oh, okay. What the payment would be?
8: Yeah, the payments. And this doesn't include taxes and insurance and a staff, because you need a staff for this house. Okay. It's about $730,000 a month.
9: Oh, that's it?
8: Okay.
9: Make double payments, Mark. You'll have that thing paid off in 17 years.
8: And speaking of big tech titans, a lot of people haven't really been talking about this. And it really disturbs me. So I thought we should really bring it to everybody's attention. Because it's one of these stories that happened and it kind of gets pushed underneath the rug, so to speak. Now, if you are Bill Gates, you're worth $108 billion. Okay. So somebody comes out and says, you know, we saw a lot about you in Jeffrey Epstein's files. Okay, so if you're Bill Gates with $108 billion, you're going to go hire the best PR firm, the best strategist in the entire world.
9: Sure.
8: To say, what the heck?
9: Spin.
8: Because the DOJ files show hundreds of references to Bill Gates within the Jeffrey Epstein files.
9: Now, correct me if I'm wrong. Didn't he get divorced because he was, like, hitting on some ladies?
8: Well, we will get to that.
9: Okay.
8: But meetings, meals, he was on the Lolita Express, okay, multiple countries. Bill Gates said, you know, I'm just so philanthropic.
9: Sure. He went to the island to help the little people.
8: Epstein wrote emails claiming that he helped Gates cover up affairs to Russian women. Apparently, this is allegedly, that Bill Gates got home and he realized that he had a little infection there.
9: Sure.
8: And he didn't want to tell his wife, Melinda, what was going on. So he just tried to sneak antibiotics into her.
9: Into his wife?
8: Into, like, her whatever she was drinking.
9: Right. So if she got the same infection because they were intimate together, it would already be battling it.
8: Yes.
9: Ugly.
8: Yes. Now, to all of this, Bill Gates' team says, that is so absurd. That never happened. But Bill Gates decided to come clean and speak to in a town hall meeting. And in that employee-only town hall meeting, go back to the strategist, there was a secret recording that was somehow sent to the Wall Street Journal.
9: Somehow, you mean emailed?
8: And Bill Gates said, yeah, I did all that. But I never went to the island.
9: Oh, okay.
8: You know, I did have two Russian women, and I did get divorced, and I did have a lot of things going on with Jeffrey Epstein. And then now Melinda is out saying, I knew something was off the whole time. He needs to answer for what the heck was going on there. But my thought is, and this came up, this is the reason why we're talking about this. You know, I use Google Docs, but when I have to send out, say, something that I've written to like Fox News or Daily Mail or whatever, they always want it in a Microsoft Word format. So what I've historically done is write it in Google Docs, just highlight it all, open up Microsoft Word, paste it in. And I know I could save it as a Google Doc, it's like, this is just the way that it's easy for me. And then it came up the other day and it said, you need to pay for Microsoft 365 in order to keep using Microsoft Word. And I thought, hell no.
9: You're not giving him any of your money.
8: I'm not giving him any of my money ever again. I will go to Google Docs and do a save as and takes an extra step.
9: Now, you have an Apple computer. So you don't have Windows running, but you have Windows running on the computers here in the studios.
8: Yes, yeah, because a lot of we have to. But I tell you, when it comes time to replace it, I am not giving Microsoft any more money, not even a dime.
9: So you believe it was more than just infidelity then?
8: I think there was a lot more going on. Because, you know, if you come out and say, oh, this is what I did.
9: Right, if you're admitting to bad stuff.
8: There's more stuff underneath.
9: Mostly, allegedly. Let's go ahead. We don't want to get sued. Allegedly.
8: There's, I mean, it's kind of like, you know, when your kid says, you know, I kicked the dog.
9: Right.
8: Okay.
9: I also kicked him, fed him bacon, pushed him into the pool, set him on fire.
8: Okay, but I kicked the dog. There's more that's going to be coming out over time. And so, but to think, here's this guy worth $108 billion, right? Wow.
9: But that's it. That's all the guys that were worth $100 billion are the ones that are freaky deaky in the Epstein files. There's no guy that works part-time at Domino's that's in there.
8: I'm still wondering, how the heck did that guy put that Rolodex together?
9: He had everybody.
8: I mean, he really did.
9: He knew what people wanted, and he used that to his advantage to get what he wanted.
8: All right, let's switch gears. 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

0: So I was so jazzed. Can you tell I'm so excited today?
1: You have a lot of energy.
0: I am so excited today because today is the first day that we launch Splash of AI. That's my weekly AI newsletter. And can you guess what the open rate is? Because you know what? Okay, before we back up, you know open rates are everything if you're in the newsletter business.
1: Correct.
0: Okay. And as is unsubscribe rate, click-through rate, because it tells you the healthy status of that newsletter. And granted, it's the first one, so people are pretty jazzed about it. And it's rolling out slowly because you have to, like, warm up what's called warming up the IPs. Because you just, otherwise, all the email providers think you're just a big spammer if you just send, like, a 500,000 emails to one place. So what do you think the open rate is?
1: Now, is this being sent to all of your other newsletter subscribers?
0: No, they have to subscribe to this.
1: They have to do it?
0: Yes.
1: And how many people are subscribed to the AI newsletter?
0: About 500,000. But okay. We can't send out 500,000 at once.
1: Sure. I'm going to say the open rate is 51.6%.
0: Oh, close. About 56%.
1: Nice.
0: Yes. And then you, right on time, Zandra.
1: With new newsletter, revenue is flowing in. We can afford a new sound effect.
0: There you go. If you haven't already subscribed, go to splashofai.com. 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
6: Albinger, a three-day ceasefire is underway between Russia and Ukraine. Fox's Jared Halperin says it was announced after a meeting in Florida yesterday.
7: The ceasefire announcement comes a day after Special Envoy Steve Witkoff and Jared Kushner met with Ukraine's top negotiator in Miami.
6: The ceasefire is scheduled to end on Monday. It includes a 1,000-person prisoner swap between the warring countries. An Indianapolis police officer is hospitalized after being shot while responding to a shooting on the city's northeast side last night. The department's public information officer, Drew Brown.
8: Detectives of the Buncombe County Sheriff's Office have charged 16-year-old Star Grant and 28-year-old Devon O'Neill Loving with three counts of first-degree murder and one count each of felony conspiracy to commit murder.
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0: 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So what do you say, Andrew? Phone call time?
1: Let's do it.
0: Okay. Sarah in Greeley, Colorado. You're up first. What's going on, Sarah? Welcome aboard.
2: Hello, Kim.
0: Welcome.
2: I am calling with a question about drones. We have had a couple of visits by a drone.
0: Okay.
2: And so my question is, how can we track it? How can we possibly find the owner who is operating it? It has been in my bathroom window while showering.
0: Yikes.
2: And so it's become really serious, and we just really, really would love to find out who is responsible.
0: I'm sure. I mean, that's alarming. Oh, hi, I think. You know, what's going on? Now, how long has this been going on, and do you have any idea who it might be?
2: So the last incident was in August. That is when I was coming home from the gym, and we think it's somebody who has been watching my patterns. And so probably knew that I was heading, you know, my next stop was going to be the shower. So I have had some unpleasant experiences with a male neighbor, and who's made me feel uncomfortable and said some inappropriate things. And we do kind of suspect that that's possibly who might be doing it. You know, and everyone's innocent until proven guilty. So we're trying to be very careful there. But there's definitely some suspicion, and we just really love to be able to get more evidence than what we have been able to.
0: Because, you know, drones can fly miles away.
1: Right.
0: Yeah. So it used to be like, oh, well, the drone can only go for 5, 10 feet or 100 feet for 2 minutes. But now they can stay up, obviously, a lot longer.
1: And if he's dumb, he's doing it from his own backyard. If he's smart, he is, like Kim said, driving half a mile away and launching it from there.
0: So now, have you called the cops?
2: Yes.

0: drones have digital license plates, so to speak.
1: Yes, and the police did mention that, that they would try to see if it was licensed. Nothing came back that, that they reported to us.
0: Now, were you ever able to record the drone itself?
1: So I have an audio recording. So when I was in the shower, I could hear it, something buzzing. Mm-hmm. And actually, it had visited one other time when I was in my kitchen a couple months earlier. The dog alerted me that there was something outside, and I stepped outside, and I could hear the drone. It was very, very close. I looked up, and it took off, so I never got a real visual on it. But then, so this day, it was a summer day, and I had had my windows open in my bathroom. We live in a rural area, a lot of open space, so my house is way far away from anyone. So I did have my bathroom window cracked open, okay, and the curtains pulled. And I could hear something while I was showering. I was like, what is that sound? And as soon as I turned off the water and got out, I definitely knew what it was, that sound again. It was that same drone. So I grabbed my phone and I started recording, and I got a good couple of minutes.
0: All right,
1: of
0: that's good.
1: That audio.
0: Yeah, because they can, forensics can use that audio to determine what is the make and model of the drone.
1: Okay, that's good to know. We did give that to the police, and they're like, okay, this is a small drone. They have not been able to get back to me on anything. They could just identify that, yeah, this is a pretty small drone. And then when I went to, so I'm recording it for 2 minutes. So it's definitely very close. It's definitely outside my bathroom window. And I was trying to make it, you know, the operator, whoever, if it's got a camera on me, you know, like kind of not be obvious that I'm standing in the window. But as soon as I stood up in the window to try to catch an actual picture of it, I could hear it like zing straight up into the sky.
0: Do you have any security cameras around the house?
1: So, you know, we're out in this rural area. We're thinking we're all safe. I have a Ring doorbell. That's it. And the Ring doorbell is clear on the other side of the house. This is, our bathroom is on the corner of the house. So we think it's come in, you know, from that section of our property.
0: I'd throw up, you know what, I would throw up as many cameras as I could. I would, you know, just buy some Nest outdoor cameras with that work on solar. This way you don't even have to hardwire it. You just,
1: okay,
0: you just connect that thing to something, and then you've got a lot of video that you could be capturing from a lot of, see, what you need now is proof, right? And
1: you
0: need to see where it's coming from, possibly. But if you could get the make and model of the drone, and drone owners are supposed to, according to a certain weight, they're supposed to be registering that with the FAA. And
1: right.
0: So with that digital license plate, that they could probably narrow it down to whoever you suspect or you think, or maybe not. It is, maybe it's not that person, but they could actually find out who that is. Because this is just creepy, weird stuff.
2: Let me ask a question. If the drone is doing this to her, mm-hmm, is she legally allowed to damage it?
0: No. You're not.
1: Okay. That's
0: you're not.
1: Good to know.
0: You're not. I know. It's a weird thing. Because you think like, oh, I'm just going to swat it.
2: It's kind of like, my mind says like,
1: that's exactly
2: a stand your ground thing that's on my property. It's invading my privacy. Therefore, you still have no right.
0: Yeah, it's kind of a weird thing. You know, you can file a complaint at the FAA.gov. I would do that.
1: Okay.
0: I would actually involve a local FBI office as well. The other thing that you can do, and I don't know if this might work, but there are apps that will tell you a drone's registration information if it's within a certain amount of feet of you.
2: So it just picks up a signal.
0: Yes.
2: And then it reads that signal.
0: Yes. There's an app for, are you on iPhone or Android?
1: iPhone.
0: Okay, it's actually better for, they work better on Android because, you know, Apple likes to shut everything down as much as possible. Android, it's called Air Sentinel, and it has to be like a range of like within 1,000 feet, and you actually have to be like sitting there with the app open saying like, go find it now. It's not going to go find it in the background. There's one called Drone Scanner for iPhones.
1: Okay, and
0: so you could try to put that on, but I think. I mean, Andrew, I would just put cameras up all around.
2: Well, yeah, that's the best bet. But

0: that scanner, 1,000 feet is a pretty good range.
1: Yeah, if it works.
0: And because a drone is so loud, you would be able to know without being spotted that you were scanning for the drone.
1: Yes. And then, but also because of the noise from the drone, is that you can figure out, like I said, if you gave that to like a forensics person, Sarah, that they could say, okay, this is the make and model of it. And this is maybe the what year it was even put out there.
0: Do you think ChatGPT could listen to that audio and figure it out?
1: You know what? I would try. That's a good point.
2: Okay. No, I didn't think of that. Yeah.
1: Yeah. Just upload that to ChatGPT. And I would probably do Gemini at the same time.
0: Yeah, all of them.
1: And then if you really wanted to do it, I know, but I would only do this if you weren't on your main computer, is I would put it in the Chinese AI.
0: Yeah, go to the library.
1: DeepSeek. And that's okay. But you don't want to, let me tell you something, you don't want to go to DeepSeek and just fire that up and say, oh, well, let me see what I can do. Because it's going to capture every single thing that's on your computer.
0: Ah, they already got all that stuff because I have TikTok. I'm not worried about it.
1: That's true. You know what? They probably do. But, you know, I use DeepSeek when I want to do some number crunching. And I use it on an old laptop and connected to a guest Wi-Fi network, not even on the main one. But I'm just thinking, you know, who makes all the drones?
0: China.
1: Okay. DeepSeek is from?
0: China.
1: Who would probably have the answer?
0: China.
1: Okay. Sarah, thanks for your call. Sorry that you're going through all that.
0: Yeah, that's awful.
1: What a bit of a nightmare, huh? Let's see. Graham in Scottsdale, Arizona. Hello there, Graham.
3: Hey, Kim. How are you?
1: Great. What's going on?
3: So I came across, I was watching some videos on social media, and I get a lot of music stuff, and I came across a video of a guy on America's Got Talent, older guy, electric guitar, and he was just amazing music, great guitar playing. I was like, wow, this is really good. I really like this guy. So I checked him out and found him on Spotify. He had a couple albums on Spotify. So I'm like, listen to those songs. I'm like, I really like this stuff. And so I downloaded and made a playlist and started listening to him. And, the next day I decided to check into his background, and, you know, he's an older guy, looked like, mid late 60s, but, looked a little rough, like he had a rough life. And after I did some checking, I find out that this is all AI generated. The whole show of AGT, it wasn't them. It was this everything. The guy is not real. And I find multiple videos of him on different platforms of him playing different shows at AGT. And then the music, obviously, is all AI generated. And the first thing in my thought is, shouldn't there be a label on anything AI generated saying that this is AI, this is not real? Because this, to me, could go down the rabbit hole of what's stopping of impersonating anybody, anything.
1: Were you embarrassed that you really bought into this guy?
3: Yeah, usually I can pick out AI stuff. And I don't. I've heard of AI musicians or artists they have on charts, and I'm like, I don't want to listen to it because it's not a person, it's not a soul, it's not coming from a real heart of talent of people. And when I was fooled, I was so upset because usually I can spot that stuff, but they did close up on his face, and he's got the pores and the wrinkles and scar, and I'm like, That's concerning.
1: This is a tough guy that made, you know, he's been a long time trying to make it in the music business.
0: Graham, Can I ask you a question? Let me ask you a question. And I want you to be serious with me. Let's say I went to dinner, right? In Scottsdale, nice restaurant. We both sit down and we both order a hamburger and they bring them out and we both take a bite and we're like, oh my gosh, this is delicious. And we eat the whole thing and we can't stop raving about how great that hamburger is. And then the waiter comes out and says, how was your meal? And we go, oh, it was so good. It was so tasty. And they go, oh, that's surprising because that was our new mutton burger or our new soy burger.
1: Black bean burger.
0: It doesn't change that we had an amazing experience just because it wasn't what we thought it was. The fact that you like it is a testament to how good AI is getting. But if you like it, you like it. Why does it have to have a human soul behind it?
3: Well, here's the thing. As I look and I go through comments on these posts, these people are commenting like they really think this is the real person. They're going to...
0: So did you.
3: ...his story. Right. But here's the thing. When it gets to this level of being that good, at what point is it going to start impersonating people? What if someone's doing the Kim Komando show, but it's not Kim doing it?
0: Well, yeah. Hopefully it'll be better jokes.
3: President of the United States, but it's not.
1: Well, that's the concern.
3: Yes, and then that gets into people, okay, what about panic of people thinking like something is happening when it's not really happening?
1: And that's the whole reason for the lockdown on TikTok.
3: Yeah.
1: Is that because they, on 170 million American phones, right? They being China or somebody else, they could deep fake President Trump and doing an emergency alert. You know, bombs are incoming all throughout. Right. Doesn't matter where you are. You know, think about the panic buying at the supermarket for milk and bread and gas and run on the banks and everything like that. And so that was the crux of the problem, is that we were given the ability for somebody in China to totally destroy our security. And so we're going to start this whole thing that you're talking about, Graham. This is just starting. It really is.
0: But because isn't the government reins on it, it's advanced to where it has so far so quickly.
1: This is why all the actors in Hollywood are freaked out.
0: Right.
1: Because we don't need them.
3: Right.
0: But it's every job that's going to be replaced, not just actors. Well, 30% of jobs or whatever the stats tell us. But is it too late? Is the cat already out of the bag and it's too late to rein it in?
1: Yes, it is. I mean, it is. Look at Sono. Nano Banana.
3: There's no way they can make laws about the way it posts. And let's say, and there's like, because like if I post a video, I make a video and I put some music to it, it's going to show you what the music is that I picked, right? And give them, obviously people can find and see who that music that is. But if this is AI generated, I mean, there's no warning or telling anybody that this is not real. Shouldn't there be like laws and stuff, like eventually and stuff like that? They put seatbelts and made laws because they was killing people. And at what point does that become a safety thing or a information safety thing in the country?
1: That's what people are trying to wrestle with right now, because when does it cross the line from entertainment to national security? When does it cross the line from, oh, I just thought it was a guitar player, to it's somebody's name, likeness, image? That's why so many actors are selling their name, likeness, and image right now, because they know that it's going to get stolen away anyway. Right. I mean, there it is. Hey, Graham, thanks for your call today. Great call. All right, let's switch gears. 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I've been using Raycon's Everyday Earbuds Classic, and they've become my daily go-to. 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
1: 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Chatbots write like a frightened college freshman trying to sound profound. They rarely show an opinion or reach a clear conclusion. That's because chatbots are usually created by timid millennials who are adverse to taking risks, and this shows up in the final product. So the writing is rich in weasel words. ChatGPT relies heavily on M-dashes and bullets. The writing will improve, but for now, once you know each chatbot's weakness, you can never unsee them. Nobody's fooling anyone. And speaking of
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0: 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So I was doing an experiment the other day, and I need to find a hotel room in Miami.
1: Okay.
0: And so I said I was from...
1: You're not going to buy a $170 million home in Miami?
0: No. Sorry.
1: Okay, fine. Get a hotel.
0: The price from Phoenix was $389 a night.
1: Okay.
0: Then I switched to San Antonio, and then I said...
1: Through a VPN?
0: Through a VPN. And it was $506 a night.
1: Whoa.
0: Okay. Then I said, I wonder how much it would be if I was in Poland. And it was $299 a night. And see, and this is like a dirty secret, is that when you're looking for a hotel room, you want to use a VPN so that this way, well, of course, incognito mode too in your browser.
1: Right.
0: That's your first step. And then you want to use a VPN because you may find that you'll get a lower rate. And then what I do is I call the hotel and say, here's a screenshot of the rate that I got online. Can you match it? And then they match it.
1: Nice.
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4: And killed on the tarmac. I'm Daria Albinger. Fox News, a runway at Denver International Airport was shut down after trespasser was struck and killed by a Frontier Airlines jet that was taking off. More from Fox's Max Gordon.
5: The person who was hit and killed still remains unidentified. It's also unclear why they decided to scale the perimeter fence at Denver International Airport and stand in the path of an incoming jet. This all happened at around 11:19 Mountain Time last night. Frontier Flight 4345 was hurtling down the runway, taking off for Los Angeles when they struck the person. Smoke was reported in the cabin, and passengers were evacuated via slides as a precautionary measure. In video taken during that evacuation, you can get a glimpse of the aircraft's engine damaged after the collision. The Airbus A321 was carrying 224 passengers and 7 crew members. The runway where the incident happened was shut down for the investigation, and airport officials say they checked the fence line after the incident, finding it intact.
4: 12 passengers reported minor injuries. Several of them were taken to hospitals, though. Tensions remain high in the Strait of Hormuz as the U.S. waits on a proposed peace plan that Tehran is now reviewing. Fox's Alex Hogan has details from the White House.
6: The White House says that as they're waiting for this, the ceasefire is still holding at this time. There's also a lot of other military activity taking place. U.S. Central Command releasing footage of a U.S. fighter jet disabling 2 Iranian oil tankers trying to breach the American blockade. CENTCOM also says that American forces have redirected 58 commercial vessels and disabled 4 since April 13th. One senior British official telling Fox the HMS Dragon Type 45 destroyer now is in the Gulf. The UK's Ministry of Defense today says that the ship will support efforts to clear mines and protect ships.
4: CENTCOM says despite the fighting, which President Trump has described as love taps, that blockade will stay in place. 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
4: Homeland Security Secretary Mark Wayne Mullen spoke today to reporters in Kansas City, Missouri, and he said Customs and Border Protection and Immigrations and Customs Enforcement must be fully funded by Congress. He blamed Democrats for the record-breaking DHS lapse in funding, which led to an historic partial government shutdown.
19: 76 days the Democrats kept the Department of Homeland shut down, yet they still wanted their backyard protected. They still wanted to make sure that their state, their constituents were secure.
4: Last week, President Trump signed legislation to fund the department in a bill which did not include funding for ICE or CBP. 17 Americans from a hantavirus-stricken cruise ship are headed for quarantine in Nebraska. while health officials in six states monitor dozens more for potential exposure. Director of National Institutes of Health, Dr. Jay Bhattacharya on Fox and Friends Weekend.
2: This is, again, not like COVID. And the CDC has been working very closely with our international partners, our state and local partners. We have a team on the ground that's going to help these 17 Americans, bring them back to a facility in Nebraska. Had a great call with the governor of Nebraska this morning. And what will it be? Self-isolation. None of these folks have any symptoms at all.
4: Passengers from a dozen countries disembarked last month, sparking a global scramble to trace the potential exposure. Health officials in New Jersey are also monitoring two residents for potential exposure to hantavirus following international air travel. State authorities say the pair came into contact with an infected passenger from the cruise ship, but neither is currently showing symptoms. While the specific Andy strain can be spread between humans, officials continue to stress that the risk to the public is still very, very low. Russia held a scaled-back Victory Day parade today. It lasted just 45 minutes. It had no tanks or heavy armor on display, but it did have North Korean soldiers joining the march for the first time, and President Vladimir Putin hailed his troops as a three-day ceasefire with Ukraine continues to hold. I'm Daria Albinger. This is Fox News.
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14: All right.
12: Here, listen.
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12: That sounds so funny.
14: My name is Amigo Montoya. Please hold on the line and I'll kill your father.
12: You know, my neighbor's four-year-old's trying to learn Spanish.
14: Oh, is he?
12: Mm-hmm. He can't say please, though, which I think is poor for four.
14: Oh, gosh.
12: Oh, God, this is going to be a great show. I can feel it now.
16: He's on fire.
12: 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I'm, of course, your digital goddess, Kim Komando, here with you. And joining me is Andrew Babinski. Hello there, Andrew.
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12: 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And a huge salute goes out to all of our brave men and women who are tuning in on the American Forces Network Radio. For over 375,000 service members listening in 175 different countries and 200 ships at sea. And we so appreciate all that you're doing. 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You know, every single day, rain or shine, weekends, weekdays, holidays or not, I make sure that I know exactly what's happening in the tech world. And here are some things that you need to really think about. And we're going to start by talking about your kids. And how many kids do you have?
16: 5.
12: A lot.
16: Too many. I mean, the perfect amount.
12: Gaggle. Okay. The thing that I find most interesting that a lot of folks are unaware of, that the very people that have built social media will not let their kids on social media.
16: Isn't it weird?
12: It's so weird to me.
16: And yet they're fighting in front of Congress saying it's fine. And in the background saying, well, my kids do that.
12: Mark Zuckerberg, he won't let his 3 kids on social media.
16: Of course not. He knows what's behind it.
12: Peter Thiel, early Facebook investor, among other things, he gives his kids 1.5 hours of screen time per week. Per week.
16: And he makes billions on screen time.
12: Snap CEO, same rule. YouTube's Steve Chen. This is interesting to me. Now, remember, YouTube has rolled out this whole thing about shorts because all of us have like the attention span of a gnat now.
16: What were you saying?
12: Yes. He says no short form video because it will rot his kids' attention spans.
16: Then why does he put them on his platform?
12: Okay. He says his kids can only watch videos longer than 15 minutes. Elon Musk says his kids were being programmed by Reddit and YouTube, so they're not on there anymore. Apple CEO Tim Cook does not have children, but he has a nephew and says, I don't want him on any social network.
16: Then let's get rid of it.
12: Isn't that crazy?
16: We actually talked about this on my week daily radio show here in Phoenix. What would it look like if social media went away? And every angle you look at it, it's a positive, but none of us are going to put it away. It's weird.
12: Well, what is the biggest positive?
16: The biggest positive? I mean, I like the information side. When I sit down on TikTok, I'm looking for a recipe.
12: But you've already said that a lot of the stuff on TikTok with the war is all AI fake garbage.
16: Right. And that's something that happened this week is with the war going on. I went to TikTok to get my news and I was fed a bunch of baloney. I'm not a big doom scroller, not a big TV watcher either. I don't have a ton of screens unless it's sports. But the benefit is I get information from it.
12: Yeah.
16: But if it went away, I would just seek that information from other sources.
12: Or it wouldn't matter. I mean, there are things that you're probably looking at on social media that if it wasn't there, you wouldn't care. Like Like, I mean, what's going on with people who you went to high school with?
16: See, I don't do that. I don't use social media to connect.
12: Well, me neither, but it pops up on my feed.
16: Right, it's there.
12: I mean, and I'm like, ooh, I hope I don't look like that.
16: But I do understand the addictive side of it, because I'll go on there to try to get, what was I trying to make? I was trying to copy some soup from the Olive Garden the girls wanted. So I went in there to find a copycat recipe, and then 8 minutes later, I'm sitting there watching some guy do a TikTok dance to a sports card sale that's going on.
12: I get so tired of the TikTok dancing.
16: But you just get sucked in, because it's so addictive.
12: Hey, Apple dropped some new products this week. The iPhone 17e. They say it's their budget smartphone, $599. 48 megapixel camera, has everything there. Satellite messaging. A brand new iPad Air. It's also, guess what? $599.
16: Budget.
12: The MacBook Pro Neo. Now, this is something that I thought was so smart, and I'm surprised it took them this long to do it. It's a MacBook that's priced so that it goes right against a Chromebook, almost kind of, and a cheap laptop, and also, say, a Surface tablet.
16: But is this just a repackaged version of one of their older computers?
12: No, it has a new chip on the inside.
16: Okay.
12: Okay. It's 2.7 pounds. You get a 13-inch liquid retina display, a 6-core processor. The battery lasts 16 hours on a single charge, which is pretty darn good. Guess how much is the price?
16: $799.
12: $599.
16: Oh, that's close.
12: So $599 three times isn't one expensive fruit salad. Let's see. Google Home has added an update. It's something called Live Search. You use Google Home?
16: Yeah.
12: Okay. I guess the old way, I don't use Google Home, is that if you had to scrub through hours of footage to find a specific moment.
16: Okay.
12: On Nest Camera. Now you can just ask Google Gemini. And you can say, is there a package on the porch? Is there a car in the driveway? And we'll tell you.
16: Guess what happens when you ask for that, though?
12: What?
16: Google probably owns all that video.
12: Of course they do.
16: If you're allowing them access to look at it, it's all theirs.
12: It's going to cost you $200 a year for that.
16: That's way too much. For something you probably use twice a year?
12: Abby just lost her job as head of neighborhood surveillance.
16: You're going to spend the money.
12: Okay. Burger King. I can't remember the last time if I've ever gone to Burger King in my life.
16: Me either.
12: They have a new open AI-powered chatbot by the name of Patty. Get it? Like Patty?
16: I got it.
12: Okay. It listens to every drive-through conversation, and it scores workers if they say please and thank you.
16: That's it?
12: Mm-hmm.
16: I bet you they paid $100 million so they can find out if their people are saying please and thank you.
12: It's live in 500 locations. It's rolling out to all 7,000 stores. And talk about Lord of the Fries.
16: I know you're not a huge drive-through person.
12: No, not
16: but
12: at all.
16: There is this trend in drive-through when you go up, you hear this voice that's like, hey, welcome to McDonald's. Do you want to use your mobile app? And then you go, no. And then another person comes on and goes, okay, what can I get for you? They're using AI just to open it. It's so weird.
12: Well,
16: why not have AI do the whole thing?
12: They should, and they probably will. So that, and then it's easier with the app, I would guess, because then you get rewards. Don't you get like free burgers and fries? I've written about it.
16: The generation behind us will download any single app they see. Amelia has 364 retail apps on her phone.
12: No.
16: Oh, it's insane. And every single one is tracking her, and every single one she signed up because she got a coupon or an entry to win something. Every store you can think of is on her phone.
12: How
16: on the show.
12: How does she pay for all this?
16: None of it. She doesn't pay for any of it because it's just downloading the app to track her. And she'll go on and get a coupon for, you know, a free nugget or a free t-shirt or whatever. And I said, Kim always talks about there's like 28,000 data points that are connected to a person. You have so many apps on your phone, it's like 150,000. They know everything you're doing.
12: And they do. They do.
16: And she's like, well, I'll just delete them all. I'm like, too late.
12: Sorry. Doesn't really work that way. And this is a great story. It's a sad story, but it has a happy ending. A 19-year-old girl was driving her car home from work in the snow this past week in Ohio. She slid down a 15-foot ravine. Her truck flipped upside down and landed in the Little Miami River. It was pitch black. The water was coming into the truck. She was trapped. But her Apple Watch detected the crash and called 911 while she was struggling to breathe out of a 4-inch gap in the floorboard.
16: Oh, wow.
12: Okay. Firefighters busted in the window, yanked her out, minor injuries. Isn't that something?
16: That's phenomenal.
12: Yeah.
16: Is that a setting on an Apple Watch that you have to activate, or it's just always on?
12: It's just always on.
16: Okay.
12: It's just always on. I mean, these stories never get old. I mean, it's just,
16: it's remarkable.
12: It is remarkable. Because, you know, you think about that, even just 5 years ago, it would have turned out dramatically different.
16: Correct.
12: You stood in line at the DMV for hours. You paid for your license. You smiled for that horrible photo, unless you're me, because I actually look cute in mine. Then the DMV turned around and sold you your name, your address, your accident history, your court records. 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Let's see. We're going to talk about how your car is a snitch. Some AI prompts are going to change the way you work. 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

0: 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What do you think, Andrew? Some phone calls?
1: Let's do it.
0: Pastor Jennifer in Fort Lauderdale, Florida, welcome aboard. What's going on?
2: Hey, good, good. How are you? Thanks for having me on.
0: You betcha. So tell us, what's going on?
2: Oh, there's a lot going on. We've got AI scammers, a new breed of, you know, used to be the orphanage scams, and now it's the AI scams, and there's a lot going on. We're busy down here.
0: So you were, is somebody scamming you, impersonating you?
2: Yeah, and, you know, it's not really the first time. I'm used to having people take my picture, right, and create like a Facebook profile or like an Instagram profile and pretend to be me and message people and, you know, say, hey, I've got an orphanage. If you send me money, I'll pray for you. I'm used to that. But what happened recently was just so beyond anything I would have imagined. And I guess I was kind of naive. Here's what happened. Somebody took a video of me from YouTube, okay. And it was in my living room. And they took a clip of me actually speaking, but they put it through some kind of AI technology that actually cloned my voice. And so it sounded like me. It looked like me. It wasn't me, but there were some people that actually believed that it was.
0: Oh, gosh. Isn't that horrible?
3: What did they do with the video? Were they asking for donations? Were they trying to get money out of people?
2: Yeah, the ultimate goal was to get money. So they were promising, oh, the video said, this is Jennifer, you know, I want you to be happy. And basically, this guy Sergio reached out to me through Facebook, and he goes, when are you going to call me? And I'm like, you know, I'm sorry.
0: What?
3: Why didn't you call Sergio, Jennifer?
0: Why did not you call? Yes, exactly.
3: Like, what is your problem?
2: I know, and he was insistent. I mean, he was like, you promised. I gave you money. I'm going to call the police. And I'm like, you know, I'm really sorry, but that wasn't me. And then I said, you know what? Send me the video. Because he was insisting that I send him a video. Send me the video. And when he sent it to me, I was like, oh, my gosh. Like, I'm blinking 100 miles an hour. I'm speaking broken English. But because he was from another country and didn't speak English as a first language, he just fell for it. I felt so bad.
0: So the video that you did see of yourself, not this one, but, I mean, was it really convincing?
2: It anybody that has really been tracking with me would have known better, because I mean, I'm all over social media and I've been doing it for a long time, but people that don't know me as well, or maybe they've first been exposed, first, second time, third time they've seen me, I mean, it was in my house. They had my living room there.
0: Wow, that is something. So when this happened, did you post anything that this was going on with you?
2: Yeah, I actually did.
0: Good.
2: Because I felt like, you know, I needed to warn people. So I took the video, clipped it into mine. I said, listen, this is what's going on out here. Make sure you double check. Everything that looks like me is not me. And it's not just me. I mean, there's a lot of people, celebrities, pastors, you know, mm-hmm. Bill Gates, you name it.
0: Yeah, exactly. Now, one of the things that you can do is that you put something that is only identifiable to you that maybe won't be picked up by deepfake. Maybe it's you touching your ear at a certain point, or when you say a certain word, you touch your ear. And so,
2: so you
0: start thinking about like just a little something like that, that you can do, even if it's just like, you know, scratching your eye, you know what I'm saying? Just, you know, touching your nose. And so the whole idea is that the AI deepfakes, of course, they only need 3 seconds of your voice, right? In order to clone your voice. But with the video tools is that most of them won't detect a little subtle movement like that and duplicate that.
2: Wow.
0: And so that may be something that you might want to do in the future when you start doing these. Well, you know, do you have any sense of how many people that were taken by this video?
2: I don't. He's the only one that reached out, but I have had a lot of people that have randomly emailed saying, I was talking to you online, you know, when are you going to call me? So I don't know if they receive the video. Of course, I don't see every message that comes in because there's just too many. But I've put out a couple of warnings now, and I really think that we need to sound the alarm on this because people believe the best.
0: I know, and then, you know, and it's and they look darn good too. I mean, they really do. Look at some of these.
3: You already put on hold because I know I just had one question for you. When are you going to call me, Jennifer? I mean, I pay good money for that. I got to work for a couple more hours, but then after the show, I better get that call.
0: I mean, you need to.
2: All right, Sergio.
0: Yeah, Sergio. Good one. Love that. Yeah, you do have to be careful. You know, can't tell you how many times I'm hearing. I heard from somebody just the other day. He thought that Jennifer Aniston was sending him videos.
3: And she wasn't?
0: No, apparently she was not looking for an overweight man in Kentucky.
3: She didn't want to be friends.
0: That was it. 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All right, we have more of the show coming up, so stay right where you are.

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3: News. I'm Carmen Roberts. A scary night for passengers on a Frontier Airlines flight taking off from Denver International. The plane struck and killed a pedestrian on the runway.
4: Smoke was reported in the cabin and passengers were evacuated via slides as a precautionary measure. The identity of the person, though, is still unknown.
3: Fox's Max Gordon. The U.S. says despite ramped up military action in the Strait of Hormuz, the ceasefire is holding. But Democrats are blasting the Trump administration over the wide ranging cost of the war.
5: 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And we hadn't gotten any closer to accomplishing our goals.
3: Congressman Adam Smith on MS Now's The Weekend. 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

0: 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All right, we've talked about this before on the show, is that every second that you're behind the wheel, the car tracks you, right? Your speed, your location, how hard you brake, how fast you go. General Motors got caught selling driver behavior data to insurance brokers.
1: How would they get caught? I mean, they all do it.
0: Shocker, right? Toyota, Honda, and Hyundai have also been flagged for the same thing. And so you might be thinking, like, well, how did they get permission for this? Well, when you turned on your car's infotainment system, it said, do you agree?
1: Yeah.
0: And you said, yeah, sure, whatever. Okay.
1: I mean, I told you the story when I bought the truck. I bought a Ford F-150, went out there. Now, it was pre-owned, but the guy said, well, let's going to set up your infotainment system, like you said, and get you registered and everything. I was like, oh, no, I just want to go. I've been here for hours negotiating this deal. He's like, no, I have it all set up. And then I said, no. And he said, just sign here and then we'll go. And I'm like, now I knew this was about getting information. And like, this guy's whole job is to get me signed up. And he just signed it for me and clicked consent right in front of me.
0: And you just said, thanks, I got to go. Yeah.
1: Okay. I tried to complain, but it was done.
0: Rob in Memphis, Tennessee. Hi there, Rob.
2: Hey, Kim. Thanks for having me back on.
0: That's right. We spoke before now about AI, right?
2: That's right. I called you about 4 months ago to share with everyone, all your listeners, that you were my inspiration for getting my certificate in AI.
0: And so how's that going? Are you loving it?
2: I am. Mm-hmm. I'm loving it a lot. So I'm in week four right now. It's a 6-week program through MIT. And the program is called AI Implications of Business Strategy.
0: And so, tell us the greatest thing that you've learned so far.
2: Can I tell you the three greatest?
0: Oh, you can tell me three. I'll take three.
2: I'm sorry. I can't limit it to just one. So, my favorite thing, week one, before you learn anything about AI, is they do a recap of Porter's generic competitive strategies. So Michael Porter coined this concept back in 1980. And Kim, that's before I was born, just for context. But that's how important and relevant these are when talking about AI and business. There are three generic strategies: cost leadership, focus, and differentiation. And as you go throughout this course, you learn about how AI applies to all three, and it forces you to think about how can I apply AI to my business. Kim, I work for a $100 billion manufacturing titan, and I'm thinking about ways I can use AI to make myself more efficient, to make my organization more efficient. The ways that I will use AI to do these are different from how you would use them.
0: Right.
2: And in your station.

0: Everyone can apply AI to their organization, to their business. The other thing I've enjoyed about this program is that when we think of AI, we think of something called generative AI.
1: Right.
0: And generative AI is like your ChatGPT, your Gemini, your Grok. We just shorten it to AI. But this program goes into depth on different aspects of AI, not just generative AI. So they've expanded it in their robotics, which is really cool because I work with a lot of robotics. And there's more robotics than just like, well, what do you think of when you think of robotics? You think of like big machines moving stuff around or
2: that scary dog one company made.
3: Yeah, the Boston Dynamics dog. And
0: sure. Okay, perfect. I know exactly what you're talking about. So that's absolutely a form of AI under the robotics category. Robotic process automation, or RPA, is another form of robotics. And so you've heard of robo-advisors that financial investment firms use. Yeah, they advise you on how to use your money. Mm-hmm. That's a type of robot that uses AI to advise you. And so we've gone into a lot of depth on all these different aspects of AI. And then as the course is concluding, it's been forcing us this whole time to think about how we can apply AI to our organization, how it appeals to these competitive strategies, cost leadership, focus, and differentiation. And the grand finale, each week there's an assignment that we turn in, and it's graded. No, we can't just use AI to do the assignment. That's cheating. they make you sign in, the code of conduct or the honor policy before day one. The grand finale is a project where you, each person in this program, we expand on our plan to use AI in our organization or an organization of choice. They don't have to be your employer, sure. In my case, it is. And that's the grand finale of this.
3: Wait, so you know what? So you've really learned a lot.
0: I've learned a lot. I've learned more than I thought I would.
3: Mm-hmm. And so is this, how many hours a week is this class?
0: Oh, I spend about 6 hours a week. Right. No, it's not much at all. It's reading, it's videos, a ton of videos, interviews between fellow professors at MIT, or they do bring in some industry experts to talk about how they, how they utilize AI, how they've implemented it.
3: So you really see this as a benefit to your career then, 100%.
0: Yes. Yes.
2: Now, once you get the certificate, are you going to use it to change careers?
0: No. And I'm not just saying that because someone listening might know who I work for, yeah? I actually want to stay in my position. I'm an engineering manager for this large automotive OEM, and I just want to make myself more efficient. I want to make people that work for me more efficient. I want to 10X myself. I want to 10X all of my employees, and I want to make my organization competitive. I want to do things for the first time that maybe haven't been done before in my organization, maybe haven't been done before ever in the industry.
2: Dang, so I was hoping we'd get his 2 weeks right here on the air. Man. Uh-huh.
3: So how much would this class have been, Rob, if you didn't get the employer to pay for this?
0: Yeah, great question. I think it's about $3,500.
3: Wow.
0: So
3: that was good.
0: I'll take it.
3: Well, with your background and having now this MIT certification. I mean, and actually obviously embracing it, right?
2: Loving it.
3: How you can use it. And thank you, Rob, for calling back and telling us everything that you've learned. That Porter, if you haven't ever studied that, it's the basis of a lot of economics classes. And it really, these three pillars are something that you should really look at. If this is, you know, something that you want to do, pursue in business or something like that. Rob, thanks again for your call. You know, that glow that you see on people just seem to radiate health. It's not just good lighting. It's what's happening inside your body. One of the best.

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3: 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And I love this. 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AI is a major temptation to everyone. 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
8: Yeah.

0: 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All right, 15 minutes into a flight, what would you do if a charger exploded into a ball of orange fire?
1: Probably cry like a baby.
0: Well, joining us right now is Melissa in Wichita, Kansas, because this actually happened to her. Hello there, Melissa.
2: Hey there.
1: Was it yours?
2: It was not mine. It was the passenger sitting directly in front of my 18-year-old daughter and I.
0: Oh, gosh. So what happened?
2: We were about 15 minutes in the air. You know, you're getting in your relax mode of taking off. And literally, there was just this big flaming ball of orange flame.
0: Gosh.
2: It was an explosion.
0: Wow.
1: Did anyone get hurt?
2: Nobody was hurt. The lady that was actually had the battery charger, she didn't even go to the hospital. She was okay. On our flight, the rescue flight, whenever we flew back to Seattle in the evening time. She was sitting again in front of us. And
0: you're like, you don't have any more chargers,
1: right.
0: Do you? Okay, just checking.
2: Exactly. she was sitting in front of us, and I asked her, I was like, dude, because they were saying on the news that, you know, one person went to the hospital, and it wasn't her. I think it was one of the flight attendants because of inhaling the toxic lithium battery fumes.
0: So how did they put the fire out? Did they, because most planes now, they have these lithium bags, lithium ion battery bags, that they can put the battery in, and then it will extinguish the flames. Did they use that?
2: So it happened so fast, you know, I mean, the flight attendants were all in their little jump seats. So they were all, you know, strapped in, everybody strapped in. And there was a gentleman that was sitting in front of the passenger with the exploding battery pack. She tossed it into the aisle of the airplane, and he miraculously had a towel that he put over the fire. And then another passenger put her shoe on top of it, but it was still smoldering. And then they reacted, you know, because the cabin's getting excited and panicked. So they got the fire extinguisher and put it out, the rest of the fire. And we were probably 12 minutes because I took pictures and I also took the video. And the oxygen masks were not deployed for 12 minutes, probably.
0: Oh.
2: So we were in close range inhaling these toxic lithium battery fumes. And it's like worse than smelling burnt plastic.
0: Wow.
1: When it first happened, because I know myself, I know where my mind would go. Did you have any idea what was going on?
2: I knew that there was a fire, and I was waiting for the oxygen masks to deploy. But there is a delay with oxygen mask deploying, and it's due to the cabin pressure.
0: Okay.
2: So they don't just get triggered automatically. They have to be manually deployed.
0: So the captain or the pilot has to do that. It has to flip a switch. Okay.
2: Yes.
0: And so by the time that they knew that that was going on, because you said the flight attendants were in their jump seats, right? You have passengers putting out the fire. And so how long was it before a flight attendant figured out that what was going on?
2: Within a couple minutes.
0: Okay.
2: Yes. Okay. Within a couple minutes. And then the mask did not deploy for, with my timing, 12 minutes. So we covered our mouths. I told my daughter sitting next to me, I'm like, cover your mouth and put your elbow over your nose.
0: That was smart.
2: Like with your shirt, put your shirt over your mouth.
0: That was smart. Okay, so then you get the fire put out. Then what happens after that? You said you turned around? Is that what happened?
2: They did. It took them a while to communicate. There was just a delay. I feel like everybody was paralyzed and unprepared. It was a slow reaction, and there was like no safety plan in place. And I was reading an article on the National Business Aviation Association, and it was talking. talking about cases with these ion battery explosions on airplanes. And I feel like as the public and how much we fly and use aviation as a source of transportation, there is just a lack of knowledge and preparedness for these types of.
0: Yeah, and all of us. I mean, everybody's carrying a something with a lithium ion battery in it. Something. Right.
1: Just since December, this is the second person we've had on the show that's had a battery explode. Remember the firefighter that had the dog in the carpet that caught on fire?
0: Yeah. Yeah. And he caught that on his Nest cam.
1: Yeah.
0: Or security cam, whatever it was. So I'm just curious. So you go through all this. What did Alaska Airlines give you as far as like here? You know, we're sorry that this happened.
2: This is really kind of funny. They gave us $12 vouchers for, I guess, food. I don't know what you can buy for $12 in the airport.
0: A bottle of water, okay, to help put out the fire, which wouldn't work on a lithium-ion battery, just saying. But.
2: And then they gave us a $300 credit for our next flight.
0: Do you know if it was a Chinese knockoff charger or what actually caused the fire?
2: You know, I don't know what kind of charger it was, but I'm sure that it was because everybody's ordering chargers off of Amazon. In the article from the National Business Aviation Association, it's like you pick up a battery off the street in New York for $5, a battery charger.
0: Right.
2: You know, so people really don't know what they are buying. And I've had incidences myself where a battery charger gets warm and warms up my phone.
0: Oh, it does. You know what we all have? Even the ones that are supposedly certified. You touch me, you're like, oh, that's really hot.
1: It's not supposed to be like that, is it?
0: Well, Melissa, thank you so much for calling in. What a frightening thing.
1: My first thought would have been terrorism. That's exactly where my mind would have went. Thank goodness there were people on that plane that had it better together than I did.
0: I don't know if I could have gotten on the plane again with the same person.
1: Right.
0: Hey, you need to, like, strip down. I need to make sure there's nothing else on
1: you. Get her a rent-a-car.
0: So let's talk a little bit about safe batteries, okay? Right? You want to make sure that you buy from a manufacturer that you can pronounce their name, number one.
1: Okay.
0: Seriously, though, we're talking big name manufacturers, you know, Belkin, for example, you know, Apple, the big ones, Anker. And then if your charger ever starts getting hot, you need to unplug it. And you shouldn't be leaving this thing charged up, whatever it is, 24/7. You know, so many people do that.
1: Yeah, just throw it in a corner of the kitchen and it's charging all the time until they need it.
0: No, definitely don't want to do that. So have some common sense, people. Please, please, please, please, please. Coming right back, a shocker about Amazon Prime here on the Kim Komando Show.
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1: What? And
0: yes. 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You're not going anywhere. So why discount you?
1: So what do I do?
0: Well, you can price shop elsewhere by using Google Shopping or put that extension on Camel, Camel, Camel so that this way you see if you're really getting a deal.
1: I'll just pay more.
0: Okay, I mentioned this briefly, and let me just talk a little bit more about it right now because we have just a few extra seconds. I launched a weekly, it's delivered every single Thursday, a weekly newsletter only about AI. And it's not going to give you like, oh, here are the best 50 note-taking AI apps. No, that's garbage. We're not going to do that. You know me. It's about AI tips, tricks, and secrets that you can actually use. Like, for example, how to find every subscription that you have in your universe by using artificial intelligence. How to talk to your kids about doing their homework using AI. What's going on with job searches, and what do you have to have on your resume in order to get even an interview now about AI? I mean, just real practical stuff. So what you want to do is go to splashofai.com. 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
4: Monitoring for the hantavirus. I'm Carmen Roberts, Fox News. Global health authorities are watching for any sign of the hantavirus that appeared on a Dutch cruise ship and left three dead. The ship is set to dock in Spain's Canary Islands tomorrow, but some passengers left the ship before the virus was detected. Fox's CB Cotton has more from New York.
5: And today, the director of the World Health Organization on social media, he shared a letter that he wrote to the people of Spain's Canary Islands. In it, he said the outbreak is not another COVID-19, and the current public health risk is low. Before the virus was detected, the ship's operator said more than two dozen people from across the globe, including the U.S., had already left the ship. So far, now, health officials in Arizona, California, Georgia, New Jersey, Texas, and Virginia have confirmed they're monitoring people who recently traveled aboard or may have been exposed through international flights. State health departments have said none of these returned passengers are showing symptoms.
4: And health officials believe a Dutch couple may have contracted the virus during a bird watching trip in Argentina before boarding the ship. Still no name on the pedestrian hit and killed by a plane taking off last night at Denver International. One reason may be the person was partially sucked into one of the jet's engines.
6: Frontier Flight 4345 was hurtling down the runway, taking off for Los Angeles, when they struck a person who had gotten out onto the runway. Smoke was reported in the cabin, and passengers were evacuated via slides as a precautionary measure. The Airbus A321 was carrying 224 passengers and seven crew members. Airport officials say they checked the fence line after the incident, finding it intact.
4: Fox's Max Gordon reporting. 12 passengers reported minor injuries, with five transported to hospitals. 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
7: 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Just click listen, then swipe right and hear the latest news updates on your time. 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
4: The U.S. and Iran say the ceasefire is holding despite a flare-up of attacks in and around the Strait of Hormuz. Fox's Alex Hogan has more from the White House.
11: U.S. Central Command says as of today, American forces have redirected 58 commercial vessels and disabled four since April 13th. Today, one senior British official tells Fox the HMS Dragon Type 45 destroyer now is in the Gulf to protect ships in the waterway. The U.K.'s Ministry of Defense today explains that the ship will support efforts to clear mines and, again, protect ships.
4: In other news, a Hall of Fame manager for the Atlanta Braves has died.
12: The team announced today that Hall of Fame manager Bobby Cox has died. Cox had short stints with the Braves and the Toronto Blue Jays in the 70s and 80s before returning to Atlanta in 1990. The Braves won 14 straight division titles and a World Series championship in 1995, the last year that Ted Turner owned the team. Turner died on Wednesday at the age of 87. Bobby Cox ended his career in 2010, ranking fourth in all-time wins. Bobby Cox was 84 years old.
4: And a statement by the Atlanta Braves says that Bobby was the best manager to ever wear a Braves uniform. They also called his legacy unmatched. New graduates entering the workforce may want to choose their first step carefully. Fox's Chris Foster explains.
13: As college graduates look for work, a study from WalletHub finds some entry-level jobs offer a clearer path to success. Researchers looked at starting pay, opportunity, growth potential, and job risk, and found top roles include computer hardware engineer, certified nursing assistant, and entry-level engineering jobs. The report says those positions stand out for strong demand, solid pay, and long-term career growth. Researchers add that fields tied to healthcare, infrastructure, and technology continue to offer some of the strongest early career opportunities in today's changing job market.
4: I'm Carmen Roberts. This is Fox News.
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20: 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Here we are, another weekend, another show. Exciting.
1: Yes, yes, yes. There's a lot going on. You know, they're moving dirt, building buildings all across North Alabama. There's a lot happening down here. And, you know, and it's that time of year where things are getting exciting, you know. It's warm, then we'll have a storm blow through, and everybody hides, and then it's warm again, you know.
20: Well, it's crazy. It's crazy, but we got a lot to get to today. This is a really good show. I was looking at the show notes before the show. So what do you say, as they say, without further ado, we just dive right into it. You're all set?
1: I think that's a fantastic idea, Gary.
20: Well, here we go. Here's the tricky part about retirement planning. Some of the biggest mistakes aren't look risky at all or don't look risky at all. They feel cautious, conservative, even smart until you zoom out and see the long-term impact. So why is playing too safe become a bigger risk than people realize, Don? Why is that?
1: Oh, my. Well, there's a lot. So we're seeing retirees or more retirees default to cash and ultra-conservative investments because it feels safer. And I've heard this over 25 years, almost repetitive. I don't know if it's a certain age, Gary, or what, but I hear that, like, it comes back up, and it's like, okay, you're at that age when that happens, and especially after years of volatility, but suddenly, you know, the risk is inflation and longevity. If your money isn't growing enough, it's quietly losing purchasing power over time. It's like trying to win a marathon by walking the whole thing. You won't crash, but you're going to lose, and that's what people need to know, and that's where you have to really think about this and really break down what you're doing in a very methodical and strategic fashion. And I know I try to get into it every time, but I just want the listeners to know this. There's four key components to a plan. There's your income, your investments, your taxes, and the estate. And you want all four of these plans shaking hands, you know, slapping each other on the back because they're getting along.
20: Yeah,
1: and,
20: right.
1: And when you don't do that, you see these kind of mistakes right here. Where you see too much money in cash, dragging behind inflation. You know, I've trying to do some studies, trying to find some statistics. If you're using cash accounts, you're almost guaranteed to lose to inflation. I'm trying to find the stats to back that up, but it's almost a guaranteed lose.
20: Mm-hmm.
1: So it's just going broke slow.
20: Right, which leads us to our next point we want to make. Why does holding too much cash create long-term problems, Don? Why is that?
1: Well, you know, cash has a role. Let's not be mean to cash. I like cash. I run a company. I need cash to cash flow the company, make sure payrolls are met. Cash is good.
20: Yep.
1: Okay, but when it becomes a strategy, it creates drag. You know, even with higher short-term yields that we have recently, cash doesn't keep up over a long period of time. And we see retirees sit on large balances waiting for the quote-unquote right time to invest, and you know what? It just never feels right. So the real risk becomes missing growth, not market losses. And it's just part of it, you know. And as you, I don't know if it's people just they quit caring, they get tired of the fight of trying to manage assets. They just like, well, it's sitting over there. I just let it auto renew. What to give me a take? I've got to go to the doctor. So and that's a real thing, and we see people do that, and it's sad to see that happen, but. Boy, it happens.
20: So you're seeing that a lot from your clients. You have to kind of talk them off the ledge, tell them that, you know, having a little bit of cash is okay, but not all your eggs in one basket. Am I right?
1: You know, it's funny you mentioned that. I'm thinking about getting one of those sweaters so I look like a psychologist because it's one thing or another. It's either the markets are so high and they're wanting to buy, buy, buy. And you're like, hey, well, you know, the markets are kind of high right now, a little bit over your risk comfort threshold. You know, and you got to talk. But, you know, it's just like having a coach or a counselor or a mentor, you know, in cash, having too much is just the same thing, you know. So yeah, it's a thing that has to be talked through. It has to be discussed. And usually, if you've been doing this long enough, you can kind of ask questions so that you're not telling people what to do. You're like, well, how would you feel if in 10 years you weren't able to keep up with inflation? How would that feel? Because right. your cash positions are like, oh, I never thought about that. And usually you can help people assist themselves into getting to a better situation.
20: Absolutely. Makes perfect sense. 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There's no obligation. Here's that phone number, 855-699-3471. 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One more time, the folks at Cloud Financial standing by this weekend and every weekend for your phone call, 855-699-3471. 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And like I said, folks at Cloud Financial standing by ready for your phone call. So why do retirees delay decisions that could improve the situation, Don? Why do they do that?
1: Because, you know, as I creep toward retirement, Gary, I do the same thing. You know, it's because we're waiting for certainty. We're looking for confirmation. And whether it's reallocating investments or adjusting the income strategy to keep up with inflation and gas and food, like we all know, or making lifestyle changes, the tendency is just to pause. It's just to wait. It's just to sit here and do nothing because, and what it a lot of times occurs from is just fear. And the problem is waiting often means opportunities are passing you by. And in retirement, time isn't just money, it's flexibility, you know, so it's not about winning the race. It's about remaining independent, Gary. And that's what money does. It gives you independence. It gives you options. Whereas if you don't have it, or you lag too far behind inflation, or you got too much money in the bank dragging behind inflation, you lose your optionality. It's costly.
20: $4.19 a gallon I paid the other day, Don. That's what I paid.
1: Yeah. It's, you know, I remember, it's a funny thing. I remember in 08, when I was driving back and forth, across North Alabama, and I was driving to Huntsville every day, 3 hours in the car, believe it or not. Wow. I know it was crazy. Yeah. And I remember paying, and I didn't have a gas miser, but I didn't have a car that didn't get good. I remember paying $4 a gallon back then. I was like, wow. Oh my goodness, I'm going to go broke buying gas, trying to start a company here, yeah, you know,
20: exactly.
1: But now here we are again, creeping back up.
20: Yep. Okay. A couple of minutes left. What's the danger of relying on outdated rules of thumb? We talk about this all the time, Don.
1: Yes. Things like live off your interest. Okay. Your papa and grandma, and if you're from the South, you know who that is. Okay. Your papa and grandma, your mom and dad, that was a thing you could do back in the 80s when we had, you know, 12, 13% interest rate. Here's another one. Just use the 4% rule. Oh, my goodness. The guy that invented that did it in the 90s. And, man, I appreciate the guy trying to give us simplicity. But, my goodness, has this not wrecked some financial planning substantially? Because it's a lot of times very much misused and outdated and antiquated under a different interest rate and market environment. So, you know, and it's just like the media ran with the idea of 4% rule. Here's the easy way to do it. And sometimes it can be a recipe for disaster. You know, they're different. They were built in different environments, different rates, different lifespans, different market. And they're not wrong, but they're not complete. They're incomplete. And today's retirement requires more customization. So that the question becomes, are you following a rule? It becomes, are you following a strategy? And that's the difference, you know? That's where you get income, working with the investments, working with the taxes, working with the estate. And I know you're about to tell me, hey, Don, hush it. We've got to take a break. So so here's the thing. If you're out there listening, let me ask you something most folks have never been asked. Do you have a retirement plan? Or do you just have retirement pieces? And here's what I see every single week. It's what our advisors are telling me that they're seeing. People walk in with a 401k. They got a 401k over here. They got one over there. One's active. One's been sitting there. They don't even know how to log in again. Some investments are just moved around. Maybe they have a rough idea about how they're going to take Social Security, but no one's ever sat down and connected all the pieces. And that's a gap. It's a missing connection. And that is exactly where retirement begins to fall apart. Retirement isn't one decision. It's a system. And even if one part of the system is off, taxes, income, risk, healthcare, the whole picture suffers. And that's why we built the Launchpad to Wealth framework. It looks at everything. It looks at risk, income, taxes, investments, legacy, not separately, but together as pieces of a puzzle. And we take the entire financial picture and put it on one clean page, easy to understand, no jargon, no confusion. And then we confirm that you have what you need to live the rest of your life and not worry about it. It starts with us listening. You know, what keeps you up at night? What does your ideal retirement look like? You know, and then we build a plan from there and we put it in writing. No gimmicks, no sales pitch, just a plan on paper, yours to take home. 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
20: We got it. All right. 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All right. 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
1: Well, it's not one big mistake. 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
20: And welcome back to the show. We're ready for segment number two. This is Launchpad to Wealth with Don Cloud. I'm your host, Gary Nolan, here to help take charge of your money as Don Cloud. Don has helped hundreds of clients achieve financial success over the years. Greetings again from Huntsville, Alabama, as we blast off for segment number two. And let's get started. If you missed the phone number, by the way, in the previous segment, let's give it to you right now. 855-699-3471. That's the number to get on the calendar. Get you all set up with that comprehensive plan where there's no cost and no obligation. When it comes to retirement income, it's really one decision that causes problems. It's a pattern. Small inefficiencies, missed opportunities, lack of coordination, and over time, those add up. So why is having no clear income strategy one of the biggest mistakes? You talk about income all the time, income plan, don't you, Don?
1: I do. I do. It's the one that most people look over. So before we even get into this, and I'm going to come back and ask your question again and then answer, there's four plans. Income is the number one plan. It's not the second one. A lot of people talk about the investments and the fancy this, and I've got this and diversified, and then I buy back in a DCA. It's all that's fantastic. And it sits in the back seat with the driver's seat being income. So income, investments, taxes, and then the estate in that order, not in any other kind of order. So I don't care what any talking heads. I've been doing this for 25 years. I've seen people follow the wrong advice and mess themselves up. And I just want to be clear. That's how you do it. So your question is, why is having no clear income plan one of the biggest mistakes? And you got to remember, so we do this for a living. Me, all the advisors here, we see a lot of retirees essentially winging it, taking distributions as needed without a defined system. So let me be clear. I used to have someone that told me, said, if it's not canned, it stinks. In other words, if there's not a process, if you're just winging it, it's going to be bad. And that kind of works and when it comes into the equation of income. It works fine in stable markets, but becomes stressful during volatility. And if you're listening out there, if you can, write this down. It's called sequence risk. Sequence risk. Google that question or sequence. Google, look it up, sequence risk, and find out what that is. And that's what causes this, sequence risk. Without structure, every withdrawal becomes a decision point. And too many decisions can lead to inconsistent outcomes. And I can tell you story after story. I can tell you clients that I laid out a phenomenal. This is back when we had the markets were up, rates were strong pre-COVID. Rates were lower, but I mean, the markets were doing really well. And laid out a perfect plan. How much do you need per month? Everything was perfect. Yeah, your probability of success was at 100%. But they started, hey, I need 20 grand for this. Hey, I need a distribution for this. We got to get the yard done. We got to fix the house up. I've got to go to get this medical procedure done, which is life. It happens. But what they had is by 2024, I had to sit down with this couple and I said, listen, I've told you for 4 years, y'all are systematically going through your retirement until now we're at a critical point. Your probability of success has went from 100 down to 70%.
5: Oh, boy.
1: Yeah, and I said, it's because of the distributions. And I've told you now for 4 years, I've warned you. And I said, now it is time that either you're going to correct your spending, A, B, you're going to find another financial advisor because I will not be part of a plan that you're self-destructing on and then blaming me because I've got the notes. I've said it for, told you for 4 years. And either you can and correct your course or you can leave or, you know, you can, you know, just move your assets to the large custodian and do it from there. But I'm not going to be part of a failing plan. And it took that conversation, Gary. Remember, I've been telling them for 4 years they were spending too much, taking too much distribution. It took that for me to finally rein them in. And,
5: right.
1: And they had a choice there, but I was very clear. I was like, listen, I love you guys. I appreciate you. And I understand life happens, but some of this frivolous spending has got to stop.
5: Mm-hmm.
1: And it was because they didn't adhere. They adhered to the investment plan, but because of distributions, the investment plan was failing because of their income plan. So, yeah, income is a big, big part of it.
5: Yeah, so which leads us to the next question. You kind of mentioned this, too. So how does poor withdrawal sequencing impact taxes long-term, Don?
1: Well, you know, I always like to pull the same amount of money, especially when my assets are down 25 or 30. No, that's exactly what happens. Pulling from the wrong accounts at the wrong time pushes retirees into A, higher tax brackets. It increases taxation of Social Security. It can trigger your Medicare premium surcharges called IRMA, and that's not your second cousin from the family reunion that you've been looking to see. That is bad. IRMA is bad unless you have to do it because you've got wonderful income. And these aren't always obvious at the moment. So, yes, you may be wanting to take your family on that wonderful dream vacation and your grandkids and your kids, that once-in-a-lifetime event, and it just sounds like a very good thing. But how you pay for it, it can be a completely different thing. And I'll give you a very clear indication. A client basically did exactly what I just described to you. I said, hey, we need to talk about how you're taking this distribution. They said, I don't want to talk about it right now. I want to take my kids on that, send the money. Well, okay, you've now gave us instructions, so we did that. The very next year, it's like, what happened with my taxes? They got hit by IRMA, which took them 2 years to fix. They were taxed well beyond the amount we withheld because we were instructed to withhold a certain amount. They're like, what happened? I'm like, well, that distribution crossed this threshold, pushed you in this marginal bracket. You hit IRMA, and then also it might every dollar of your Social Security now became, or 85% of it, which is the max, became taxable. Mm-hmm, mm-hmm. And I tried to tell you. And so anyways, yeah, it's a big deal. It's a big deal, Gary. Right. And sometimes when and how these things happen, if they're not planned for, can really mess you up.
5: Right, no question about it. 855-699-3471. 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
20: ready for your phone call. A couple of minutes left in this segment. So why do retirees underestimate the impact of RMDs, required minimum distributions, Don?
1: Well, number one is they can sneak up on you. You know, it's like it's one of those things that you don't think about till it's, oh, my goodness, we got to take out how much? They force income whether you need it or not, and that can create tax issues later in retirement. Without planning ahead, okay, like gradual withdrawals or Roth conversions, retirees can find themselves with less flexibility. And it's one of those, you know, future problems that's actually very, very predictable. We know where it's at. We know how much it's going to be. And we can model very, very well to know what that amount's going to be. And then we can fix it. I'll give you a very good example. So we were working, a client had just become a client. They were referred to us, which we love that when our clients believe in us so much. And that's primarily how our practice was built. But they came in, they had all these moving pieces, and I tied them all together. And I said, listen, regardless of what you do, whether I know you're wanting to buy a new farm truck, I know you're wanting to fix the house up, and I know you're wanting to do Roth conversions, but because of where your taxes hit, your marginal brackets, you can do up to XYZ per year, which is about $50,000. I said, so if you're wanting to do all three, it may be that we fix the house up, finance the truck, and scratch the Roth conversion this year, and this is what it's going to cost you long term. And they said, well, what if we finance the truck? I'm like, well, if you finance the truck, it looks like this. What if we do the Roth conversion and skip the house? And then one person in the couples is like, no, this is we've been putting this off for years. This is happening. Of course, I jumped on that boat. I was like, okay, well, this needs to happen. But anyways, when we modeled it, it became very clear. I'm like, hey, this is where you're going to hit for RMDs. Here's what we need to do between now and then. Here's how it's going to look. We're going to fix the house. You're going to finance the truck after you sell yours. And this is how that's going to look. And we'll knock that debt out. And, you know, and this is how much we're going to Roth this year. And here's the benefit. So here, it wasn't a huge estate, but here's the thing. By age 85, even with them doing the spending, buying the truck, fixing the house, by age 85, their estate size was $1 million larger by doing what you just asked me about,
20: mm-hmm.
1: and doing it in a strategic fashion. And that's just, and without taking any more risk. That was just, they were just flabbergasted. And I kind of was too. I didn't expect it to be that much too, but they had time. We knew how much the RMDs were going to be, and we planned right, made it all work together.
20: Right. That's what Don does for you every single day when you work with Mr. Don Cloud. All right, Don, final thoughts on segment two as we wrap it up.
1: Yeah, so income is a big part of the situation, and if you don't have it mapped out, boy, it can really mess you up, especially when we start having volatility. So, you know, and here's kind of the question. You know, if you had to retire tomorrow, would you feel confident or would you feel uncertain? And that's the question you need to be asking yourself. For most people, the honest answer is uncertain, not because they haven't worked hard. It's not because they haven't saved. It's because no one ever helped them put the picture together. So hope is not a retirement strategy. And that's why we set aside every week time for our listeners to come in and sit down with our advisors, you know, people just like you, for a complimentary strategic planning session. It's no cost. No obligation, just clarity. And here's what's going to happen in that session. We start by listening. 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
20: Well, look at that. We're halfway through the show. Welcome back to the show. This is Launchpad to Wealth. I'm Gary Nolan, your host. With me is Don Cloud. Don is a registered investment advisor with over 25 years' experience in retirement planning business. Don has helped hundreds of clients achieve success over those years. As we dive into the second half of the show, segment number three, not all retirement mistakes are financial. Some of the most important ones come from how about retirement actually feels and how often the ones people don't plan for. So why is retiring to nothing a bigger issue than expected? Retiring to nothing, Don, what does that mean?
1: So a lot of people focus on what they're leaving, work, but not what they're actually moving toward. Without purpose, structure, or routine, I got to be straight with you, retirement can feel empty. The lack of decision and direction can impact everything from spending habits to overall satisfaction. Retirement works best when there's something meaningful, you know, pulling you forward. So let's go back into this, because I always make these four things, which is the four components, the four cornerstones, the square, the true, and you know, square way to set a foundation, which is income, investments, taxes, and estate. But if you don't have something to motivate you through retirement, you know, and whether it's, you know, your faith, your family, your health, or, maybe giving, that could be it. If you don't have that thing kind of as a goal, because now you're done with work, sometimes you can feel a little lost, a little bit empty. And that's not the best feeling in the world. And I can almost see it, Gary, on people when they don't have a purpose. And I can see the difference when I have some that do have a purpose. You know, we've started this, there's a new museum downtown, it's called Signals. It's all about science. And one of my clients is kind of, you know, he's very successful. He's done very well. And he's like, you know what? I'm going to volunteer. Now when he comes in, dude, his face is all excited. His complexion's better. He looks better. And I'm like, okay, there's a difference there. I can see it. So
20: yeah, you need something to do. You need a purpose. And have you had folks that come in to retire and then 2 months later unretire, Don? Have you had folks do that too?
1: Oh, my goodness. Yes. This is the Rocket City of retread, if you want to call it that, which is retread. If you know, tractor trailer tires, they just retread them, put some more rubber on them, keep putting them back out on the road. Yeah, we have a lot of people that go back and work part time, do consultation work, and maybe and with a lot of engineering, some they do that, and then they'll have their benefits from the original company, and then some other company will hire them and just pay them a big bunch of cash to do a job. So yeah, we have a lot of that. And if you die, and that's fantastic. You need that purpose. So yes, I have had the even my dad, as a matter of fact, my dad retired and then went back to work.
5: I don't like this retirement thing. It's
1: yeah,
5: not for
1: I
5: me.
1: Mean, I'm not a cutout. I need to be grinding, you know.
5: I need to be grinding away every single day like I've been doing for the last 40 years.
1: yep. Sometimes you get really comfortable working.
5: Exactly. So how does underestimating healthcare impact long-term plans? What about that, Don? Talk about healthcare for a minute.
1: Yeah, healthcare isn't just a cost. It is an uncertainty. So even with Medicare, out-of-pocket expenses and unexpected needs can and will arise. You know, Fidelity did a study for a couple, 65 now, they can expect to pay. And I haven't read the full report. I just got the headline. They're saying $325,000.
5: Oh, yeah.
1: In excess of Medicare that they can expect. And that's without long-term care. But long-term care, you know, many retirees either overestimate what's covered or they underestimate what they'll actually need. And that uncertainty can often lead to overspending or holding back unnecessary. Why are you saving? I don't know. I just feel like I need to save. And, you know, I'm like, okay, well, tell me more. And then usually.

0: F pay. And some are like, well, I don't want to pay that. You know, okay, well, here's another solution, which is life long-term care combo, which is my favorite if you're going to insure for it, or if you're not, just knowing and just doing that exercise, Gary, with a financial advisor who has all the data, usually can really reduce the anxiety substantially for individuals, so that they've got, I'm okay. I can check that box. I'll move off the list. I don't have to worry about it. Mm-hmm. But if you don't know, it is a big worry.
1: Yeah. Great advice, Don. The show is Launchpad to Wealth with Don Cloud. I'm Gary Nolan, your host. 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It's another way to get a hold of Don and the team, 855-699-3471. You deserve a more confident plan to retire, want to be stress-free, peace of mind, sleep well at night. However you want to say it, the fact of the matter is Don and the team cannot help you unless you pick up the phone and dial that number, 855-699-3471. Do it while you're thinking about it. Punch that number into your phone right now. So why do some retirees struggle to actually enjoy their money? They have problems enjoying their money. I don't know. I know I wouldn't.
0: Yeah, that's an interesting thing, Gary. So first, let me set up the picture. I have clients who go through $30,000 to $40,000 a month.
1: Ooh.
0: Okay. Oh yeah. A month. Okay. Now I've got that extreme. Then I have very wealthy clients that I asked one guy specifically, I was like, where do you go furniture shopping? Cause I thought I knew the answer. He said, oh, well, yeah, let me tell you, I have the best thing. Says on Saturday mornings, I get up and I drive. I'm like, okay, where do you drive to? He's like, oh, I just drive around. I'm like, okay. He's like, I'm like, No, I don't go to a furniture store. Are you kidding me? Says I find the stuff on the side of the road in the street and I fix it up. And I'm like, oh my goodness, are you kidding me? He said, I was born pinching a penny and I'm going to leave pinching a penny. So it's just in his DNA. So, anyways, if you're listening, you know who you are. You're a friend of mine and I really appreciate you. And I know you wouldn't get mad at me telling that story. Anyways. But it's just habitual. I've done it this way so long, it can't change. So because people have spent for decades being disciplined savers, flipping that mindset to spending, even responsibly, can feel uncomfortable because they're so locked into more, more, more. I have to save more, more, more. And they've been doing it for 30, 40, 50 years. And, you know, we see retirees who can spend more but don't. And that can really lead to missing experiences, you know, essentially in the early, more active years in retirement. So it is a thing. Our job is to say, hey, you know, even if you spent this much every month, and then sometimes it's just they enjoy, it's a game to them living frugally. But if I see it really damaging them, then we have to have a conversation about, okay, you've got these assets, you've saved them for retirement. I know you can't do it, but how about we do some different things here to kind of make sure that we keep your lifestyle at where it's at right now. And then usually I can kind of encourage that, not to try to spend their money. I just want them to be happy.
1: Sure. Absolutely. Go ahead. Take that trip.
0: Yes.
1: Fly first class.
0: Yeah.
1: Go take the kids
0: yeah.
1: to Disneyland. To
0: Spring
1: Disney World.
0: For it. You've done it. You're here, you know, because here's the thing. If you don't spend it, whoever gets it next, I guarantee you will.
1: And they'll spend it quickly, probably,
0: yes,
1: too,
0: they
1: Don.
0: They will, yes.
1: All right, we got like 2 minutes left. So what's the risk of not updating your plan regularly? You talk about this, too, from time to time, Don.
0: Oh, my goodness.
1: You need to update your plan.
0: Yeah, so, and that's the reason why being a planner or a coach, if you want to use that terminology, is such a big deal. The moment you hit print on a financial plan, it's outdated. That moment, that exact moment, it is printed. So you have to get them updated. Life changes. You know, the children get married, they have children. Sometimes, unfortunately, divorce comes into the picture. You have to update and change that thing. Market conditions change. You know, the level of the market creates opportunities and also non-opportunities. Tax law, my goodness, just the tax laws alone can keep me in business. Every time I think they're going to get it smoothed out, they change it again. I'm like, oh my goodness, you just undone, you know, 10 years worth of psychology that these people have been planning for. And now you've just changed it on them. You know, that was like the stretch IRA that they did away with. You know, mm-hmm.

0: You know, plans don't stay static. Without regular, you know, kind of reviews, small misalignments can grow into big issues. And, you know, a plan should evolve, not sit on the shelf. Otherwise, it slowly becomes less relevant. And that's the reason why you have to update that stuff. Yep. You know, there's things that do change. Tax laws change. I still have people who are never going to hit the threshold for estate taxes going, I can't give my kids but so much. And I'm like, no, you can give them whatever you want. You have to hit the threshold and exceed $15 million. They're like, oh, I'm never going to do that. I'm like, well, you have to give them what you want. Why are you worried about this exactly, thing? Yeah. Go ahead and file it and give them what you want. And they're like, thank you so much. And I'm like, yeah, there's a fix. So that right there keeps everybody busy.
1: All right. We're up against the clock, Don. Final thoughts.
0: Yes. So here's what I believe. You deserve better answers than I think you'll probably be fine, because that's what most people hear. I think probably should be okay. And, you know, maybe when markets are calm, that feels good enough. But when inflation rises, when tax changes, when the market drops, I think is not a plan. It's really a wish. You say, so we've worked, you know, we know that you've worked your entire life to build what you have. You don't want to do is guess down at the finish line. And that's where everything that we've built is built around three things: data, structure, and strategy. 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
1: We're about to put Don on the hot seat. We've got some great questions that came in from our listeners today. Welcome back to the show. 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Or from that phone number that I gave just a few minutes ago, 855-699-3471. How often should I be reviewing my retirement plan? What do you think, Don?
0: Very good questions. And if you ask 100 people, you're going to get probably about 50 different answers. So here's the basics: at least annually, you know, but also when life changes, if something happens, the market shifts, tax laws evolve, your personal situation changes. The plan isn't something that you set once and forget. it is, you know, you should revisit it, adjust it over time. So, you know, your plan is something that you have or something that you actively use. And we want it to be something that you actively use to kind of guide you through retirement. You know, how do I build on that sunroom, or how do I build on, how do I get my landscaping like I've been wanting it for all these years? You know, all those kind of things. And, you know, you can, yeah, you can just take it from the retirement plan, or you can actually plan out how to do it strategically. And a lot of times I'll get a question, Gary, about that. It's like, you know, how should I do this, or how should I do that? I'm like, well, do you want to pay 29% in taxes, or do you want to pay 7% in interest for 2 years? And they're like, oh, well, I think the interest is cheaper. I'm like, yes, it is. So, mm-hmm. you know, you can adjust. But yeah, they need to at least on an annual basis, in my opinion. Now, if you've got everything kind of mapped out and there's not a whole lot of change and your state's smaller, once a year is perfectly fine. But if you've got a lot of pieces moving, you know, probably as once a year and or as life changes.
1: Yeah, I mean, if you got, like you said, changes, a divorce, kids move back home, whatever situations change sometimes, then you need to reevaluate that plan. Am I right, Don?
0: Absolutely. You know, I've got a client right now who's getting a big distribution from their retirement accounts. It's, in other words, their ship has come in.
1: Oh, nice.
0: And in the interim from retirement, which this is all happening at the same time, they've decided to buy their neighbor's house as an investment property. And they're looking at how do you, and I'm like, oh my goodness. I said, tell me at some point you're going to calm down. But yeah, all those things, those need guidance, and it needs to kind of correlate with the overall plan, so that how you do things, you know, smartly is how you do everything, which is you plan for them.
1: Right. Here's a question we get all the time, and it can be a very difficult question to answer too, Don. Is it better to downsize or stay where I am?
0: Yeah, this is as much a lifestyle decision. Lord, what's wrong with my tongue this morning? Lifestyle decision as a financial one. You know, downsizing can free up equity. It can reduce expenses, but it can also come with emotional trade-offs. You know, staying put may offer comfort and stability, but possibly higher cost. And, you know, there's not a universal answer, yes or no, on this one. So the better question might be, which option better supports the life I want to live? So, you know, if you're tired of, you know, if you got a farm and you're tired of fooling with cows, and every day you get up, you got to grind, and you're starting to really ache, and, you know, your joints hurt every day you get up, and you'd really like to do something with your spouse, but you can't leave your property. I get that, you know. Or maybe you just live in a subdivision, you got a big yard and you got to cut it, and you just really can't cut it anymore or take care of it, or are unwilling to shoulder the burden of the cost of taking care of it. There's that, you know. So downsizing for some people can make a lot of sense. Others, that is their home, that is their emotional anchor, and that's where they need to stay. So that's more of a lifestyle than it is, and like I said, you know, the question here is which option better supports the life you want to live. That's really the question, and then you make the financial plan adopt to that.
1: Mm-hmm. So it's basically, it's more of an emotional decision as to what you want to do as opposed to a financial one. Then the financial piece comes after that, am I right,
0: Don? Yes, yeah, use the financial plan to answer how. You have to answer the what, you know, right. What am I doing? Why am I doing it? And then the financial plan is the easy part.
1: Right. Absolutely. The show is Launchpad to Wealth with Don Cloud. Let's get you on the calendar. All set up with that comprehensive plan. There's no cost. There's no obligation. 855-699-3471. 855-699-3471. Or go to launchpadtowealthtv.com. That's a great place. There's great information on that website. Set yourself up an appointment there as well. Or maybe you have a question or two about today's show. Don, the team, happy to answer any questions you may have. 855-699-3471. That's the number to call. Here's a kind of wide open question. What's the biggest mistake you see retirees making, Don?
0: This is an easy one. This is an easy one. If you're sitting there, you need to stop and listen. Biggest mistake is waiting too long to plan. Absolutely, 100% is always the biggest problem. Not because they weren't responsible, but because they don't assume. I guess it's really because people assume things would work themselves out. And, you know, if you study chaos enough, things don't get better with time. Usually, they dissolve themselves. They get worse. You know, small inefficiencies early can become, you know, bigger issues later. And the great news is Most of these are fixable with the right strategy. So the right strategy is income, investment, taxes, in the state. So, you know, the biggest risk is not making a mistake, but not addressing something early. That's your biggest risk, with unequivocally. So I've had people that I talk to, and then I'll talk to them again, you know, 3 or 4 years later. And I've had some of our other advisors, Charlie, Jeremy, that have had the same conversation we've talked about, where someone had started to do planning, they stopped, they left, they come back. Well, now they got a bigger mess than they had. And it wasn't that it was too long. It's just they had missed, you know, maybe 4 or 5 years of opportunities they could have capitalized on.
1: Right. Absolutely. So there you go. Okay. How do I know if I'm actually ready to retire? Another great question.
0: It's a good question because I get this a lot. It's more than just hitting a number. Some people are like, once I hit this number, I'm done. And that's a good way to do a goal, but it's more about income stability. Remember, number one plan is your income plan, then investment, then tax in the state. Healthcare planning, and you'd be shocked how many very, very intelligent people here in Huntsville that maybe have worked for a government entity that maybe have sent a rocket up here recently. Don't think about healthcare planning. Lifestyle readiness, how much it's going to cost, you know, or even emotional preparation or preparedness. You know, those are things that you never really hit your radar, but they're big as you shift in retirement. And some people are financially ready, but not mentally ready to shift from building their retirement to actually using their retirement. Others, it's right the opposite. Like, man, once I hit my number, I got a client who took, you remember the government deal, like they gave you the option to retire early?
1: Yes,
0: this guy's 53. He's like, I'm done. I'm out. And I'm like, oh, are you sure? And we kept running the number. He's like, you've been telling me for years. I'm like, yeah, you are. But like 53, that's early, you know?
1: Yes.
0: And so he's like, well, I'm not going to quit. I'm going to do something I enjoy. And I'm like, I get it. So, but we ran through the numbers. He's done. So it's really when you're ready. Isn't retirement readiness really about alignment? And the answer is yes. It's not about the number. It's not about the assets. It's, are you ready financially, income, tax planning wise, and estate wise? Are you ready? If the answer is yes, then you're good to go. But, you know, putting all these pieces together can seem, that's where we'll get into the previous question. You know, what's one of the biggest mistakes? It's waiting too long. It's easy to procrastinate. I've got my 401k. I know how much is in it. I'll do that next week, next month, next year. And, you know, but being ready is kind of taking steps to get yourself in a good position, taking into account your income plan, your financial or your investment plan, your tax plan, your estate plan.
1: Right. Got to get it all together. All right, Don, we're up against the clock as we take our final break. Tell our listeners what you do for them when you meet with them.
0: Well, we do a lot. We do a lot, Gary, but most retirees' plans don't fail because of one mistake. They fail because of several small ones. And, you know, not everybody ever got caught by one specific thing. It's usually a bunch of things at once. So think of it like puzzles. Think of your retirement like puzzles. It, you know, you might have all the pieces, but if no one has ever shown you the full picture, you're just guessing at where everything goes. And a retirement plan covers 8 areas, you know, and most people and most advisors only work in maybe 2 or 3. So here's what a plan actually looks like. I try to break it down into 4, but there's actually more than that. Social Security, when do you take it? Risk, are your investments actually aligned with your age, your goals, and your risk appetite? 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Taxes, are there strategies to reduce what you owe in the decades to come? Income, will your money outlast you? 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Long-term cares, what happens if you or your spouse need assisted living? 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
1: 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I'd like to thank everyone for listening. Hope you found the information we presented helpful. 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Don, a pleasure as always, my friend. Have a great weekend. We'll talk to you next week.
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6: Iran. I'm Daria Albinger, Fox News. Tensions remain high in the Strait of Hormuz as the Iranian government reviews the latest U.S. peace proposal. Fox's Alex Hogan is at the White House.
7: The White House says that as they're waiting for this, the ceasefire is still holding at this time. There's also a lot of other military activity taking place. U.S. Central Command releasing footage of a U.S. fighter jet disabling two Iranian oil tankers trying to breach the American blockade. CENTCOM also says that American forces have redirected 58 commercial vessels and disabled four since April 13th. One senior British official telling Fox the HMS Dragon Type 45 destroyer now is in the Gulf. The UK's Ministry of Defense today says that the ship will support efforts to clear mines and protect ships.
6: CENTCOM says even with the ceasefire still in place, a U.S. naval blockade will remain in effect. An investigation continues into a deadly strike last night at Denver International Airport. A Frontier Airlines flight that was taking off hit and killed a woman who had apparently trespassed onto the tarmac. More from Fox's Max Gordon.
8: Frontier Flight 4345 was hurtling down the runway, taking off for Los Angeles, when they struck a person who had gotten out onto the runway. Here's radio traffic right after the collision.
9: We just hit somebody. We have an engine fire.
8: Smoke was reported in the cabin, and passengers were evacuated via slides as a precautionary measure. The Airbus A321 was carrying 224 passengers and seven crew members. Airport officials say they checked the fence line after the incident, finding it intact. The identity of the person, though, is still unknown. And the runway where the incident took place was shut down for a time so investigators could do their work. But according to airport officials, the accident scene has now been cleared and the runway is back open.
6: 12 passengers reported minor injuries. Some of them were taken to hospitals. 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
6: Concern is growing over hantavirus, a potentially deadly respiratory illness. The rare rodent-borne disease was recently at the center of an outbreak aboard a cruise ship. Six Americans were on board that vessel. They're being monitored. None so far that was tested positive for the virus. Before he left the White House yesterday, President Trump told reporters he believes that it is under control here in the U.S. Well, health officials in several states are closely monitoring passengers.